0: times, maybe perhaps first time or second time they've ever seen a horse. Do the horses sense people's emotions? Do they pick up on what
1: Yeah, definitely. Horses are very, very sensitive to heart rate. They're very sensitive to if horses are quiet, if people are nervous around them, they're aware of it. But it doesn't necessarily mean they're going to act in a certain way, but they are very sensitive. And I do find that there will be certain ladies that go up and horses will show more curiosity to different people. And I've always wondered, why is that? Why is the horse curious with that person and maybe ignoring somebody else, and then a different horse will ignore that person and be very interested in that. So their nature is just very fascinating. Yeah,
0: I know all the horses that I've encountered. I've pulled over sometimes and I've seen like just a fence, and I go up there and I always have extra food. And you're not supposed to be doing this, of course.
2: We would be like, who is that guy?
1: Horses. Our horses.
0: Thankfully, this is not on TV. But, you know, and the horse, one horse will show up and then another horse will show up. And they're just these beautiful, gigantic creatures. And yet, at the same time, when I'm feeding them, their teeth are just so big. I'm afraid of them, like, always, like, biting off my hand. But they don't. They're just, you're just eating from the top of my hand. And I'm just like, man, these are just wonderful creatures here.
2: It gives you a little taste of heaven, doesn't it? Like, when we ride horses, we're like, it's amazing that this 1,200-pound animal will let me get on their back. You know, and there's a lot of training and preparation that goes into that. And you can mess it up and do it wrong, and then you might be flying through the air, but if you, but it can work, and it's amazing to watch that process, and it just gives me a little taste of heaven. Probably when you're in nature, it's the same. Like, you go, I can't even imagine what heaven will be like. So,
0: you know, going back to this very principle John Henry had touched on in the earlier segment, this idea of nature. What does nature itself teach you about the character of the Creator?
1: Yeah, it's That's why I'm so interested in the nature of the horse, because, you know, they're sensitive, yet they're huge. And so we can just learn that they're such powerful, majestic animals, yet they're forgiving enough to let us, mere insignificant, like they could crush us, get on their back and ride them and dictate where they go. And I'm like, just them being so forgiving in that is just so beautiful to me. And nature just, again, it just blows my mind when I think about the different things in nature and the creation all at once is just incredible. And so, yeah, it's just really, really powerful.
2: Yeah. Love it. Yeah, same. I think for me, just getting to be out there in the nature, having an animal that teaches you so much, like we were given a horse for free. It's a whole amazing story. And she taught me so much. She had came to us with quite a bit of issues, so to speak. And it took me years to break through some of those issues. And so I remember just working with her, just being like, please, would you just get better? Like, can we just move forward? And to then see the breakthroughs. But it was so great for me to go, this is how God works with me. He is so patient. He's not trying to rush me along this healing journey. He's going at the pace that I can go at, and he's not going to leave. He's just going to keep showing up and keep going through that. And so I think over the past few years, that's been a big life lesson for me, even though it was a painful one.
0: I mean, I'm just thinking about horse. I struggle with my dog, you know, and talking about a horse. What's your ultimate prayer and desire for this ministry? We'll start with you, Nadia.
1: So Daniel and I have always said that we just don't want this ministry to be nice, that we actually really want it to be life transforming. And we really want people to realize that they can use their ordinary passions and do extraordinary things. For someone, it might be cooking, cleaning. For us, it's horses, but it might be music, gardening. And those things can actually be used to lead people to Christ. And I guess we don't just want people, our vision is that we don't just want people to come and enjoy the horses, although that is a beautiful part of it, but that they would encounter Jesus. We want to create an environment where people actually can do that. And then I guess the last thing for me is the most important, is that whatever we do at the ranch on that particular day, that it doesn't stay there, that these ladies get to go home and take it to their families and their communities and continue to share the grace of Christ.
0: Beautiful.
2: Yeah, like Nadia said, we don't want it to be a one-time experience. We want it to be a life transformation. We want them to go home and actually be able to practice what we've been learning. And I think for us, because it was a painful process, like I left my job to do ministry. I have to be honest and say I cried a little bit when I left my full-time paid job and did ministry. I was like, Lord, I'm not used to trusting you like this. I'm not used to stepping out in faith and giving my whole life to you. I'm used to being very comfortable and doing what I want to do. And so I think we also want the women to go, how can my life be changed by God? Mm-hmm. Because we know that they will find the most fulfillment, the most joy, the most impact when God is in the center of everything for them. So.
0: Wonderful. Nadia and Danielle remind us that God doesn't just speak through sunsets and songbirds. Sometimes he speaks through a horse that won't let you pretend everything is fine. If you'd like to access nature videos by John Henry with cool insights, visit us at hopechannel.tv/hopeatnight and enter in the claim code below. And if you would like to help share messages like these with the rest of the world, please sign up at the link below to become a Hope Channel prayer partner. We'll be right back for audience questions. Don't go away.

0: Welcome back to Hope at Night. We've been with John Henry, Nadia, and Danielle, three people who have learned to hear God in places most of us walk right past. Now let's hear from you. Who has a question for our guest? Right over there.
1: What is the biggest change that you've seen in somebody because of your work, and how has that impacted your faith and relationship with God?
2: Yeah, for me, it's actually, we do our once a month ministry, but we also see our ladies on Fridays as well. So every morning we've kind of gone, okay, we did it once a month. Let's try, can we do it once a week? And so some of the people that came, Danielle kind of touched on a little bit of this, but some of the people that have that come to the Friday mornings, it's been so incredible to really, really see the change in them. And it's been such an inspiration to me personally. And it also has challenged me and convicted me. So one lady in particular, like Danielle mentioned, just really didn't want to pray in front of people. And it really convicted me that this is less about trying to get people here and making sure that they can pray and that they can do these different things, but more about going, can we create a community where people are comfortable doing that? And so I've just seen their faith grow and that they've actually been sharing with others. So I love when these ladies come on a Friday and they express, we got to share what we learned here, or we got to share. And that has really, really impacted my own faith.
3: I don't know if I can add this on to that. I think surrender, like giving up control, is a thing that we all struggle with, right? We like to be in control of our lives. It makes us feel safe. And so one of the things that really has resonated with us and with the women is that there's a moment in horse training where horses are trying to find the right answer, and they have to kind of let go and go, I wanted to go this way, but you're asking me to go this way. Okay, I see that it's just better for me to go this way. It's the right answer. And so I think for them, we have women that come that have struggled with addictions, different things in their lives. And so I think learning that they can trust God to let go and begin that healing process through addictions, and to, you know, let go of whatever is going on in their lives, has been huge for them. And it's been for us because, you know, I struggle with things too. And the horses have taught me that you can just let it go sometimes and start that process of trusting God.
0: That's real fascinating. Any other questions? Right over there.
4: John Henry, when you work with children, how do you promote their engagement and curiosity in nature?
5: That's such a great question. I'll tell you what. The best way to engage kids and to get their curiosity into nature is to have it yourself, you know, to be excited about what you see, you know. Just yesterday, I was taking a walk with a group of kids. You know, we're walking along, we're talking about, everyone stop. Up there, on the tree, ahead of us, there's a butterfly. and all of the kids froze. They were all looking at it. And we were, okay, what can we notice about this butterfly? What do we see, you know? One thing I love doing when I'm out there with the kids is doing a challenge, you know? Kids don't like to do tasks, but they love challenges, you know? And so the 60-second silence challenge is one of my favorite. You know, I'll get out my timer, we'll say, hey, we've got 60 seconds to be as quiet as we can. What are we going to notice out here while we're listening? And so I'll put my timer on, we're listening, and then allowing them to share what they may or may not have seen, you know, or heard or noticed. I heard a bee. Awesome. I heard a bird. Great. I saw a bear. Wonderful. Like you didn't see the bear, but I'm not going to shut you down at that moment, right? I want you to just be excited and curious and like just enjoy that time outdoors, you know? So your own curiosity can lead them.

0: A lot of kids, and you described an experience where you saw the kid throwing a rock. Sometimes they want to destroy nature. Why?
1: I think we all want to understand how the world works. And sometimes to understand how something works, you have to take it apart, you know? And giving kids a chance to take things apart in a constructive, destructive way, there is a time and a place for that, you know? One activity I love doing with kids is owl pellet dissections. You know, we're taking apart the owl pellet, which is the regurgitated bones and fur that an owl has, you know, from its meals, and giving the kids a chance to destroy something to learn more about it, you know? So if it's a safe place, a safe and okay place to do so, taking apart a flower and recognizing that one dandelion flower has many, many different flowers inside that flower cluster head, you know, and dissecting those little bits. Obviously, there are times where you have to draw a line and say, we don't hurt nature, you know, we don't tear this stuff apart. But in places where you know it's okay to do so, allowing them to have that freedom of and creativity of curiosity.
0: Excellent insight. Any other questions? Right over there.
2: Danielle and Nadia, how does teaching someone to trust, rely on, and enjoy riding a horse reveal to them God's love and heal what's broken inside of them?
3: I love that. You want to go? Or are you going to? Okay. So I think a few things are coming to mind as I'm trying to decide which one to pick. Even for myself, there was a horse I got on yesterday, right before we came, and I haven't had many rides on this horse. And Nadia, as we're trotting across this field, Nadia says, go ahead and canter him, which is to make him run. And this horse is his first, run or canter out in this field. And it's around a pond, it's around scary stuff. So you have to just have a moment of going, I'm just gonna trust that this is gonna go okay. And I find the same for the women when they struggle, because a lot of them, some of my friends have come from rough families or bad backgrounds. And so they're having to learn to trust people again. They're having to learn to trust even themselves to some degree and to trust God. And so I'm finding that horses, when they get in and work with them, because you don't have to ride to come. We've even had a child this little, you know, come to the day, and I'll just stand with her, and we have a horse that will do the some different tricks and maneuvers, and they respond to the child. And so it doesn't really matter the age, but I think them getting to watch the horse respond to the cue they're giving and just kind of have that moment of, they did what I was asking. They trusted me. I'm not even their trainer, because we'll have them come in and the horse will still do it for them. So I just love, there's been so many parallels where the horse is having to trust them. I'm having to trust the horse. You know, we're having to have these just constant moments of trust. And so that's helped.
0: And it sounds like when people simply get out of their environment and they're in a place, you know, as you know, this ranch, and they're just around these beautiful creatures and just the interaction. And it sounds like the lessons you guys are explaining is very much therapeutic to people.
2: Yeah, for sure.
3: Yeah, because we live in a busy world.
2: We
3: And just
2: do.
3: like you've been saying, we talked about that on Sunday with some women, life is busy. And when they get to come out to the ranch, it just slows down. And we give them about 5 minutes to just go out and spend time with God. And some of them have never done that before. And they're like, wow, we feel bad for slowing down, I think. In life, we have been taught that we have to just go, go, go. And so teaching them that it's okay to just slow down, especially and just spend some time with God or doing something that in nature, doing something that you just really love and enjoy, take the time.
0: Wonderful. Any other questions? Right over there.
4: Horses and turtles are really sweet animals, and they like to interact with humans. Why did God create animals like lions and tigers and bears and sharks that are so harmful to humans sometimes?
1: I'll tell you what, I mean, you can speak to the destructive nature of a horse if it wants to be dangerous,
5: That's
1: you know.
5: true, very true.
1: And Chico looks sweet, but you stick your finger out in front of him and he grabs on, will not let go. That's always been something that I think a lot of people struggle with, is why is there pain and suffering in this world, you know? Why do animals, I mean, even these animals that seem sweet, that we, you know, cute little bunnies, you know? There are things that bunnies do that are not sweet, you know? There are things that a lot of these animals do that are dangerous to each other, to humans. Like, nature is scary. It's a scary world out there, and these animals, they do have

0: to fight hard for their survival, you know? And so I think that my worldview includes the idea that after God created a perfect world, humans chose to allow sin into that world by choosing to separate themselves from God in a way. Mm-hmm. And that choice has led to lots of different repercussions down the line. I think that while God didn't want all of these animals to be dangerous and to fight each other or to harm people or each other, that there is, we can still see the resiliency of these animals and how they survive, through all of that, and recognize that hopefully there will be, you know, we have a hope that there will be a day where there's not all of that danger. Mm-hmm. And so whenever I see something that is dangerous, has caused people a lot of harm or pain in the natural world, I can be reminded that this is a reminder that there is hope for something better. That's what I look forward to when I see something like that.
1: Right. And I love what you honed in on. Like in scripture, there are glimpses of the future, mm-hmm. of restoration. And, you know, the lion laying down with the lamb and a little child leading them, mm-hmm. you know, it's just this beautiful picture of restoration.
2: Yeah.
1: I wonder if Chico will still bite you though in heaven.
3: Friendly bite.
1: Yeah. Any other questions? Right over there.
4: We know that animals have souls, emotion, and language, but do you believe that they have a faith in divinity of any sort?
1: Mm-hmm. Danielle? Oh. Nadia?
3: Yeah. Sure. I believe that because they were created by God, there's naturally this inbuilt acknowledgement of the creator. You know, the Bible talks, so many examples in the Bible of how creation brings honor and glory to God, that you can see God through the creation, and just like each one of us, you know. But because of what John was talking about, because of sin, it's less in, like, it's, how do I explain it? It's like less in some than others. Because some want to, some build on that more, and then sin has caused others to move farther away from that. Like, I'm terrified of sharks, but some people swim with them, and they're gentle. And so I heard someone talk once about how, like, sharks, some of them are more friendly and some of them aren't. And so, you know, you just see that each one has a inclination towards their creator, but sin has caused a move away from that sometimes.
1: Mm-hmm. Nadia, you want to add anything?
2: Yeah, no, it's just, I often thought about that, and you've got certain animals that are known for being really, really intelligent, mm-hmm. and then other ones they say they aren't. But I think they're all, like Daniel was saying, have a design that is incredible. And then you do get animals that their mental capacity is really superior. Often people say the horse is not that way inclined, but mm-hmm. they actually have an incredible memory, and they mm-hmm. have an incredible, capacity to learn. Mm-hmm. And so I just think these are all indications of a greater design mm-hmm. that's, yeah. So.
3: Yeah, it's really amazing how, again, you can take something so small, like a flower, and when you look at the intricacy, mm-hmm. and it's amazing that it just does it naturally. Like, I've heard the thing, you know how trees grow upward? They're growing towards heaven. People will say mm-hmm. that. Just, there's this beautiful, natural design in nature that points to the creator, and I believe it's in all of it when you look deepest. Some of it's really obvious, and some you got to go a little deeper, and that's kind of the fun of getting into nature, because it's like, how does this one point to the creator?
1: Yeah. Wonderful. We got time for one more question. Right over there.
5: Yes. So I have a question for both of you. So if someone wants to come to the nature center, if they want to come to the ranch, but they're not physically able to do so, how would you extend your ministry or sharing your thoughts with them and exposing them to that?
1: We'll start with you, John Henry.
0: Oh, well, as we shared earlier, I love sharing through social media videos, you know, sharing what I find through the phone screen. Mm. And that's one way that I like to share, you know, what I'm finding out there. But I think just encouraging people that they can find God's beautiful nature anywhere that they are, even if it's through your window.
2: Yeah, it's funny that this question's actually been presented because I've actually been feeling convicted that we do expect them to come to us at our ranch. And I've got a friend who actually has some minis, and she takes them to hospitals and nursing homes. And I was like, it'd be
1: those
2: really
1: cute
2: cool.
1: Little mini horses.
2: Yeah, and literally takes them inside. And so I was like, I would love to partner with something like that. And so it's interesting that you've brought this up, because now I'm feeling even a little more convicted. So thank you for the question, but maybe Danielle has any.
3: No, answer. I just agree. We don't just use the horses. We try to go out in the community in other ways too, because again, we feel that our lives should be living for God. But as far as the horses go, thank you so much for that. Convicted us today on that one.
1: Well, thank all of you. You guys have given us a greater appreciation of nature and how we can engage with nature and learn wonderful lessons about God. Romans chapter 1 verse 20 tells us that God's invisible qualities have been clearly seen through what he has made. He speaks in the wings of a bird, in the patience of a horse, in the quiet of a forest where nothing is required of you except to be present. He has been speaking all along. And maybe tonight is an invitation to slow down, to step outside, to look up, and to listen. Because the God who made the mountains and the tides and the horses and the turtles is the same God who made you. He loves you, he cares about you, and wants to bring you hope every day and hope at night. Thanks for watching Hope at Night. But before you go, make sure you've liked and subscribed, and don't forget to hit the notification bell so you won't miss any of our exciting new interviews. And hey, did you know Hope at Night airs on Hope channels in several countries? We are part of a network of around 90 Hope channels that broadcast in 119 languages around the world. Every single day, someone hears a message of hope for the very first time through our network. Some of those people live in countries where watching what you just watched could get them arrested. But we need people like you who will pray for them. We have built a 10-day prayer journey to help you do exactly
6: looking
1: that. 5 minutes a day. Come pray with us. And let's

It is the first and the highest duty of every rational being to learn from the scriptures what is truth, and then to walk in the light and encourage others to follow this example. We should day by day study the Bible diligently, weighing every thought and comparing scripture with scripture. With divine help, we are to form our opinions for ourselves, as we are to answer for ourselves before God. The truths most plainly revealed in the Bible have been involved in doubt and darkness by learned scholars who, with a pretense of great wisdom, teach that the scriptures have a mystical, a secret, spiritual meaning not apparent in the language employed. These are false teachers. It was to such a class that Jesus declared, "You know not the scriptures, neither the power of God." The language of the Bible should be explained according to its obvious meaning, unless a symbol or figure is employed. Christ has given the promise, "If any man will do his will, he shall know of the doctrine." If people would but take the Bible as it reads, if there were no false teachers to mislead and confuse their minds, a work would be accomplished that would make angels glad, and that would bring into the fold of Christ thousands upon thousands who are now wandering in error. We should exert all the powers of the mind in the study of the scriptures, and should task the understanding to comprehend, as far as mortals can, the deep things of God. Yet, we must not forget that the docility and submission of a child is the true spirit of the learner. Scriptural difficulties can never be mastered by the same methods that are employed in grappling with philosophical problems. We should not engage in the study of the Bible with that self-reliance with which so many enter the domains of science, but with a prayerful dependence upon God and a sincere desire to learn His will. We must come with a humble and teachable spirit to obtain knowledge

excerpt is from the book The Great Controversy, pages 598 and 599. Let us pray. Father in heaven, we thank you for the opportunity to study your word together. As you bring our entire beings under your control, we ask particularly that you would make our minds receptive to your truth. We pray in the name of Jesus. Amen. Our key text is 2 Corinthians chapter 10, verse 4. For the weapons of our warfare are not of the flesh, but have divine power to destroy strongholds. For the weapons of our warfare are not of the flesh, but have divine power to destroy strongholds. This is our key text from the English Standard Version of the Bible, 2 Corinthians chapter 10, verse 4. For the weapons of our warfare are not of the flesh, but have divine power to destroy strongholds. So far, in our lessons together, we have discovered that there were serious situations among the believers in Corinth that needed to be addressed. Although the apostle began by addressing disunity and the disposition to appear to be oblivious to the presence and impact of the flagrant violation of the principles of the law of God, we realize that the overall objective of the apostle was to provide instruction and guidance, to nurture, to encourage, to enable a bond between each believer and God, which is strong and secure, to promote among the members genuine love for each other and a willingness to work together as a team for the accomplishment of the mission of the church. The mission of the church is to seek and to save the lost, to proclaim the everlasting gospel of the kingdom to everyone. The first letter turned out to have been a blessing. There is reference to what is sometimes referred to as a hard letter, of which we have no copies. But in this second letter, we observe that the issues being addressed are all very pertinent, but difficult and challenging. In our last lessons, we focused on the principle of gratitude, the grace of giving. In our lesson today, we return to a consideration of issues to be confronted and addressed. Beginning in chapter 10 of 2 Corinthians, and continuing into chapter 12, we will carefully consider the problem, the challenge that threatened to destabilize the body of believers. False teachers, leaders who presented themselves in a positive light, leaders some of whom may have been driven

by good motives, but the impact of what they were doing was unsettling. Let us begin by reading chapters 10 and 11. I'm reading from the English Standard Version. I, Paul, myself, entreat you by the meekness and gentleness of Christ. I, who am humble when face to face with you, but bold toward you when I am away, I beg of you that when I am present, I may not have to show boldness with such confidence as I count on showing against some who suspect us of walking according to the flesh. For though we walk in the flesh, we are not waging war according to the flesh. For the weapons of our warfare are not of the flesh, but have divine power to destroy strongholds. We destroy arguments and every lofty opinion raised against the knowledge of God, and take every thought captive to obey Christ, being ready to punish every disobedience when your obedience is complete. Look at what is before your eyes. If anyone is confident that he is Christ, let him remind himself that just as he is Christ, so also are we. For even if I boast a little too much of our authority, which the Lord gave for building you up and not for destroying you, I will not be ashamed. I do not want to appear to be frightening you with my letters, for they say his letters are weighty and strong, but his bodily presence is weak and his speech is of no account. Let such a person understand that what we say by letter when absent, we do when present. Not that we dare to classify or compare ourselves with some of those who are commending themselves, but when they measure themselves by one another and compare themselves with one another, they are without understanding. But we will not boast beyond limits, but will boast only with regard to the area of influence God assigned to us, to reach even to you. For we are not overextending ourselves as though we did not reach you. For we were the first to come all the way to you with the gospel of Christ. We do not boast beyond limit in the labors of others, but our hope is that your faith increases. Our area of influence among you may be greatly enlarged, so that we may preach the gospel in lands beyond you without boasting of work already done in another's area of influence. Let the one who boasts boast in the Lord, for it is not the one who commends himself who is approved, but the one whom the Lord commends. We now begin chapter 11. I wish you would bear with me in a little foolishness. Do bear with me, for I feel a divine jealousy for you, since I betrothed you to one husband, to present you as a pure virgin to Christ. But I am afraid that, as the serpent deceived Eve by his cunning,
Your thoughts will be led astray from a sincere and pure devotion to Christ. For if someone comes and proclaims another Jesus than the one we proclaimed, or if you receive a different spirit from the one you received, or if you accept a different gospel from the one you accepted, you put up with it readily enough. Indeed, I consider that I am not in the least inferior to these super apostles. Even if I am unskilled in speaking, I am not so in knowledge. Indeed, in every way, we have made this plain to you in all things. Or did I commit a sin in humbling myself so that you might be exalted, because I preached God's gospel to you free of charge? I robbed other churches by accepting support from them in order to serve you. And when I was with you and was in need, I did not burden anyone, for the brothers who came from Macedonia supplied my need. So I refrained and will refrain from burdening you in any way. As the truth of Christ is in me, this boasting of mine will not be silenced in the regions of Achaia. And why? Because I do not love you? God knows I do. And what I am doing, I will continue to do in order to undermine the claim of those who would like to claim that in their boasted mission, they work on the same terms as we do. For such men are false apostles, deceitful workmen, disguising themselves as apostles of Christ. And no wonder, for even Satan disguises himself as an angel of light. So it is no surprise if his servants also disguise themselves as servants of righteousness. Their end will correspond to their deeds. I repeat, let no one think me foolish. But even if you do, accept me as a fool, so that I too may boast a little. What I am saying with this boastful confidence, I say, not as the Lord would, but as a fool. Since many boast according to the flesh, I too will boast. For you gladly bear with fools, being wise yourselves. For you bear it if someone makes slaves of you, or devours you, or takes advantage of you, or puts on airs, or strikes you in the face. To my shame, I must say, we were too weak for that. But whatever anyone else dares to boast of, I am speaking as a fool. I also dare to boast of that. Are they Hebrews? So am I. Are they Israelites? So am I. Are they offspring of Abraham? So am I. Are they servants of Christ? I am a better one. I am talking like a madman. With far greater labors, far more imprisonments, with countless beatings, and often near death. 5 times I received at the hands of the Jews the 40 lashes less one. 3 times I was beaten with rods. Once I was stoned.
Three times I was shipwrecked, a night and a day I was adrift at sea, on frequent journeys, in danger from rivers, danger from robbers, danger from my own people, danger from Gentiles, danger in the city, danger in the wilderness, danger at sea, danger from false brothers, in toil and hardship, through many a sleepless night, in hunger and thirst, often without food, in cold and exposure. And apart from other things, there is the daily pressure on me of my anxiety for all the churches. Who is weak? And I am not weak. Who is made to fall? And I am not indignant. If I must boast, I will boast of the things that show my weakness. The God and Father of the Lord Jesus Christ, He who is blessed forever, knows that I am not lying. At Damascus, the governor under King Aretas was guarding the city of Damascus in order to seize me, but I was let down in a basket through a window in the wall and escaped his hands. I must go on boasting, though there is nothing to be gained by it. I will go on to visions and revelations of the Lord. I will pause here at the beginning of chapter 12. Let us make some pertinent observations. The apostle regards the activity of these so-called superior apostles as being very serious, very detrimental. His concern, according to what we have just read, is not for himself or for his status. He could not be bothered whether his ministry was undermined or his reputation tarnished. His concern was that the message that he was commissioned by God to preach is a message of destiny. This message has to do with eternal consequences, eternal life or eternal extinction. He knew that he had been designated by God to function in the capacity of an apostle. He understood that the message that he had been given to proclaim is truth, that it should not be compromised. He knew that the adversary, the devil, was out to steal, to kill, to destroy, to prevent as many people as possible from being impacted positively by the gospel so that they could be saved. Therefore, he recognized the activity of these false teachers and their teachings as something very dangerous. He considered it to be something which must be confronted head on. In other words, he recognized this as spiritual warfare. They accused him of being soft, of being weak, but he was convinced that even when reproving and correcting, you are to speak the truth in love. So therefore, even though they accused him of being a coward who could not confront people face to face, he did not try to defend himself. Looking at his approach, the manner by which he confronted them
and that whole issue. We recognize the working of a very significant principle. False teachers must be faced. In facing them, leaders must be bold. They must be confident. Their boldness and confidence would come from knowing that God has their back, that they are God's representatives, that the work is God's work, that they are not alone, unseen divine agencies work along with them. So therefore, they speak with gentleness, the gentleness of Jesus, the Messiah. Jesus declared concerning himself, "I am gentle and humble in heart." Of course, the Jesus who is gentle and humble in heart is the same Jesus who overthrew the tables of the money changers as he cleansed the temple. He's the same one who looked the scribes and Pharisees in the face and told them that they were hypocrites, whitewashed sepulchres. But when we read the commentary from books like The Desire of Ages, we are given insight into his demeanor, his body language, his tone of voice. And when we place that alongside his motive, we see love in action. There is a place for the dispensation of justice. Love cannot be all about tenderness and compassion. We recognize that the dispensation of justice comes under the purview of God ultimately. "Vengeance is mine. I will repay," says the Lord. Jesus said plainly, "Do not repay evil with evil. Love your enemies. Pray in behalf of those who vilify you and persecute you." At the same time, we need to recognize that there is a place in providing leadership at the level of the church that error must be pointed out, that sin, open sin, must be dealt with. And considering the issues at stake and the approaches being taken, the apostle recognized that this is spiritual warfare. So, as he would write to the Ephesians, we need to put on the entire armor provided by God. But when we are dressed in that armor and fighting the battles of the Lord, the footprints we leave behind are footprints of peace. But the subversive propaganda, the false argument, the lofty opinions must be confronted, must be demolished. Opinion must be dismantled. Truth must be established. In his letter that we just read, chapter 10, verse 5, the admonition from the apostle is that every thought should be brought into captivity to make it obedient to Christ. In confronting the issues and the individuals involved, the apostle made it plain that his authority comes from Christ. Therefore, his involvement is in order to build up,
to strengthen, to edify, not to break down and destroy. So, instead of endeavoring to prove to his accusers that he is not soft and weak, he continues to demonstrate humility and meekness. I find it interesting that the apostle took the posture of clowning. That's how I regard what he did. This is dramatized hyperbole in order to highlight something which needs to be addressed and corrected, something that needs to be modified or changed. It is exaggerated so that its nature is understood to be baneful. So the apostle engages in chapter 11 in this self-boasting. However, he was careful not to ridicule his accusers, his opponents. Yes, he said, let me behave like them. Let me be a fool for a while. But he anchored his behavior in the admonition found in the scriptures, in Jeremiah chapter 9. In fact, he quoted verse 4 of Jeremiah 9. Let him who boasts, boast of this, that he understands and knows me, that I am the Lord who exercises loving kindness, justice, and righteousness on earth. For I delight in these things, declares the Lord. That's the writing of the prophet Jeremiah. And it is quoted here by the apostle Paul as he confronts the issue. So we recognize that his boasting focuses on God's accomplishment, what God has accomplished in Christ, and the impact that it has had on him as a leader, as an apostle, and how that impact uplifts him and gives them reason to place their confidence in him as a leader and in his approach to providing leadership. He makes it plain that he will not stoop to the level of comparing himself with others. His primary focus and preoccupation is his ministry, the care of the churches, and the proclamation of the good news. He made reference to some of what they considered to be negatives about him. He's not wealthy. Why should people look up to him? He has no status. Paul said, I never depended on you people, for financial or material support. When believers from Macedonia came over and they supported my ministry financially, I found it unnecessary to depend on you people for support. They accused him of not charging fees for his services. What is being implied here is what he provides is substandard. So therefore, that's why he is not charging a fee for his services. He said, no, the example we have from the Lord Jesus himself is
Freely you have received, freely give. The one who existed as

0: God, the one who was truly rich, became poor so that we, through his poverty, might be rich. That's the model. The references to the tribulation and hard times that he endured, although being presented in the setting of argument or boasting, reveals his true motive. He is not in ministry for what he can receive, what he can gain, for any short-term benefit. His reward will come from God, and he looks forward to it, not because he has earned it, but because God has promised it. Eventually, he would write to Timothy, giving expression to what is being implied here, when he would write, "I have completed the course. I have finished the race. I have been faithful. A crown of righteousness awaits me, not me only, all who are faithful in their role in ministry." Paul had made it plain that he's an apostle of Jesus Christ, commissioned by him according to the will of God. That's all the recommendation he needs. From her book, Lift Him Up, page 343, Ellen White brings to our attention, Jesus would not have us ambitious to obtain reward, but ambitious to do God's will, because it is his will, irrespective of the reward we are to receive. She also wrote, "It is not so much for our activity and zeal that we are rewarded, but for the tenderness, the graciousness, the love that we have mingled with our work for the sick, the oppressed, the afflicted." That's what the apostle was demonstrating. From her book, Ye Shall Receive Power, page 239, I am sharing with you what I consider to be a sobering but insightful passage. In the future, deception of every kind is to arise, and we want solid ground for our feet. We want solid pillars for the building. Not one pin is to be removed from that which the Lord has established. The enemy will bring in false theories, such as the doctrine that there is no sanctuary. This is one of the points on which there will be a departing from the faith. I want to bring two more observations from that passage. Here's the first one. I want to tell you that Christ lives. He makes intercession for us, and he will save everyone who will come to him in faith and obey his directions. But remember that he does not want you to give your energies to criticism of your brethren. Attend to the salvation of your own soul. Do the work God has given you. You will find so much to do that you will have no inclination to criticize someone else. Use the talent of speech to help and bless. And the final one, do not think that Satan is not doing anything. Do not think that his army is passive. He and his agencies are on the ground today. We are to put on the whole armor of God. Having done all, we are to stand, meeting principalities and powers and spiritual wickedness in high places. And if we have on the heavenly armor, we shall find that the assaults of the enemy will not have power over us. Angels of God will be round about us to protect us. I have the assurance of God that thus it will be. End of quotation. Father in heaven, we give thanks to you for the truth that you've revealed to us from your word. Jesus himself declared, perilous times will come. There will be false Christs. There will be false prophets. See that no one deceive you. Father, we pray that you would keep each of us grounded, anchored in the truth, and eventually that we will all be saved in your eternal kingdom. Please grant these blessings, we pray, in the name of Jesus.
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1: 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This is evangelism. By God's grace and at His command, this is what we do. Thank you for your prayers. Thank you for your support. God be with you and be encouraged.

0: more sure to enjoy the beautiful Give Him Glory project. As you hear the three angels' messages of Revelation 14 put to music, you will be ushered into the throne room of God. Some of the best Christian music composers and arrangers have joined together on this project, featuring Julie Goss, Wentley Phipps, Oakwood University's Aeolians, and 3ABN artists Danny Shelton, Ryan Day, Yvonne Lewis Shelton, John Lomacang, Melody Shelton Firestone, Tammy Chance, C.A. 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
1: You know, there's hope everywhere for all ages. 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
2: Absolutely. So this is called a zoo bud, and it represents a certain age group of young people. And this is, so for example, we have an 11-month-old who's a member, and we sent her the elephant. And what's neat about it is it's we fill it with stories and songs. Mm. And so she can go to bed and she can listen to the stories and the songs. Again, it's about meeting people where they are. It's starting her journey spiritually, you know, but it's also starting her journey in terms of learning.
1: So talk about the hope.
2: Yes. So, you know, I want to talk to anyone who's listening. There is hope. You may be feeling so low right now because you are suddenly finding yourself in a transition, feeling isolated, feeling lonely. And first of all, God has not left you. Mm-hmm. God loves you and He is with you and He will walk you with this walk through this journey with you. But we're here as well. We're here to support you. And if we can help in any way, we would love to connect with you or your loved one.
1: We just want to thank you, Tandy. Thank you, Joanna, for the work that you're doing. Thank you for being here today to educate us. And for those of you at home, we're so grateful that you have tuned in today. And our prayer for you is that the grace of our Lord and Savior Jesus Christ, the love of the Father, and the fellowship of the Holy Spirit will be with you always. God bless.
3: God bless you, and just know that we love you.

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0: Greetings. We start off the program with a song by Jacqueline Darmody. This is called Still Listening. This hour, we've got the Bible quiz, great music, Bible texts, and more.

0: That was Dave Colburn and Abide With Me. Joe Pearl's before that, God on the Mountain, and from Jacqueline Darmody, Still Listening. This is Musical Meditations, and I've got this question for you. Do you ever say, and this is a joke, I think we've all heard the joke before, Lord, give me patience and do it right now. We've heard that prayer, but you know, actually, as a joke, it's kind of funny, but I think it is more true than anything else. That's the way we always feel. You know, we need to have some more patience and understand that the Lord is not slow. We may think he's slow sometimes, but he's not. And there's a text about that in 2 Peter. It says, the Lord is not slow about his promise, as some count slowness, but is forbearing toward you, not wishing that any should perish, but that all should reach repentance. And that's a good thing to remember, 2 Peter chapter 3, verse 9. And the reason it's a good thing to remember is because we always want him to be patient with us, right? But when it comes to somebody else who's driving us nuts, that's maybe doing something that we don't agree with, or it's bothering us or irritating us or harming us in some way, and so we ask the Lord to step in and take care of that person right now, and nothing happens, or at least nothing appears to be happening. And so we get kind of frustrated, and that's when we say, you know, Lord, do it, and do it right now. But he is giving that other person the same amount of patience that we want him to show us. And so maybe we should show God some patience too, do you think? Anyway, once again, the text comes from 2 Peter chapter 3, verse 9. Stay with us. The song by Rudy Michelli is coming up next on Musical Meditations.
1: I saw the light. Lightning flashed across the fields, followed by booming thunder. Here we go again, I cried as electric power to our old farmhouse went dead, plunging us into a pitch-black background. As a youth, I often held my breath in the eerie darkness as I listened for sounds of Mama fumbling around to light an oil lamp. When she set the shining light on a high stand, rays of light would penetrate the darkness, bringing great relief to my troubled imagination. The lamp from the stand cast a shadowy glow into the next room, providing me just enough security to tag along with Mama as she went throughout the house lighting the rest of the lamps. No one, when he has lit a lamp, puts it in a secret place or under a basket, but on a lampstand, that those who come in may see the light. Luke 11:33. The Bible declares in Psalms 119:130 that the entrance of God's Word brings light, understanding for the simple. When Christ lit the light of the gospel, he put it on a lampstand for all to see. He did not preach from a secret chamber, but broadcast the warmth of his light to all to receive his deliverance from darkness. But will all receive his light? The lamp of the body is the eye. Therefore, when your eye is good, your whole body also is full of light. But when your eye is bad, your body also is full of darkness. And that's found in Luke 11:34. On those dark, stormy nights at the farm, if I had kept my eyes tightly closed, no light would have entered my physical eyes. Likewise, if my spiritual eyes are squinted shut, if I refuse to receive the light of his word, then I am spiritually blind and full of spiritual darkness. This darkness represents lack of understanding and poor spiritual judgment. If we have good spiritual eyes, minds that will allow the entrance of God's Word, our whole spiritual being will be filled with the light of God. He gives us understanding and the ability to discern between good and evil. The Bible clearly teaches we become what we behold. If we concentrate on the carnal world, we can count on bad spiritual eyesight and minds overshadowed by spiritual darkness. In sharp contrast, if we focus our eyes on God's Word, meditating on the character of Christ and the plan of our loving Heavenly Father has for our lives, God will fill our minds with His light of spiritual understanding. Your Word is a lamp to my feet and a light to my path, Psalms 119:105. Aren't you glad that we have God's Word as our guide? Let the light in. If you follow it, you can be sure that He will show you the path of life and you will find joy in His presence forevermore. Thank you, Jesus, for lighting my lamp. Thank you for delivering me from darkness. I saw the light, and it was good.

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This is Musical Meditations. Let's play the Bible quiz. You want to? Okay, here is the question. Which judge is described as a mother in Israel? Which judge is described as a mother in Israel? You'll need to know the answer by the end of this song, so if you don't know, start

0: That was The Blessing by River, Angela Bryant Brown, Tell Me before that, and Rudy Michelli with Were It Not for Grace. We have a song by Scripture Songs 3 coming up in just a few minutes, but right now let's talk about the Bible quiz. At the beginning of this last song, I asked this question in the Bible quiz: which judge is described as a mother in Israel? If you said Deborah, you were correct, and you will find that in Judges chapter 5, verse 7. Did you get it right? Hope you did. I'm Jay Christian. You're listening to Musical Meditations from Three Angels Broadcasting Network. A big thank you from me. And there's more to come. Stay right here.
1: Here's a gem from the direction book of God, the Bible. It's found in 1 John 4:14. We're told, "And we have seen and do testify that the Father sent the Son to be the Savior of the world." Well, what needed saving? What needs to be saved is understood when we listen to the Lord's word when he says, "Sin is the transgression of the law, and all have sinned, and the penalty of sin is death." And so the Savior came to save his creation, you and I, from this penalty of death. How can he do that? The beautiful thing about this is, when Jesus came to this world in the flesh, like you and I, he lived a perfect life, keeping the law of God and not sinning. And because he never sinned, the wages of sin, which is death, did not apply to him, because he had no sin. And so therefore, he didn't have to die. This is why giving his life freely out of love and dying gives him the privilege of applying his death to our sins, because he had no sin of his own to apply that death to. This is a beautiful thing to understand thoroughly, that we truly have sin that truly is paid for when we accept his gift. And so let us remember that we have a Creator who gave us life to be his friends for eternity. And even though we've fallen, he has opened the door for us to return to that friendship. And that friendship will be for eternity. And to be friends for eternity with one who loves us so much that he would give his life for us, we truly are blessed. Let us not waste this gift of love. Let us accept it and give thanks. For 3ABN Radio, this is Joe O'Brien.
2: We are often quick to protect our young child or our spouse or a member of our family. We may speak well of a neighbor or a friend, but what do we say when our Jesus is attacked? Remember Romans 1:16, "For I am not ashamed of the gospel of Christ, for it is the power of God unto salvation for everyone that believeth." Remember to stand up for Jesus, and he will stand up for you.
3: Ask ye of the Lord rain in the time of the latter rain. So the Lord shall make bright clouds and give them showers of rain to everyone grass in the field. And he shall be as the light of the morning when the sun riseth, even a morning without clouds, as the tender grass springing out of the earth by clear shining after rain.
0: I really like the Scripture Song series. This is from Scripture Songs 3, and the name of the song is "Behold Thou Desirest" on Musical Meditations.

0: That was Charles Hagerbrook's Reach Out and Touch. E.T. Everett, before that, Give Me Oil in My Lamp medley, and from Scripture Songs 3, Behold Thou Desirest. Coming up next, I'll be giving you the telephone numbers to reach 3ABN prayer partners in case that is on your mind. Right now, here is a text from Jeremiah. Thus says the Lord, let not the wise man glory in his wisdom. Let not the mighty man glory in his might. Let not the rich man glory in his riches, but let him who glories glory in this, that he understands and knows me, that I am the Lord who practice steadfast love, justice, and righteousness in the earth. For in these things I delight, says the Lord. And that's Jeremiah 9, verses 23 and 24. And by the way, there's not a grammatical error here. It says, I am the Lord who practice, I singular, practice plural. That's just one of the clues in the Old Testament about the Trinity back then. But again, this is Jeremiah 9, verses 23 and 24. If we're going to glory in anything, in other words, if we're going to be pleased with ourselves over something, be pleased that we know the Lord, that we understand Him, etc. That's what He wants. Coming up next, Stephanie Don. I'm Jay Christian. Stay right here on Musical Meditations.
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2: Useless unless broken. Luke 20:18 states, whosoever shall fall upon this stone shall be broken. If there had been directions on the bottom of the alabaster box mentioned in the 14th chapter of Mark, they would have read, useless unless broken. What an example this woman demonstrated by her actions, showing us the progression into the perfect will of God. Even though the scripture doesn't give her name, it does declare that this act of love would be a memorial for her forever. If all we see is that she anointed Jesus, then we've missed a beautiful truth. The first thing this lady with the alabaster box did was come to Jesus with a very precious and extremely expensive box of ointment, spikenard. She came to Jesus and passed all the indignant eyes. The second thing she did was give, and in doing so, gave Him her all. Many of us come to Jesus but refuse to give Him everything, and by holding on to certain things, we miss the fullness of Christ in our lives. It will cost us our lives to serve the Lord. The third thing she did was break. She broke open the alabaster box. Regardless of the cost of this alabaster box of precious spikenard, it was useless unless broken. Likewise, our lives are useless as long as we are secure within ourselves and refuse to be broken for the cause of Christ. Whosoever shall fall upon that stone shall be broken, but on whomsoever it shall fall, it will grind him to powder. Luke 20:18. The last thing this woman did was pour out the ointment on the Lord's feet. When the disciples began to murmur against her, Jesus said, leave her alone. She's preparing me for my burial. Since the cross, whenever we pour ourselves out before the Lord, we are no longer preparing Him for His burial, but we are declaring His resurrection. We must approach Jesus in the same manner and attitude as the alabaster box lady. We must come to Christ on our own, even when circumstances try to prevent us from coming. We must give ourselves all-inclusively to the Lord without holding back anything. Then we must be willing to break anything in ourselves that would hinder our walk with Him. Our pride, our self-sufficiency, our own will must fall upon the rock of Christ, because we will be useless unless broken. It is when we approach our Lord with this heart, humility, and honesty that He will be able to pour us out as witnesses to a hurting world.
0: If you want to talk to a 3ABN prayer partner, here are the telephone numbers, 800-752-3226 or 618-627-4651. Again, 800-752-3226, 618-627-4651.

Did you know that Jesus is going to determine the fate of everyone that is now alive, has ever lived, or ever will live on this earth? That's right, Jesus is the judge in Acts. It says this, Peter is talking, he's speaking of Jesus, and he says, And he commanded us to preach to the people and to testify he is the one ordained by God to be the judge of the living and the dead. There it is, right there, Acts 10, verse 42.

0: That was Don Land, He Leadeth Me. St. Helena Hospital Men's Chorus before that, Cornerstone, and from Stephanie Don, The Song of Grace. 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You can use these for a couple of things. Number one, you can talk to 3ABN prayer partners if you have prayer, or maybe you have a question about the Bible or something, you want someone to answer it, they're good at that too. 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The numbers are 800-752-3226 or 618-627-4651. My name is Jay Christian. This is Musical Meditations, and thank you for being here.
1: A man by the name of Jim Williams once said, "Determine what is worth more than life and what is worth less than life, and you'll find your core values." You heard the story. The Titanic was called the unsinkable ship, but it sank in the North Atlantic on the night of April 15, 1912. You see, the ship rammed into an iceberg, which carved a 300-foot hole in its hull. It disappeared into the dark waters within 2.5 hours, and of the 2,200 passengers on board, only 705 survived. There's a story told of a man aboard the Titanic who, as the ship was sinking, offered another man a fistful of money in exchange for a seat in the lifeboat. Well, the second man took the money and the first man took his seat. The man with the money never made it back alive. The difference is simple. One man valued money more than life, and the other man valued life more than money. One man looked at the immediate, the other man looked at the long haul. Now, what and who do you live for? What and who would you die for? What is your first thought when you awake and your last thought before you sleep? What are your dreams? What is your treasure in life? Well, friends, the answer to these questions will show you what your values are. The Bible makes it clear in Matthew 6:21, and it says, "For where your treasure is, there your heart will be also." And so, friends, simple. If you don't like the answers to the above questions, begin today to change them.
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3: When it comes to news, you can't necessarily trust everything you're seeing on the news. We say, well, you know, I probably shouldn't be watching what Hollywood is putting out. That's, I know, pretty immoral. Then we sit there and watch the news for hours as if that's not going to have an effect on us. Well, the studies are showing that it actually does. Media events register faster and faster, and you're not even given time to let them sink in. No matter how terrifying, images are shown so briefly that we have not time to sense emotionally the horror of a particular event. That this is just terrible, wicked, this is harmful, this is tragic. You're supposed to let that sink in. God designed us that way. Since you're not getting that emotional marking, this means that you potentially become ethically less grounded. Young people can be told about good and evil, but good and evil might not stick.
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0: This is the Three Angels Broadcasting Network. This is the Bible in Living Sound. Bible stories from the Old Testament with the life and times of Jesus and the Apostle Paul's life and travels from the New Testament. Samuel had died in our last episode. David asked for food and supplies from Nabal. But Nabal denied the request, and that angered David. Abigail, Nabal's wife, took food and met David and his men to stop an attack. The next day, Nabal died. Let's continue on this journey now with David.
4: His Majesty Saul, King of Israel, chosen and anointed of God, enters the court. Bow the knee.
5: You may arise.
4: Your Majesty, there is present, awaiting an audience, a delegation of the chief elders of Ziph.
5: What is their complaint?
4: Oh, no complaint, Your Majesty. Rather, they wish to do His Majesty a great favor.
5: Oh?
4: They know the present whereabouts of David.
5: Audience granted.
4: The delegation from Zif may approach the throne.
6: Long live the king!
5: You know where David and his men are?
7: We do, your majesty.
5: Well, I trust they are well and happy. Give them my best regards.
7: But don't you want to... aren't you anxious that he and his men be exterminated?
5: I have made my peace with David. He is a just and great man. He has no enmity against me, nor I toward him.
7: That's odd, your majesty. He's among the caves and wooded places of the hill of Hakaila, hiding from you.
5: Why do you bring this information to me?
7: We thought to do our king a service and favor, your majesty.
5: Oh? Now, give me the real reason.
7: Oh, your majesty, we considered David our enemy, and the enemy of Israel. Especially is he your enemy, your majesty. We came to reveal David's hiding place, hoping to win the favor of our king and receive just compensation.
5: You say he hides from me? Why? Do you know?
7: He hopes to take your place on the throne. Is this not true, your majesty?
5: Yes.
7: Well, your majesty, we Ziphites do not want him as king. We want you and your sons after you.
5: Yes, yes, and you shall, yes. Abner!
8: Yes, your majesty.
5: Did you hear that, general? David hides in the wilderness of Ziph.
8: I heard, your majesty. Shall we go after him?
5: We will go after him, general.
8: Immediately, sire?
5: Yes, yes, as soon as you can muster the men, general. And this time we will take a smaller force, but one better trained in hunting and tracking down the enemy in broken country. Not in open warfare. Now get together about 3,000 of our best men.
8: Yes, sir.
7: This is the place, your majesty. This is the hill of Hakaila. David and his men are hidden hereabouts.
5: You're sure?
7: Absolutely, your majesty.
5: All right. General, we'll make camp here. Pitch my tent in that open space. As soon as it is up, I wish to talk to you.
8: Yes, sir. Pitch your tents on the double.
5: You realize, of course, Abner, that David and his men are thoroughly trained and experienced in this sort of warfare.
8: Yes, sir.
5: Well, you will, therefore, take extra precautions. Post double guards at every possible access point. Send out your best spies. By morning, I want to know exactly where David and his men are holed up and just how many there are of them.
9: Our leader, David, wishes your attention. Thank you. David?
10: Men, you're well acquainted with the facts of our constant flight to avoid the anger of our king. Like myself, you despair of permanent peace with King Saul. The demon anger has again been aroused within him, and again he seeks our lives. Friendly spies have brought word that at this very moment, he and a large army of chosen men make camp on the hill Hakaila. I shall personally spy out their camp. Who will volunteer to go with me?
11: I will.
9: As general of your forces, sir, David. I claim the right to go with you.
10: As general, you shall stay here and keep things in order. Abishai, yes. You and your brother.
12: But I want to go.
10: No. Three is enough. Abishai, his brother, and myself. Joab, let the men rest, yet keep them ready to move out at a moment's notice.
13: Yes, sir.
10: All right, you two men, come with me. Let's get going.
14: There it is. The camp of King Saul and his men.
13: Surprisingly clear in the moonlight.
14: Yes, sir. And by the position and arrangement of the camp, I'd say that the king himself sleeps in that open spot. That man by his side is his bodyguard and chief commander, Abner.
15: I think I'll go down there, right to the midst of their camp. Which of you will go with me?
14: Oh, I will, sir.
15: Very well, Abishai. You shall accompany me. We'll enter by way of those deep shadows made by the hills.
14: Our mission, sir?
15: To ascertain the number of soldiers with Saul.
14: Yes, sir.
15: Now follow me, quietly.
14: This one is King Saul himself, sir.
15: Yes, I know.
14: His spear is stuck in the ground by his side. Here is a cask of water. And look at Abner. Asleep, sound asleep. With this spear, I could easily end the king's life. And I would be the hero.
15: No, Saul is anointed of the Lord. Who can stretch his hand against him and be guiltless? The Lord only can give life, and the Lord shall take it away. However, we'll take the king's spear and his cruse of water.
14: Well, I don't get all this. It's a mystery to me.
15: A mystery?
14: Yes. How does it happen we could get all the way to the center of their camp, close enough to kill the king himself? Not a soul wake up. Not one. We didn't even see a sentry.
15: The Lord caused a deep sleep to fall upon them, Abishai. That's the solution to your mystery.
14: But why?
15: To test me, probably. To see if I would harm the anointed of the Lord. Also to teach the king and his general Abner a lesson.
14: Teach them a lesson?
15: We're going to be God's instruments. We're going over there on the other side of the ravine. Then we're going to awaken Saul and his guards and tell them what happened and show them that death could have come to Saul and make clear that I have no desire to harm him.
14: Oh, yes, I see. That'll teach him a lesson, all right. Especially Abner, that so-called general and bodyguard of the king.
16: Abner!
17: Abner! Someone is calling you, General.
16: Yes, sir. Who is it? What do you want?
18: Aren't you supposed to be a valiant man, Abner? Who is like unto thee in all Israel? Are you not supposed to guard the king? You've not done so tonight, for there came one right up to your king and could have thrust him through. You're worthy to die, Abner, because you have failed in your duty to protect the anointed of God. Look around. Do you see the king's spear and his cruse of water? No, because I have them.
16: Is that you, David? It sounds like your voice.
18: It is my voice, my lord.
16: You took my spear and water.
18: Yes, O king, and I could just as easily have taken your life.
16: But why didn't you?
18: Well, why should I? The Lord chose and anointed you king of Israel. And certainly I shall do nothing to reverse the purpose of God.
16: Oh, blessed be thou, my son David, because thou hast spared my life and set thine eyes upon the will of God. Thou shalt do great things.

0: The story of King Saul and the Witch of Endor begins in this manner.
1: How do you like it?
2: I don't know.
1: You don't know? Don't you think it is impressive? It'll make your clients believe in you, have more confidence in what you say. I think it's just the thing. Listen. See what I mean? It sounds like something from out of the place of the dead.
2: But I'm afraid of it.
1: Afraid? You?
2: I'm afraid it will attract too much attention, and King Saul will find out about me, and you know what that will mean. My death. The laws of Israel forbid witches in the practice of sorcery or incantations and wizardry.
1: You afraid of anything or anybody? You who have entered into league with the devil himself? You who have yielded to complete control of Satan, the archenemy of God? Afraid?
2: How do you know I have?
1: Do you deny it? I thought not. In return for your covenant with Satan, he is to do wonders for you and assume the form and identity of people gone to the grave. Well, no matter. You can and do reveal secrets, and that is the important thing. From that talent of yours, we are going to make money. Shekels, understand?
2: And if the king discovers us, our money will do us no good.
1: King Saul? He is as much in league with Satan as you are almost. He won't do anything to you. In the meantime, I'm going to see to it that people, the right people, know about your fortune-telling powers and use them to our advantage. Madam is busy at the moment, so please be Madam will see you now.
3: Oh, this is all too spooky for me, Your Majesty.
4: So quiet. Don't call me Majesty. I'm only a common soldier, remember? If she knew I am the king, she'd never see me. She'd run away, and then where would I be? Sit there, and I'll sit here.
3: Yes, Your Majesty. All right.
4: It is rather dark and unnatural in here, isn't it?
3: May I suggest, Your Majesty? Let's go.
4: No, stay right where you are.
3: Yes, sir. Why are we here anyway, sir, if I may ask?
4: As you know, Abner, on the morrow we fight the Philistines. Their numbers are so great we haven't a chance to win. And I don't know what to do.
3: But why are we here? What can this witch do for us?
4: I am going to ask her what to do to win the battle tomorrow.
3: Ask her? A witch? Why not ask God?
4: I did, but I got no reply.
3: Well, that's quite understandable, sir. Well, after all, you did kill all those priests. You scorned the advice of Samuel when he was alive. What other avenue of communication with God remains?
2: Greetings, gentlemen. I perceive that it is you who require my services.
4: Yes, ma'am.
2: What is your name and position?
4: My name makes no difference. I am only a common soldier who desires you to divine unto me by the familiar spirit and bring him up that I shall name unto you.
2: A common soldier? You? With your lofty stature and regal bearing? You well know that the king shall cut off all those that have familiar spirits and wizards. Why then layest thou a snare for my life, to cause me to die at the hand of the king?
4: As the Lord liveth, there shall no punishment come to thee for this thing. Give her the presents we brought along. Oh,
3: surely, surely. Here you are, madam.
2: Very costly presents for a common soldier. But no mind. Just tell me whom you wish brought up.
4: Samuel.
2: Samuel?
4: Yes, yes, the prophet Samuel. He died some time ago. I've got to see him and talk to him.
2: Patience, my man, patience.

0: Why have you deceived me? You a common soldier. You are Saul, King Saul.
1: Be not afraid, for I shall not harm you. Just bring Samuel up for me.
0: In the mark of
1: You see someone?
0: I see someone.
1: Who, and what?
0: I see God descending out of the earth. A man.
1: What does he look like?
0: An old man cometh up. He is covered with a mantle.
1: Surely it is Samuel. I bow myself to the ground to you. You are Samuel.

0: No wonder the way you have treated him. You obeyed him not, nor sought to do his will. Therefore, he has taken the kingdom of Israel away from you and given it to thy neighbor, even to David, the son of Jesse.
1: Yes, yes, yes, I know. But Samuel, please, please tell me what to do tomorrow against the Philistine army.
0: Tomorrow the Lord will deliver Israel into the hands of the Philistines. Tomorrow you will join me in the place of the dead, for the Philistines will slay thee and thy son.
2: He's fainted. Quick, help me get him out of here before he dies and I'm blamed.
1: He but lacks strength from not eating all day, madam.
2: I'll get him something to eat.
3: No.
2: I obeyed you at the danger of my life. Now, your majesty, listen to me and let me feed you a morsel of bread.
3: No, I will not eat.
1: Oh, your majesty, please. You must get back to your own lines and headquarters. You have a battle to be fought on the morrow. Let us give you something to eat.
3: All right. All right. I feel all right now. Let us go.
1: Are you sure you feel strong enough, your majesty?
3: What does it matter anyway? Tomorrow, I die.
1: But right now, we have to get back to camp. We will carry you.
3: No, no, I will get back by myself. I am king. King, do you understand? King!
1: Yes, your majesty.
3: Very well, then let us go.
4: And they arose and went away into the night.

0: Achish, the king of Gath.
1: David, my friend, have a seat here by my side. I would talk with you a moment.
0: Thank you, your majesty.
1: David, you are my friend, are you not?
0: I consider you a good friend, your majesty.
1: And I am your friend.
0: I sincerely hope so, sir.
1: For many weeks now, I have given you sanctuary from your king, Saul. You have been helpful to me, winning battles and driving out enemies. I trust you. Today, for the first time, however, we make war against Israel, your country. I know you would be true to my trust, but... Well, David, my lords and princes think otherwise. They... Well, David, they protest against you going into battle with us. They are of the opinion that you might turn against us and fight on the Israelite side. I know you would do no such thing, but the lords and princes don't, so they... Well, I must ask you and your men to leave and go back to Ziklag.
0: But what have I done to deserve this, your majesty?
1: Nothing, David, nothing. You are in my sight as an angel of God. However, as soon as it is light in the morning, you and your men must depart. I am sorry, David, my friend, but that is the way the Philistine lords and princes would have it.
0: Well, Joab, I guess we'd better go home. King Achish, or rather his princes, have forbidden us to accompany them in battle.
2: That is too bad, sir.
0: Oh, on the contrary, it was God's great mercy to me that prompted their decision. I will never cease to thank God that we were not allowed to go with them.
2: Why, sir? I would think that had you been in the enemy camp, you would have been in a position to help Israel.
0: No, think, Joab. If I had helped Israel, I would have been a traitor to King Achish, who has befriended me and who trusts me. If I had helped Achish, I would have been a traitor to my own people. My people, over whom God has appointed me to be king.
2: Oh, yes. Say you would have been caught in an impossible position.
0: All because I again failed to trust.

0: completely in God. I should never have sought refuge among God's enemies. I should never have deceived the Philistines. I lied to them by pretending to be loyal to them.
1: I, too, should have had greater integrity. My influence was not good.
0: I must ask God to help me gain the victory over my besetting sin. For lying lips are an abomination to the Lord. But now, Joab, tell the men to prepare for the return to Ziklag.
2: Yes, sir.
3: But when the men reached Ziklag, they beheld a scene of desolation. The whole city was a vast mound of smoldering ashes, and not one single inhabitant was left.
0: Oh, this is all my fault. I should never have joined the Philistines in the first place. If I had trusted in God, he would have found a way to save me from the wrath of King Saul. Instead, what did I do? I took things in my own hands and fled to the Philistines, and through open deception, fooled them into believing I had become one of them. And now this...
4: It is your fault, David. Because of you and your deception, we've lost our wives and children. Men, what shall we do about it? Do you think that stoning David to death is fair exchange for the lives of our wives and children?
1: Men, before you do anything foolish, I ask you to stop, think, and look about you. Do you see signs of dead bodies? Any sign at all?
5: Oh, I heard no.
1: Our wives and children are not dead. The Amalekites have taken them prisoners. They still live. There is a chance that we can rescue them.
4: Oh, is this so, David?
0: I shall inquire of the Lord, and he will tell us what to do. Lord of Israel, God of creation, Jehovah, sustainer of life, shall we pursue after the Amalekites? Will we overtake them and rescue our families from their clutches?
1: Pursue, for thou shalt surely overtake them, and without fail recover all that the Amalekites have taken.
3: So David went, he and 400 men, for 200 were so faint and weary they could not cross over the brook Besor. And they pursued after the Amalekites. And on the way they came upon an Egyptian in a field.
6: Me hungry. Faint. Food.
0: Joab, give this boy some figs and raisins and water. Nah, boy. Who are you?
6: Me, Egyptian. Servant of Amalekite master.
0: Ah, you were the servant to an Amalekite?
6: Me slave.
1: Here, drink this water and you'll feel stronger. Eat these raisins and figs.
0: Now, if you're the slave to an Amalekite, what are you doing all alone way out here in the wilderness?
6: Me sick. Me about to die. So, master, leave me here.
0: Were you among those who invaded and burned Ziklag?
6: Yes, we burned Ziklag with fire. Take women, children, and old men prisoners.
0: Can you lead us to this band of Amalekites?
6: If you promise not to give me back to Amalekite master, I'll show you the way to camp.
0: I promise.
6: There's the Amalekite camp, celebrating in victory and great spoils they took from the raid.
0: We will attack. A surprise attack. All right, men, we attack. Fight hard and bravely for God, for our country, and for our families.
5: Let's fight! I want my family back!
1: David, sir, not one of our men is missing, dead, or even hurt. But the enemy, they are all killed, except for about 400 young men who escaped on camels. We have captured hundreds and hundreds of cattle and sheep and goats and camels and many other things of value.
0: Well done, Joab. Tell the men to rest for a while and enjoy the company of their rescued loved ones.
1: Yes, sir. Thank you, sir.
7: Oh, we were so glad to see you, David. For a time there, we despaired of ever being rescued.
2: But we trusted in God and still somehow believed way down inside that we would be rescued.
7: And it's taught me a lesson. Never again will I deceive anyone, regardless of how difficult things may be and how much I think it necessary to deceive. It isn't. God always has a way out. All we have to do is trust and believe and await God's pleasure.
2: Oh, David, my husband, I love you very much. So does God, or he wouldn't bless you and be with you as he is. Because of these experiences, David, you'll make a better, more understanding and just king of Israel.

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2: When Jesus sat on the Mount of Blessing and pronounced the Beatitudes, this was one of his blessings. Blessed are the meek, for they shall inherit the earth. Jesus places meekness among the first qualifications for his kingdom. In his own life and character, the divine beauty of this precious grace is revealed. The meekness of Christ, manifested in the home, will make its members happy. It provokes no quarrels, gives back no angry answer, but soothes the irritated temper and diffuses the gentleness that is felt by all within its charmed circle. Through humility and self-surrender, we may become heirs with Christ when the meek shall inherit the earth.

This is another edition of The More Abundant Life with Pastor Wendley Phipps. My name is Adrian Westney. I'm pleased to be your host today for this program. Pastor Phipps has a special message today on forgiveness. Have you ever been forgiven? Have you ever forgiven anyone? You won't want to miss this special message, so I invite you to stay tuned. We're going to get right into the message after music, special music, a song entitled Always.

0: therefore, if you forgive men for their transgressions, your heavenly Father will also forgive you. But if you do not forgive men, then your Father will not forgive your transgressions. We read in the book of John, chapter 8, how one day the apostle Peter came to Christ with a question. A question that still presents a problem for many Christians today. Peter said, "Lord, how often shall my brother sin against me and I forgive him? Till seven times?" You see, this question was particularly relevant because the rabbis during that time limited forgiveness to three times. Three offenses. Maybe that's where we got three strikes. And it's finished. Peter, under the influence of the Spirit and teachings of Jesus, was trying to extend that when he said, "How often shall I forgive?" Seven times. Of course, the number seven signifies perfection. How many times, Jesus, shall I forgive? Christ answered Peter, saying, "Not until seven times, Peter, but until 70 times seven." You see, Jesus was trying to teach Peter and all of us that we who have been forgiven by God should never become tired of forgiving others. But I must say, for many of us as Christians, this is a hard thing to do. To forgive those who have done us wrong and trespassed against us is not easy. But I've come to tell you this morning that according to this scripture, your very salvation depends upon how you forgive others. Remember what Jesus said in Matthew 6. Remember what he said? Brothers and sisters, he said, "For if you forgive men for their transgressions, your heavenly Father will also what? Forgive you. But if you do not forgive men, then your Father will not forgive your transgressions." So often, those who have been forgiven go out of their way to deal harshly with those who have made mistakes. And they don't realize that in so doing, they place their own salvation at risk. One day, very early in the morning, while Jesus was teaching and preaching in the synagogue, from the rear of the temple, a chorus of vindictive voices could be heard. Everyone turned around to see what all the commotion was about. And they saw a group of scribes and Pharisees entering the temple, headed for Jesus. And in their hands, they carried a woman they claimed was caught in the very act of adultery. Now, you know that's pretty hard to do. You have to lay in wait.
1: Yeah.
0: Huh? As they drew near to Jesus, the woman became aware that she was being ushered into the presence of holiness. She hung her head and dared not lift her eyes to look on Jesus. She was overwhelmed by her own sense of sin. The Pharisees shoved her and pushed her. The priest shouted, saying, "Jesus, Moses in the law commanded us that we should stone such a woman. Now, what do you say should be done with somebody like this? Caught in the act. Now, they were trying to set a trap for Jesus. Because if Jesus condemned her, he would be charged with disregarding the authority. If he forgave her, he would be charged with disrespect for the law of Moses that said she was to be stoned. Jesus looked at the woman shaking with fear. She was terrified at the loss of her dignity. That day, Jesus looked in the eyes of every Pharisee that was present, every scribe. He read their hearts and their motives. He knew what they were up to. Instantly, he knew their character. He read their life history. Have mercy. And he stooped down, fixed his eyes on the ground, and began to write. He didn't look up. He just kept on writing. And they thought he was just trying to ignore them, maybe avoid an embarrassing confrontation. But my Lord knew what he was up to. As those priests looked at what Jesus was writing, everyone to a man began to stammer and stutter. And Jesus wrote in the sand their names. And beside every name, he listed their secret cherished sins. Have mercy, Lord. Those priests saw before them on the ground the record of their own wicked deeds and perversions. Can you imagine looking over the shoulder of Jesus and seeing Holiday Inn? June 13th. The people pressed in behind them as if to say, we want to see what is written on the ground. But according to the servant of the Lord, Jesus would not let the crowd see what he had written on the ground about those scribes and Pharisees. Now, by our standards, those priests deserved everything that they had coming to them. They exposed that lady, and they too deserved to be exposed. Today we call it payback. But even though they deserved to be exposed, Jesus did not unnecessarily expose the accusers of the woman. What a God. Instead, he gave them a chance to walk away. Have mercy, Jesus. Walk away with their dignity. What a God we serve.
1: Yes.
0: He was willing to give to those priests the same grace and forgiveness that they were unwilling to give to the woman. And when I think about it, brothers and sisters, every day of our lives, you know he does the same thing for us. If Jesus removed his hand of protection and covering, you'd find out things about other people that they would not dare anybody know about. They don't want anybody to know about. It's so sad when we who have been forgiven of God quickly forget the magnitude of the forgiveness with which we have been forgiven. It's terrible, brothers and sisters, when the forgiven forget. When the forgiven forget their great forgiveness. How would you like it as you traveled home today? All of a sudden you saw a billboard with your name on it. Going down 95 or going down Route 1, you see a billboard with your name in it, and beside your name in flashing lights was listed the most heinous, despicable, disgusting sin you've ever committed in your life. Caught in the act, so to speak. But I want you to know, for all of us, there have been moments in our lives when we too were totally ashamed of our thoughts. Come on now.
1: Yes.
0: Our our words, our actions. And we're missing from an account, and the Bible calls it 10,000 talents. And that's something like $10 million. And this man couldn't account for it. He had taken it and spent it on himself. And according to the custom, the king ordered this man to be, are you with me today, to be sold with all that he had to make repayment. But the man fell at the king's feet and begged the king, saying, have patience with me, I'll repay you. The Bible said the king was moved with compassion and freed him, forgave him the debt. Now, did you hear what I said? Not only did he free the man, he forgave the man the debt. That man went out, saw a friend that owed him $100. Laid hands on him, took him by the throat, saying, you got to pay me what you owe me. The servant fell down at his feet and begged, saying, have patience, I'll pay it. But instead of extending to his fellow servant the same grace that the king had extended to him, the Bible says he would not do it. And he put his fellow servant in prison. But when the king heard about it, oh, the king will hear about it. When the king heard about it, he called that man and said, you are a wicked servant. I forgave you your entire debt. Look what you did with this man that owed you just 10 pence. The king was angry, demanded that the man be punished till he paid all that he owed. Now, in this parable, the pardon granted by the king represents the forgiveness that Jesus gives to us. Christ is represented by the king who forgave the debt. Hallelujah. Notice that in this parable, when that man pled for mercy, his Lord not only gave him more time, he canceled the debt. And the first chance this man had, he demanded his debt. Brothers and sisters, we are impatient and unforgiving as Christians. Yes. And we don't realize that we put our salvation in jeopardy. How dare we be unforgiving? Listen to what the servant of the Lord says in Christ's Doctrine Lessons. He who refuses to forgive is casting away his own hope of pardon. Your husband did you wrong. You better come to a place where you forgive. Your wife has done you wrong. You better come to a place where you forgive. That brother in the church, that sister in the church has done you wrong. You put your own salvation at risk if you can't forgive. Jesus, remember he said in our scripture, forgive us our as we forgive our debtors. Now, Jesus was saying, don't treat those who owe you a debt harshly. Jesus wasn't saying, don't try to collect. Are you with me today? Forgive us our debts doesn't mean don't try to collect. Try to collect anything that is owed to you. But when they can't pay, or won't pay, let this mind be in you that was in Christ Jesus, who when you couldn't pay your debt, forgave it freely. If your brother makes a mistake, you ought to forgive him. You should never say, I don't think you're humble enough. I don't think that you really feel sincere. Are you listening to me? Servant of the Lord says, if you could read the heart, the word of God says, if he repent, forgive him. If he trespass against thee seven times in a day, and seven times in a day turn to you saying, I repent, thou shalt forgive him. Not only seven times, but 70 times seven. That's found in Luke 17. By grace you've been redeemed. Don't let yourself become like those Pharisees. Remember, Jesus said, if you forgive not men their trespasses and sins, neither will your Father forgive your trespasses and sins. Now, brothers and sisters, if you claim to be a Christian, there's no place for an unforgiving spirit. He who is merciful towards others shows that he himself is not a partaker of God's. He who is unmerciful to others is not a partaker of God's grace. How can I say this so that you'll understand? Lord, tell me to take my time this morning. People who are really Christians are never anxious to make sure that other people pay for their mistakes. People who are truly Christians aren't just anxious and excited. I'm going to make you pay. I'm going to take you to court. Make you pay. Let this mind be in you. 50 years ago, a preacher was in his office. Didn't realize it, but a few blocks down the street, a bank robbery was taking place. One teller was shot and killed. And as the thieves As the thieves sped away, the car started to break down. They ran into the church. The preacher was there. They didn't know what to do. They were afraid, scared. One was going to take them as a hostage. The other said, no, we got to ask him to help us. The phone rang. The preacher picked up the phone. And while he was talking, one of the thieves took his gun and began to beat that preacher mercilessly. When they had finished, they stuffed him behind a radiator. When the police found that preacher, they took him to the emergency room. On the stretcher, took him into the operating room. While they were working on him, life expired. They were about to cover him up when a nurse noticed some movement. They went to him, resuscitated him, brought him back. That preacher was in that hospital for a year. 100 broken bones. One of his eyes taken out. He had to be fitted with a glass eye. They got the robbers, tried them the day of the sentencing. The priest, the preacher, went to the sentencing. While he was standing there, he asked to say a few words. It was unusual. He wanted the opportunity to let those young men know they had been forgiven. Brothers and sisters, the pastor asked. One was sentenced to death. The other two, the pastor asked if he could take them in his home, and he and his wife would take care of them. The judge allowed it. One of the men was just incorrigible, just mean, and He ended up back in prison. But the other one, one day, the pastor heard a knock on his door. Thank you, Jesus. The young man came in with tears in his eyes. He said, "Under God, you'll never know how I feel every time I look at you." The pastor said, "Yes, I know." He said, "Do you realize I was the one that beat you? Took out your eye?" The pastor said, "Yes, I know." And he said, "I can't do anything for you, but I can still help others. I want to become a doctor." The pastor said, "I'll help you become a doctor." It's a true story. This man went to medical school, became one of the nation's most revered surgeons. His specialty was performing surgery to aid the visually impaired. I want you to know one day, the human race, you, me, our sins, be the perfect servant. He hung on a cross. So that we could be forgiven. And now the forgiveness that he has given to us, he wants us to forgive and to grant it to those who have wronged us.
1: 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If you've been blessed and would like to sow a seed into this ministry by supporting us with your generous financial gifts, as my way of saying thank you, I would like to send you my recording of favorite hymns. 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Box 648008, Vero Beach, Florida 32964. That's P.O. Box 648008, Vero Beach, Florida 32964. Until next time, remember the words of Jesus. "I came that you might have life, and that life might be the more abundant life."
2: When I thought I would fall, He kept me up. When I thought I was weak, He kept me strong. 1 Peter 5:7 reminds us to cast all your care upon Him, for He cares for you. And Matthew 11:28-30 tells us that Jesus said, "Come to me, all you who labor and are heavy laden, and I will give you rest. 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For my yoke is easy and my burden is light." This is Jill Morricone with a caring thought for you today.
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0: Welcome to A Wolf in Sheep's Clothing. In this episode, The Serpent's Whisper, we expose the occult origins of the modern practice of martial arts and self-defense. With more than 24 years of active training and experience, Eric Wilson is here to share his testimony. Welcome, Brother Eric.
1: It's good to be here. Thank you, blessings.
0: Absolutely. Let's get started with your faith upbringing.
1: Wow. I was raised in a Seventh-day Adventist Christian home. When I was 12 years old, the enemy got into our home. Mm-hmm. I don't know exactly how, but my father and my mother went through a divorce. Okay. I know a lot of people know what that's like. When that happened, I was 12. My little brother was 5.
0: Mm-hmm.
1: And it left this huge gap. Because when a father is not in the home, that's what a boy's role model is. Mm-hmm. So not only did I feel afraid because I did not have a father there to teach me what it was like to be a man, how to be confident, how to trust in God, I began looking for somebody to fill that role. And one of the things that I found when I was watching on television a demonstration by a martial artist, everyone that I ever saw in martial arts had no fear. They appeared invincible. Like they weren't afraid of an enemy. They weren't afraid of their circumstances. They felt like they had control in their lives. And at 12 years old, I had no control. I had no control over anything that was happening with my parents, with me. And then when I started as a teenager into high school, in public high school, there were lots of guys there that were trying to prove themselves and bullies and, you know, jocks, whatever. And I was just a skinny nobody. Mm-hmm. And that made me feel even more insecure.
0: So what actually drew you into the martial arts?
1: The power and the control. I wanted to be able to learn to where I could walk around and not be afraid, not to feel helpless in the face of circumstances. So that's what opened the door. That's what really pulled me.
0: So from my understanding, the teaching and the principles in martial arts is that you're not supposed to use it to defend yourself. At least that's what they say is the gentleman's rule. I'm kind of hearing something different.
1: Okay, well, there's two types of martial arts schools in the United States and across the world. You have commercial schools, which usually you'll find in the mall or in a shopping plaza, and they've got lots of advertisement, big money. And then you've got traditional schools, which often charge little or nothing for training. In the commercial schools, they know because of insurance, they cannot allow very hard contact. That's why they wear all this gear, protective gear, and the contact is really limited.
0: So which of the two programs did you end up going to?
1: I went into a traditional school.
0: So let's talk about traditional school setting. What did you find there that was so attractive for you?
1: In the traditional school, real martial arts, in the commercial, they tell you, you're not going to ever use this. So what's the point in training in it? If you're not going to use it, why would you learn to punch if you're never going to do that?
0: Mm-hmm.
1: In the traditional schools, they tell you, you want to be more powerful than your opponent. And if you have more power, you can then inflict less damage. You can choose how much damage you want to do. Whereas if you don't know anything, then you're forced to do whatever you can. So in the traditional school, what really caught my attention and kept me in those type of schools was not only the physical training,
0: mm-hmm.
1: but also the philosophy behind the physical training. In a commercial school, the philosophy is there, but it's kept more hidden. Because normally when a parent takes a child to a karate studio or a taekwondo plus, they don't want to hear that you're going to be teaching their children Buddhism or Taoism.
0: Okay,
1: But that's what's taught, even though it's hidden behind the background. After you reach a higher level, like usually brown belt or black belt level, it is full blown. In the traditional schools, it's that way the whole time.
0: So from the moment. So when I'm assuming you were with your mom. Mom took you, would she just drop you and walk away or?
1: Well, when I started, I was actually 14 years old.
0: Okay.
1: And my mom was very much against me going to the martial arts. We went and looked at a school and she said she just felt uncomfortable. She said, I don't know what it is, but I don't feel this is of God. And I didn't want to hear that. I really wasn't interested in God at that point in my life because I thought, you know, you abandoned my family. You know, if you couldn't save me from that, what else are you going
0: to
1: do?
0: So you decided to take it upon yourself to fill the void, to become potent, and to not be picked on anymore.
1: I found an older young man at my high school, and he went to a school that was supposed to be Christian. He actually said that. He said, it's a dollar a night. They teach a Bible verse every night. You'll love it. And I went the first night, and it was the way he said. I came home and told my mom, and I spent the next 20 years as part of that school.
0: Okay. So when you go into, because there's plenty of these in my neighborhood, and when I kind of peer in as I'm walking past, what I often see is that children have to remove their shoes before they go in.
1: Yes.
0: It kind of reminds me of Moses, you know, when he was on Mount Sinai. Is there any relevance to that?
1: In a traditional school and in most commercial schools, the instructors will tell you, you've got to take your shoes off because we've got this expensive flooring or there's an expensive mat. We don't want the shoes messing it up. But that's not the truth.
0: What is the actual truth?
1: Let me show you a quote that will explain this. This is a quote from Duke Tershall. He's an instructor and a friend of Chuck Norris. He said, I don't think people really know why they're taking their shoes off other than they're told to do so. Most instructors I've asked played it safe and said, it's the tradition. Just don't ask what tradition, because then you'll be back right where you started. The way I present my answer, he says, when the student asks, why do we take off our shoes, is a longer version of this. He says the student removes his shoes to yield to the instructor's right to lead. The instructor removes his shoes because he, too, yields to a higher power.
0: Do they tell you what this higher power is?
1: No.
0: No.
1: When Moses came to Mount Horeb and God was there and he saw the burning bush, the Lord told Moses the very first thing, he said, take off your shoes. You're standing on holy ground. Mm-hmm. On our documentary, The Dragon Revealed, we show multiple quotes from different martial arts studios, different styles, and all of them say that when you step into a dojo or a daozhang, as it's called in Chinese, you're standing on holy ground. You're standing on sacred ground. It's funny because all the martial arts originated in China at the Shaolin Temple. It's called a temple.
0: Right.
1: It's not called a gym. It's not called a workout place. It's called a temple. It's a Buddhist temple.
0: So are these temples then replicated regardless of whether they're commercial or traditional?
1: Yes. Like even in a commercial martial arts studio, when you go into one, they have what's called the shomen, which is, if it's a Japanese studio, that's the front of the school. At the front of the school, there will always be a picture of the founder. And when all the students bow to their instructor, the founder's picture is behind him. He's the one that's empowering him. What that actually looks like is when a person makes black belt or fifth degree or sixth degree, which is considered a master level, or 10th degree, which is a grandmaster, the spirit that was in the grandmaster, when you make black belt, that spirit now has legal rights to go into the black belt or into the
0: student.
1: Sensei.
0: Okay.
1: And then that spirit is passed through his teaching to all of the students that are under him. So when you bow to an instructor, you are honoring not only him, but whoever's above him and above him and above him. It's like a pyramid.
0: So this reminds me also, I always have to, you know, throw it back to my experiences in yoga. You know, in yoga, you walk into your studio, you know, you take off your shoes.
1: Yes, ma'am.
0: And the other thing that we also do, or I used to do, was to bring our palms to the center of our heart, and we would bow to one another, and we would say, namaste.
1: Yes.
0: Right? And you know what that means.
1: Yes, ma'am. The God in me bows to the God in you.
0: Right.
1: Yes.
0: So do they tell you what God this is that they're bowing to? I mean, above the master?
1: No. Well, nobody talks about it.
0: Okay.
1: Normally, when you hit master level or a high disciple level, that's when you start really understanding the spiritual nature of what you're involved in.
0: So is it because they then pull back the veil and they start to initiate you in a different way, or?
1: It's because by that time you've been in it so long
0: yeah.
1: that the spirits have already gained access. You have yielded to what the devil says.
0: Yeah.
1: So often, you know, God's word says, take your shoes off for me, not for anybody else.
0: That's right.
1: But when you take your shoes off for them, you're yielding to the voice of the serpent instead of yielding to the voice of God. So every time somebody yields and does something that is opposed to God's word, that door into their heart gets cracked open a little bit more. And finally, it gets to the point where the spirit says, I've got free access. I can come in.
0: So two things you say resonate with me from my experiences in yoga, and it's this serpent and it's this heart. And it's a similar jargon that happens because they say, you know, open your heart and allow the Kundalini spirit to rise within you.
1: Yes.
0: And they believe that, you know, as the serpent travels up the spinal column, that you reach samadhi. So talk about that for us.
1: I don't want to go too deep on the samadhi,
0: on
1: but the samadhi, it's actually a union with God. It's where you actually
0: not the
1: realize.
0: Biblical God.
1: No, it's one of the Hindu gods. And it's funny because even in the Chinese and the Japanese martial arts, many of the styles will talk about the Kundalini. So the serpent, which God said was supposed to be put under Christ's feet,
0: right.
1: through these practices, you're telling the serpent to come up the spine from the sacrum bone, mm-hmm. you know, to the crown.
0: Right.
1: Well, that's what Satan said. I'm going to make my throne like God's throne. I'm going to be like the Most High.
0: And you shall also be, if you eat this fruit, as gods.
1: Amen.
0: So you took the bait. You ate the fruit. And now they're dangling this black belt in front of you, and you've been working for how many years at this point to achieve it?
1: In the style that was my primary style, which was Chinese Kung Fu, it took 14 years for me to make it. We had five people, myself included, that had made it in 30 years. So it was
0: That's very few.
1: You didn't pay for it. You paid for it, they said, with blood, sweat, and tears.
0: Okay, so let's talk about the blood, sweat, and tears. Like, what are the exercises that they had you doing? Are you learning technique, or is it more about, like, spirituality?
1: No. We learned lots of technique, but the technique becomes more spiritual the higher level you go. You know, we would run sometimes for 6 miles before class. I mean, we would go out and run on mm-hmm. a mountain trail and then come and do martial arts for 4 or 5 hours. You know, we did hundreds of push-ups. You did blocking and punching and fighting. We fought every single night.
0: So would you say this is like a movement meditation, the way that yoga is
1: moving
0: performed?
1: Moving meditation,
0: okay.
1: Yes. And they don't tell you that mm-hmm. until after black belt or after disciple level.
0: Is there any meditation that's involved?
1: In the school that I began in, not until black belt. In other schools, there is. Like even in commercial schools, you sit in a lotus position and you'll say certain words.
0: So a mantra?
1: Mantras, okay. Yes. And you'll hold your fingers. Mm-hmm. And in the martial arts, usually they use the index finger mm-hmm. and the thumb. And you were taught to breathe in through the nose, out through the mouth to help get this, what they called energy circulating through the body.
0: It's just so deceptive.
1: It is. But what was striking to me was that everything that I was being taught contradicted what God's word says.
0: So back to the mantras, because I know that in yoga, it's something that you repeat. It's something that you're supposed to connect with. And this is supposed to open your heart and lead to, you know, enlightenment. Is it the same practice for martial arts?
1: Not until higher level.
0: Okay.
1: Not until higher level.
0: How high did you get?
1: The highest rank that I ever was awarded was a fifth degree.
0: And how far is that from like a black belt?
1: Black belt is a first degree.
0: Okay.
1: And second degree, you know, for me, it took, you know, 14 years to make first degree. Second degree would have been another couple of years. Third degree would have been another. Tenth degree or tenth dan, as it's called, is the highest rank in the Chinese or the Japanese or Okinawan martial arts. And normally they say that takes 40 to 50 years.
0: It's so curious because even, you know, we had a different guest on the show and he was talking about music and how, you know, music had opened up his world to occultism.
1: Yes.
0: Along with the background of having a Freemason as a grandfather. And he also talked about how in the system of Freemasonry that there were these, you know, steps and initiations and things that were happening until, you know, the highest knowledge was revealed. I see a lot of parallels happening here.
1: Every type of occult, it's always based on a pyramid.
0: Yeah,
1: and you always have the one at the top.
0: Same with yoga. You know, the whole thing is to become an ascended master, a guru. It's incredible, and people really just pour themselves into it, and they're deceived the whole way, and never once do they say, you know what? Could I put this same attention into reading the Bible?
1: I know.
0: Right.
1: I know. And do you know what's sad for me? One of the things that I remember when I started in the martial arts, and people ask me this a lot, they're like, you know, what was it about the martial arts that made you want to go? I mean, you were in church. I didn't see any power in church. I mean, I saw doctrine. You know, I knew about the state of the dead. I knew what day the Sabbath was. I knew, you know, disciples' names, you know, of Jesus. But when I read the Gospels, I saw the sick healed. I saw demons cast out. I saw people get victory over sin. I never saw that in church.
0: So you were missing the vital information that that was happening through the Holy Spirit. And then it took a whole, in the same way that you were practicing martial arts, had you been practicing Christianity, aligning yourself with Jesus the way that he did and showed the apostles, you too could have had a better...
1: And you just said something.
0: Yeah.
1: The power comes through the Spirit.
0: Right.
1: In the martial arts and in all the occult, that's where the power comes. So in the martial arts, you get people to start taking a step on the wrong path. And after they've gone so far and they keep opening up, the Spirit begins to come in. That's the entire goal, is to get that Spirit inside.
0: Another thing that I keep hearing as I delve into this, you know, occult experience that many Christians or people who are agnostic and come back into the faith or come into the faith, is that they notice that there's almost like an automated system that's happening outside of their control. Did you ever have, one person said automated writing, where something was writing for them, and another person said they had the gift of clairvoyance?
1: Yes.
0: Did that happen for you in martial arts?
1: There were things like that, yes, but it was much later. It was probably the last few years, you know, before the Lord set me free.

0: watching my hand and my body move and write that check. And I was thinking, I'm not telling my hand to do that. My something else is moving my hand.
1: Mm-hmm.
0: That had never happened before.
1: Was there a feeling or anything around you besides just you recognizing that this wasn't?
0: No, I could feel something. It was like the hair on the back of my neck was standing up, and you could feel a presence in the room. Mm-hmm. And it scared me because I had never felt that before.
1: I had a similar experience where, you know, without my wanting, in fact, I wasn't even practicing yoga. And one night I was laying in my bed, and out of nowhere, I started to levitate, but I could see it happening. And I was removed from my body, in essence, this out of body experience. And I'm noticing that more and more people are wanting to activate this. Why do you think that is?
0: People, because of our secular society and people doing away with God, the same thing happened in Russia. You know, you cancel Christianity and the masses go on thinking this is great. We've got a secular society, but then there's this emptiness. And when that emptiness can't be filled by money or fame, you start searching for something spiritual. And instead of people turning to God where the true spirituality is, they turn to the occult. It's also easier because the occult does not limit your carnal desires, where true spirituality is about the transformation of your nature, to change who you are, to change how you think about things and how you think about people.
1: Well, I've also looked into this from the point of like the Buddhists and the monasteries, and I didn't know that they also practice martial arts.
0: Yes.
1: And so, in a sense, they do deprive themselves, and, you know, they become ascetics, and they hide themselves, sequester themselves in the mountains, and they practice very rigorous forms. Were you ever initiated into anything like that?
0: We had the same techniques, the same forms, the same practices, but no, I never went to China to practice. I didn't need to.
1: In martial arts, you talked about energy. Did you ever find yourself, you know, there was a movie when I was growing up that infatuated my brother. It was called, I believe it was The Last Dragon.
0: Yes.
1: And it was about a young Bruce Leroy.
0: Yes, I remember
1: and
0: that film.
1: The antagonist was Shogun, was it? Shogun?
0: Yeah.
1: And whenever he would, you know, puff up his chest and fight an adversary, he would have this glow around him and be able to defeat, you know, all sorts of enemies coming toward him. Did you ever have something like that happen?
0: Yes. The energy, the last grandmaster that I trained under, I'd been under him for almost 9 years, and he told me something. He said, Eric, he said, to the beginner, we tell the beginner that chi energy is breath. It's internal strength. It's breath. Mm-hmm. That's why you breathe in through the nose, out through the mouth.
1: Same with yoga, prana, they tell you.
0: Yes. Mm-hmm. But he told me something that day. He said, to a disciple, which is the level that I was at, he said, we reveal that chi is actually spirit. Mm-hmm. And it's like the alarms were going off in my head because of my Christian background. It's like, it was almost like I could hear God saying, run. And what I did was I listened to the voice of the enemy, because the devil, normally when the devil talks to a Christian, he talks in our voice, so we'll think the thoughts are our own and we won't go down and pray. So the devil whispered in my ear and says, what may mean that to him, but it doesn't have to mean that to you. So I kept right on going.
1: And I kind of see that happening in the Christian community. You know, I see a lot of faithful parents taking their kids and even themselves, you know, practicing judo or whatever it might be. But it seems to me that they've deceived themselves into believing that they can separate the two.
0: Yeah.
1: Is martial arts, you know, the antithesis of Christian philosophy?
0: Yes, it is the antithesis. What happened is, when you look in the scripture, Jesus actually said, when somebody comes up to you on the street and they smack you on one side of the face, yield the other side. Turn and let them smack the other side.
1: Yeah.
0: The martial arts teaches the exact opposite. The martial arts says when somebody comes up to smack you, you block and you counter. You don't just block and run. You block and counter. It's retaliation. So it's not defense, it's offense. At the same time, Jesus said, you know, to Moses, you know, take off your shoes. And the martial arts says something completely different. You know, you take your shoes off in the dojo. I want to read something to you that is another

0: powerful quote. And this one has to do with bowing. You know, we were told in the martial arts that when you bow, it's a sign of respect. There's two different ways to bow. If I bow to you like this, that's a sign of respect. If my eyes go to the floor, that's what a student has to do to a sensei or a sifu. Mm-hmm. That is a sign of submission.
1: So you guys also bow when you're competing. Is that a different bow?
0: The God in me is bowing to the God in you.
1: The same as yoga.
0: But they don't tell you that until after black belt level.
1: So what did the sensei say about this practice of bowing?
0: Let me read this to you. This is from a Zen Buddhist teacher. He said, by bowing, we are giving up ourselves to the universe, which means the Tao. To give up ourselves means to give up our dualistic ideas and become one. When you become one with everything that exists, you find the true meaning of being.
1: Same rhetoric I got in yoga.
0: Exact same thing. The devil just
1: rebrands it for the culture that it's coming out of.
0: That's right.
1: So it sounds like at this point, you know, and through most of your life, you're serving two gods. What ended up happening?
0: The longer I was in the martial arts, the less interested I became in God. Because again, I saw power in the martial arts and I didn't see power in Christianity. And that was my fault because I wasn't surrendered. Martial arts says, I'll give you power. You know, you just come and do what I'm telling you to do. Christ says, you've got to surrender to me. When we surrender to him, his life, his power becomes ours.
1: Right.
0: And then we have the ability to do exceeding abundantly more than any of the people in the occult can do. So I walked away from Christianity. I was just, you know, for me, it became almost like a fairy tale.
1: Now, looking back in your life, was there a moment that you can recall where your deliverance finally came?
0: Yes.
1: Share.
0: I was teaching a class one night. It was a late class, probably ran to 11 or 12 o'clock at night, and it was for advanced students. And I remember after teaching the class, I came home that night, and I set my gym bag down in the kitchen, and I reached over to open the refrigerator to get something to drink. And when I reached and my hand took hold of the refrigerator handle, the hair on the back of my neck stood up again. And I felt a presence. It was heavy. I don't know how to describe it. It was like there, it felt like there was something that was 12 or 14 feet tall standing behind me, and it was huge. And it was powerful because I became afraid. I had been doing martial arts, fighting bare knuckle for 24 years plus, and had never had this kind of fear.
1: Sounds like you gained the control you were after.
0: I felt like I had. I felt like, you know, I wasn't afraid of fighting. I wasn't afraid of any kind of danger. But what I didn't realize is the feelings that I had inside and the thoughts that I were thinking, they were not mine. The thoughts and the feelings that I had were from that spirit that had been living inside of me.
1: Do you think that that night that spirit finally revealed itself or was about to?
0: I think the Lord, in his mercy, allowed me to see what it was that was really empowering me.
1: So what was behind the veil this whole time,
0: yes,
1: disguised as your sensei or your master, so to speak.
0: And what I thought the abilities were mine. I can remember one time where I was fighting two other black belts, and these guys were bare knuckle. They were bare knuckle. It was hardcore. It was not point sparring. And I was fighting the two of them, and it felt like I didn't even have to think about what to do. I was blocking without even seeing the punches or the attacks that were coming. But after that was over with, you know, the first feeling that I had was, wow, you know, look at the power. Look what I finally achieved. And the Lord had to pull that veil back and show me, Eric, this is what's giving you that ability. And I remember when I finally surrendered, I said, okay, Lord, I was there in my kitchen that night, and I had my hand on the refrigerator door, and this thing is behind me. And all that training for 24, almost 25 years, it was like none of it was going to help me. I was terrified of what I could feel by me. I was so scared I wouldn't even turn to look because I was afraid what was there. And I was like, I don't know what to do. And it was like from my distant past as a child, I remember, whosoever calls on the name of the Lord shall be saved. And I fell on my knees right there in the kitchen on the floor, and I just started crying out, Lord Jesus Christ, save me.
1: God is just so amazing.
0: Amen.
1: I'm so just happy for you. I'm thrilled that you're out of that. And it just proves that no matter how far gone you are, God has not forgotten.
0: Amen.
1: So thank you guys for joining us. We have really been blessed by Brother Eric's revealing testimony. Thank you for spending time with us. I pray that you are blessed and made closer to our Savior, Jesus Christ, so that you will never, ever be fooled by a wolf in sheep's clothing. This has been Blessings Win. See you next time.
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3: 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Am I too old for you to love? 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
5: I'm come down to deliver them out of the hand of the Egyptians and to bring them up out of that land to a good land. God's purpose was to deliver his followers from oppression and injustice, taking them to a good, fertile land. Yes, God was talking to an agricultural society who already had a high regard for farming and what the land could produce, but I see God making an across-the-board statement, pointing to the quality of the land or the soil as absolutely foundational to a thriving, flourishing society. So many issues we're dealing with in our society today boil down to how we treat the soil. We were to be stewards of the soil instead of robbing from it without giving back. The land was to teach lessons of how to live in a cycle of giving and beneficence, of caring for the other. We often treat the soil the way Egyptian captors treated their slaves, demanding yield without paying it back. I believe we'd see a transformation in our health if we all did our part in taking care of the land. That's Exodus 3:8 through the eyes of a foodie.

0: Welcome to Reverse Heart Disease Naturally. I'm Dr. David DeRose, president of Compass Health Consulting, and your guide on this journey into how you can obtain better health. The year was 1990, the date, July 21st. The medical journal in question? The British journal, The Lancet, internationally acclaimed journal. In that journal, on that particular date, there was a provocative question raised. Can lifestyle changes reverse coronary heart disease? I'm sure if you asked the average physician before that article was published, they would have said, no way. Coronary heart disease, that's the cause of heart attack. That progressive disease process could only be treated with things like medications and coronary artery bypass grafting. But the study revealed something remarkable. Dr. Dean Ornish and colleagues published the results, the one-year results of what they called the Lifestyle Heart Trial. What they demonstrated is that in over 80% of the subjects in this study, there was blockage regression. In other words, the blockages were going in the reverse direction. The arteries were opening up. This was amazing. And the medical community took note. Now, it's true. There were smaller centers throughout the world and here in the United States that were already suggesting that coronary artery disease was reversible. But this was the first ironclad study that documented it. They did before and after angiograms, those dye studies of the heart blood vessels, actually showing that the blockages were going in the opposite direction as everyone had expected. What did Ornish and his team do? What was the lifestyle program that was involved? Before we look at it, let me tell you, this is just one in an episode of presentations from the LifeStart seminars. It might come as no surprise to you that LifeStart is an acronym, a memory device that points to 9 essential lifestyle practices that can reverse or prevent a host of diseases. And you'll see as we go through Dr. Ornish's program some amazing resonance with the LifeStart mnemonic. If it's your first time listening to one of these presentations, let me quickly walk you through those 9 elements in LifeStart. The L stands for liquids, the proper beverages. The I stands for interpersonal relations or interpersonal relationships. The F stands for foods, dietary choices, that is. E stands for exercise. S for sunlight. T for temperance. That's the idea of using things that are good in moderation and totally avoiding things that are harmful. The A in LifeStart refers to air, fresh air. The R stands for rest. And the T stands for trust in divine power. If you're not familiar with that mnemonic, then I encourage you to go to our website, lifestartseminars.com, and pick up our free ebook on LifeStart. It'll walk you through and give you more information about those essential elements. But with that background, now let's go back to 1990 and to Dr. Ornish and his team. What did they do to reverse heart disease? Well, first of all, they did focus on that F in LifeStart. They focused on foods, on diet. No animal products were allowed except for egg whites and non-fat dairy. We'll talk perhaps a little bit more about that as we go along. But one aside is worth mentioning at this point. Dr. Ornish has continued to do cutting-edge lifestyle research, moving his focus to cancer. And now Ornish is using an exclusively vegetarian diet, sometimes referred to as a vegan diet, in his interventions. But back then, in the Lifestyle Heart Trial, they did allow some egg whites and non-fat dairy. What did the diet look like as far as its nutrient composition? It was 70 to 75% carbohydrates. Yes, a very high carb diet, but it was primarily what we call complex carbohydrates. That's the kind of carbohydrates you find in whole grains, the kind of carbohydrates you find in beans. It's not the kind of carbohydrates you find in candy, which is simple carbohydrates, sugar, for example. The diet was about 10 to 15% protein, so you could see it was very low in fat, and there was basically no cholesterol, less than 5 milligrams of cholesterol, which was really an infinitesimal amount. But they did have some other restrictions that we would say are dietary restrictions in the broadest sense. Under the LifeStart acronym, it comes under the heading of liquids. No caffeinated beverages were allowed, and alcohol use was restricted. Now, I've never understood why Ornish did not allow the caffeine. By the way, I'm totally in harmony with that recommendation, and so is the entire LifeStart approach. I don't know if he avoided it because caffeine in some studies has been linked to higher cholesterol levels. I don't know if his main motivation was that caffeine destabilizes the heart. It leaves you more susceptible to heart rhythm problems. And by the way, this is a great time for an aside on this topic. If you have heart rhythm problems, if you have atrial fibrillation intermittently, if you have a condition called paroxysmal atrial tachycardia. You say, whoa, what is that? If you've never heard of it before, I know that's quite a mouthful. Paroxysmal means it comes and goes. Atrial refers to the upper chambers of the heart. Tachycardia is a fast heart rate. So PAT, or paroxysmal atrial tachycardia, sometimes called paroxysmal supraventricular tachycardia, and again, supraventricular because it's from structures above the ventricles, which are the main pumping chambers. This condition is fairly common in healthy people, and one of the things that can trigger it or make you more predisposed to it is caffeine. So although we're talking about reversing heart disease, we usually talk about that in terms of reversing blockages in heart arteries. You can also reverse heart rhythm problems by paying attention to our beverage choices. Caffeine is a big one. So is alcohol. One of the things that can trigger atrial fibrillation is heavy alcohol use. Then coming off the alcohol, this can trigger atrial fibrillation, which is a quivering of the upper chambers of the heart. By the way, if you do have atrial fibrillation, it's very important that you keep on top of that. When those upper chambers are quivering, they're not pumping in a physiologic way. And because of that, blood can stagnate in the atria. And then if they do go back to a normal rhythm, or even if they don't, those clots, remember, stagnating blood can clot. Those clots that could form in that setting can break loose and then go to the body or to the brain, cause a stroke or other problems. So heart rhythm problems can be serious. Heart rhythm problems affecting the lower chambers of the heart, the ventricles, often cause death. You've heard of ventricular tachycardia, perhaps, or ventricular fibrillation. If your ventricles, the main pumping chambers, are just quivering, you actually will die because you're not pumping blood through your body. I mean, you've got to rapidly get out of that rhythm. That's why we use those electric paddles or the defibrillators that are more contained that even a layperson can use. Why? To try to shock the heart out of that abnormal rhythm. Simple point. Ornish avoided both caffeine and alcohol, and I'm just telling you, there's all these relationships with those drugs, that's what they really are, caffeine and alcohol, that can adversely affect cardiac performance. But again, I don't know why Dr. Ornish and his team excluded some of those things or restricted them in the case of alcohol. I do know this, though. Caffeine has been dubbed bad habit glue. And many psychological researchers feel that if you're giving someone caffeine or allowing them to use it, it makes it more difficult for them to break bad habits. So whatever the motivation was, no caffeine, restricted alcohol use. By the way, the LifeStart program, and in my own practice over the past 30 years, I have recommended that my patients totally discontinue the use of alcohol. It does not give any benefit for the heart if you're already on an excellent lifestyle. That means doing the kind of things that Dr. Ornish and his team recommended, eating lots of plant products and little, if any, animal products. One interesting thing, though, and I should let you know this, if this sounds like too austere a diet, Dr. Ornish's team did not restrict calories at all. People could eat all they wanted as long as they followed those specific dietary guidelines. Well, it wasn't just a diet program. Remember, it was the lifestyle heart program. They included other components as well. There was stress management training. There was social and emotional support. Are you listening? From the standpoint of life start, remember, L stands for liquids. We've talked about those already. The I stands for what? Interpersonal relationships. And Ornish focused directly on that. Actually, in subsequent writing that Ornish has done for the lay press, he has suggested that perhaps the very most important thing was the social support, the love, the emotional support that people received in that context. Let's go on, though. Other elements of the lifestyle heart trial. Smoking cessation. No smoking allowed. Listen, if you haven't heard enough about the reasons to stop smoking, smoking, by the way, the minute you stop smoking, I'm exaggerating a little bit, but within hours to days of stopping smoking, your risk of dying from a heart attack drops something like by 50%. The reason for it is nicotine itself, just like caffeine and alcohol that we talked about, nicotine, I'm not saying in an equal manner, perhaps even more seriously, destabilizes the heart rhythm. And so if you have a heart attack as a smoker, with that nicotine on board, you're more likely to die of a fatal heart rhythm problem. So smoking cessation was off the list. By the way, cigarette smoking, with its ingredients like carbon monoxide, damaged the lining cells of the arteries in your body. We call it the endothelium. And so that carbon monoxide damaging the lining, making it easier for the blockage that we call atherosclerosis to build up. Remember, lifestyle heart trials showed a reversal of blockage. If you're going to reverse blockage, you have to stop all the things that were contributing to the blockage in the first place, which includes cigarette smoking. So no smoking on Ornish's program. Another element that you shouldn't be surprised by that was in the program was moderate exercise. What did that look like? Ornish's team required the participants to walk at least 3 hours per week and at least 30 minutes per session. It was moderate exercise, though. It wasn't severe, strenuous exercise. Now, at this point, I should tell you a story that I heard from one of Dr. Ornish's colleagues, one of the co-authors of that paper, Dr. Sherwitz. Dr. Sherwitz, shortly after the study came out, was speaking to a group of health professionals. I was in that audience, and he told a fascinating story about their work with lifestyle interventions prior to the lifestyle heart trial. They were on the mindset that many people were on back then, and by the way, some still are, that it's best for your heart to work as hard as you can. Get your money's worth. You know, if you're going to the health club, you got to just work your, you know, work as hard as you can. You're going to be there 30 minutes, get all you can. I mean, after all, it's expensive to have a health club membership. Listen, I've had many patients over the years who had that attitude, but let me just tell you what Dr. Sherwitz and his team found in their experience. One day they were working with patients, heart patients, with that very philosophy. Get as much as you can. Do as much as you can. And one of the participants who had really caught that spirit was just going in. He was on the rowing machine. He was going. And it was what was considered a very high-tech rowing machine. Now, this was back in the 80s. And these high-tech rowing machines, he was looking right in front of him at a monitor. And on that monitor were other rowers. And as he was rowing, he was passing one rower and then another rower. And he was just going for it. He finally, at the end of his workout, he got up and he said, "I just beat 100 rowers!" And he dropped dead. That's right, he dropped dead. And they couldn't resuscitate him. You could see why this dampened the enthusiasm of the Ornish team when it came to vigorous, maximal exercise. You get the point? I am not an advocate of it for another number of reasons. If you've seen my series on Longevity Plus, where I speak about blood fluidity, you do excessive exercise, it makes the blood less fluid. Maybe you've seen my book, Evading Ebola. You've heard my presentations about improving the immune system, like addressing colds and flu. In there, I talk about the same phenomenon. Do excessive exercise, it suppresses the immune system. Moderate exercise improves it. By the way, while we're speaking about some of those other resources, if you haven't been to the Life Start website, we've got lots of resources there for you. Many of them free. We also have some that there's a fee attached to, some of the video series and books. LifeStartSeminars.com. But back to the point about exercise. Exercise in moderation is great from the standpoint of just about everything we look at. But when you push it too hard, you'll lose the benefits. So Orna should recognize that. Fortunately, by the time of the lifestyle heart trial, and as a result, moderate exercise was the rule. Well, I already told you what happened. We saw reverses and blockages, but there were some other exciting things that happened. And those exciting things actually help us understand why lifestyle is so powerful. Before we go there, lest you think this was just a one-year study, and after that, everyone just deteriorated, Dr. Ornish subsequently published research 5 years after the intervention and showed the same thing was happening. Reversal was continuing to occur over time as people stuck with a healthy lifestyle. So, why the benefits? What happened? One of the things that was so powerful about the lifestyle heart trial was what happened to cholesterol. Some of you are listening to this presentation, you have high cholesterol, you're on medications, but without any medication at all, they were able to drop the cholesterol in the range, the bad cholesterol, in the range of 40%. 40% in 1 year. Do you realize how much that is? I mean, this is a huge reduction in cholesterol. So if you start with a cholesterol of 300, do you know what 40% is? That's 120 points. That's going from 300 to 180. That would be if we're talking about a change in total cholesterol. The biggest changes were in the bad cholesterol, the LDL cholesterol. That was where they were approaching 40%. The total cholesterol dropping about 25%. Body weight dropped. Blood pressure fell, which was good because high blood pressure accelerates blockages in heart arteries. So just amazing benefits. And it was occurring all, remember, with lifestyle processes. And so when we talk to you about Life Start, or you hear about the Lifestyle Heart Program of Dr. Ornish, it's the same big picture that you can change the future of your heart health by changing your lifestyle. Well, you say, yeah, Dr. Rose, I could change my lifestyle. But if I got on a lifestyle like that, I would be miserable for the rest of my life. Why would I want to do that? I'd rather die a little bit sooner, or even a lot sooner, rather than have to be a vegetarian, exercise every day, stop smoking, get rid of my caffeine. Well, let me ask you the question. Dr. Ornish and his team actually looked at the quality of life of the participants in this study. If you're right about leaving off all your enjoyable habits, making life miserable, is that what they found? Actually, they found just the opposite. They found those in the conventional group, their sense of well-being actually deteriorated over time because there was a control group for this study. The interventional group, they actually improved. Now, I like to be real precise in what I communicate. And I think if you actually looked at what we call the statistical significance of those changes, the group that was the control group didn't change significantly, okay? So at a year, there was a suggestion maybe they were worse, but statistically, probably, we would just call it the same. And we have to do that in research, and in fairness, you know, I'll just put that out there for you. But the point was that when it came to things like anxiety and depression and insomnia and lack of pleasure in life, all of those things got better in those that embraced the comprehensive lifestyle program. Here's the point. Although we get attached to the lifestyles that we grew up with, the lifestyles that we've adopted over the years, we can change our lifestyle and develop new enjoyments, plus get the benefits of that new lifestyle. If you've seen my presentation in this series on addictions, you've heard that concept before. If you've seen my series, my mini-series on changing bad habits for good, that's what we talk about. But you don't need to go to any of those resources to catch this point, because I really want you to hear this. You can develop new enjoyments. The things that you enjoy today do not have to be the things you enjoy 10 years from now. You can develop an enjoyment for plant foods. Listen, I know this personally. I was not raised a vegetarian. In fact, I never even knew a vegetarian growing up. But for over 30 years, I've been on that diet and experiencing the benefits from it. I don't miss all those hamburgers I used to eat. Even if I can't use proper English, all those hamburgers I used to eat. You got it. But you got the message, right? The point is simply this. We can develop new enjoyments. Well, let's take a closer look at foods, since we're speaking about those. After Ornish published his study, a very interesting paper appeared in the American Heart Journal about 5 years later. The author was William C. Roberts, a prolific cardiologist, author, editor, one of the real pioneers, one of the real leaders in the cardiology community. Let me read you something that Dr. Roberts wrote. You may want to follow along with me. Not many persons in the Western world are desirous, however, of becoming vegetarians, either pure vegans or ovo-lacto-type, but that should be our goal. Standard Cardiology Journal. And what is this prestigious author saying? Based on research like that of Dr. Ornish and his colleagues, he's saying that we should focus our attention on being vegetarians. But Roberts didn't stop there in the paper. I can remember reading this some years ago, and he took some pretty bold positions. He put it this way. He said, human beings clearly have more characteristics of herbivores than carnivores. And he actually, I believe, printed this graphic that I've reproduced for you here in the paper. I think it was actually published as a table. It's been a while since I actually looked at the original, and I know I've used this table in my lectures before. But take a look with me at this graphic that Dr. Roberts constructed. He's looking at similarities and differences between carnivores and herbivores, and he's making a case that human beings are designed to eat primarily plant products. Do you see it? The carnivores typically have claws, whereas herbivores have hands or hooves. When it comes to teeth, the carnivores have sharp teeth, whereas the herbivores have mainly flat teeth for grinding. That's like what we have as humans. The intestinal tract of carnivorous animals is short. We, as you probably know, have a very long intestinal tract, like other herbivores. And then he gives other examples. You can see there in the table about how we drink water, how we cool our bodies, sweating rather than panting, etc., and our need to get vitamin C from our diet rather than being able to make our own. Interesting, isn't it, to see this in a cutting-edge cardiology journal? Well, you say this is all very interesting, but it doesn't sound like what my doctors have told me. It doesn't sound like what the dietitian has told me. By the way, more and more doctors and dietitians are recommending the vegetarian diet for reversal of coronary artery disease. But many still say, oh, you know, it's okay to have the egg whites. It's okay to have the skim milk. You can have a little bit of fish and chicken. Let me just put things in perspective for you, because this is really old data. And I'm speaking 70s, 80s, where people thought there wasn't much problem with things like animal protein. You see, if you're trying to focus on lowering your cholesterol, it is not only important to get the cholesterol out of your diet, and that's found only in animal products. It's not only important to get the saturated fat as low as possible in the diet, and that is found primarily in animal products. But it is also important to boost the dietary fiber. And that is only found in plant products. So you've got to eat those plant foods for the fiber. But we're just going a step beyond now because animal protein raises cholesterol. That's right. Even if you take away all the saturated fat, all the cholesterol, you take away the fact that animal products have no fiber, skim milk is not an ideal food for your cholesterol. Yes, it's better than whole milk. Yes, it's better than 2% milk. But skim milk will actually raise cholesterol based on its animal protein content. Many studies have shown this, both in animal models and in human studies. If you want some of the references, we have those available in the free companion guide that goes with this. We have a little study guide that goes along with this presentation. You can get that also at LifeStartSeminars.com. LifeStartSeminars.com. But now we need to hasten on. We've talked about some of these cholesterol connections. If you want to lower cholesterol optimally, you do want to be a vegetarian. And maybe I should just tell you this while we're speaking about it. If you look at animal proteins, and this has been done, if you look at animal proteins, you will find that some of the worst proteins are fowl proteins, skim milk protein. That's right. Right there near the top of the list as far as things calculated to raise your blood cholesterol. So eat more of those plant products. Get the animal products as low as possible in your diet. One other bonus now before we finish up, and that has to do with oxidized cholesterol. Oxidized cholesterol is something that's especially damaging. We call it oxidized LDL. It's especially damaging and adds to the buildup of atherosclerosis. Cholesterol can be oxidized in the body, but it can also be oxidized in foods. Anything that has cholesterol in it and then has a long shelf life is especially predisposed to having oxidized cholesterol. For this reason, I recommend that you avoid things like custard mixes, pancake mixes, Parmesan cheese, lard, all these things that sit out for a long time have cholesterol in them. They are rich sources of oxidized cholesterol that can damage your arteries and add to the buildup of atherosclerosis. Well, we haven't looked at every single element in the LifeStart paradigm, but I think we've looked at enough based on Dr. Ornish's work and on the recommendations of others to help you see that heart disease and high cholesterol are indeed reversible processes. If you're carrying those diagnoses, you are not forced to a life of bypass surgery after bypass surgery or angioplasty after angioplasty. You actually can stop the disease in its tracks and do more than that. Most people can actually reverse the blockages with lifestyle. Again, it's all embodied in that paradigm, LifeStart. You want to learn more? It's all there for you. LifeStartSeminars.com. 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And if you want even more, we've got often in many areas special personalized coaching opportunities over the phone or in person. For all of us at LifeStart Seminars, I'm Dr. David DeRose, wishing you the very best of heart health.
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2: God loves each person you come in contact with today, just as dearly as He loves you. 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
1: Our beloved Heavenly Father, once again we come into your presence with gratefulness in our hearts because we know that you're a loving God and you want us to know how things will unwind in the last days so that we can be prepared. We ask that as we study this evening the last portion of the third angel's message, that your Holy Spirit will be with us. Help us to understand the urgency of the times in which we're living, and help us to understand what the final punishment of the wicked and Satan and his angels will be, so that we can admire and love your character. And we thank you, Father, for hearing our prayer, for we ask it in the precious name of Jesus. Amen. I'd like to begin by reading Revelation chapter 14 and verses 9 through 11. Revelation chapter 14, verses 9 through 11. In our presentation last time, we discussed the first part of the third angel's message. And I'm going to read that portion and then do a little review, and then we'll begin with what we're going to study in our lecture today. It says there in Revelation 14, verse 9, "Then a third angel followed them," that is, followed the first two angels, "saying with a loud voice, 'If anyone worships the beast and his image and receives his mark on his forehead or on his hand, he himself shall also drink of the wine of the wrath of God, which is poured out full strength into the cup of his indignation.'" And of course, we studied yesterday that Jesus Christ drank the wine of the wrath of God from the cup, the cup that his own Father gave him. And Jesus drank the cup of the wrath of God for everyone on planet Earth. But the sad thing is, those who refuse to receive the third angel's message will have to drink the cup of God's wrath, the wine of God's wrath themselves, because they rejected what Jesus Christ did for them when he came to this earth. What a waste. They could have been saved. But instead of following Christ, they chose to follow the Antichrist. And by the way, we have studied that the Antichrist does not mean primarily against Christ, but it means one who seeks to occupy the place of Christ. So the third angel's message says that those who worship the one who seeks to occupy the place of Christ and the image of that beast, which we've already studied, and receives his mark, those are going to receive the wine of the wrath of God because they did not accept Jesus Christ, the true Messiah, but they chose to follow a counterfeit. They chose to follow the beast who is a counterfeit Christ on earth. And then we read, continuing in the third angel's message, the following. This is the middle of verse 10. "He shall be tormented." That is, those who receive the mark of the beast, who worship the beast, who worship the image, who receive the number of his name, "he shall be tormented with fire and brimstone in the presence of the holy angels and in the presence of the Lamb. And the smoke of their torment ascends forever and ever. And they have no rest day or night who worship the beast and his image and whoever receives the mark of his name." So the culmination of the outpouring of God's wrath is found when fire and brimstone falls from heaven and consumes those who worship the beast, his image, and receive the mark of the beast. So what we're studying is a matter of life and death. You know, it's not an optional thing. Well, you know, I will choose to accept the third angel's message, or I'll choose to reject the third angel's message. The fact is that if we accept the message, we're going to be saved, and we're going to survive, and we're going to have eternal life because Jesus drank the cup. But if we follow the beast and receive his mark and worship his image, we're going to be lost. We're going to drink the cup of the wine of the wrath of God without mixture of mercy. And the Bible tells us that this is going to be the culmination. The fire and brimstone is going to be the culmination of the punishment against. against the

One of the great blessings God gives us as believers is the blessing of stewardship. He gives us everything we have, and then he asks us to return 10% of that to him as a demonstration of love and faithfulness and trust, as recognition that God is the source of all of our blessings. Look at Deuteronomy 8:18. "And you shall remember the Lord your God, for it is he who gives you power to get wealth." Isn't that an interesting thought? Our ability to have anything at all comes from God. We would have nothing at all if not for the faithfulness of God. When God asks us to tithe, to return to him 10% of our increase, we remember that none of it was ours to begin with. It's all God's. Tithing isn't just about writing a check or arranging a transfer of funds. What you do with your money is one thing, but what is going on in your heart is reflected in what you do with your money. Tithing is a deeply spiritual act. It's an act of worship. And what you do with that 10% God asks for informs how you relate to the other 90%. When you acknowledge that all of your blessings come from God, when you acknowledge that you're simply a steward, a manager of the blessings that God has given you, tithing reminds you it all comes from him, and that as stewards of his blessings, we want to be faithful with all that God has given us. And by the way, I know it's a common term and no one means any harm by it, but we don't really pay tithe. You pay a debt, and you pay something to someone who has earned it. We don't pay God. He has not earned our tithe. It's all his anyway. Don't miss the blessing of being faithful in stewardship. Be sure to return the tithe to God. I'm John Bradshaw for It Is Written. Let's live today by every word.

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1: This is It Is Written. I'm John Bradshaw. Thanks for joining me. In the late 1960s, the Cuyahoga River running through Cleveland, Ohio was in a real mess. Steel mills and oil companies and paint manufacturers and more dotted its banks. And the river bore the brunt of a booming industrial sector. To say the river was polluted is an understatement. It was an ecological disaster, and everyone knew it. Fish couldn't survive in it. But a dirty river equated with successful companies. And successful companies provided a lot of jobs and hired a lot of workers. So when the Cuyahoga River caught fire in 1969, the river, no one was surprised. In fact, by 1969, there were real efforts being made by the mayor of Cleveland, Carl Stokes, and others to clean up the river. Clevelanders were used to the perilous state of the Cuyahoga. In fact, it caught fire many times over the years. The 1969 fire, which burned for about 20 minutes, didn't really get much attention at the time. Right around that time, people were starting to look for solutions for the troubles ailing the world. In 1957, the Natural History Museum described the River Thames as it flowed through London, England as biologically dead, unable to support life. Around that time, a prominent newspaper in London, The Guardian, described the river as a badly managed open sewer. So there were some problems, and there still are. There are rivers around the world today that are monumentally polluted, and many people have to bathe in them, even drink the water from them, even though it's been fouled by industrial pollution. And people die as a result. The air above many cities is deadly. According to researchers from Boston College and the Public Health Foundation of India, nearly 1 in 5 deaths in India in 2019 could be attributed to air pollution. That's a staggering amount. But here's the question. What can we do about all this? Can we fix it? A little over 30 miles outside Tucson, Arizona, is something that was once known as Biosphere 2. The idea was to build an artificial, closed ecological system, a place that was entirely independent from the outside. There'd be a rainforest, an ocean, albeit a very small ocean, mangrove wetlands, and more. It was meant to be a model that would demonstrate how life could be supported in outer space. But they weren't able to produce enough food or oxygen. Animals and plants died off. There were interpersonal challenges as people were confined together in the biosphere for many months. It was never meant to be heaven on Earth, but it was intended to demonstrate how people could live on Earth or in space while avoiding the usual ecological problems that challenge our world. But in spite of all the money spent, in spite of all the science employed, the biosphere wasn't the solution to the problems facing our world. So what is? Now let's be honest, not negative, not cynical, but honest. World leaders have been trying to fix our planet for, well, to be honest, for not very long at all. But even though most people have figured out it's probably not best that we conduct world wars every few decades, no one's under the illusion that we have peace in the world, for the simple fact that we don't. There have been many attempts to bring peace to the Middle East, but peace is as elusive as it's ever been. You don't have to be any kind of environmentalist to realize that there are some real issues with the planet. Something called the Great Pacific Garbage Patch floats between California and Hawaii. It's made up of a gargantuan amount of plastic waste. No one thinks that's not a bad thing. But if you think that's bad, it's said that there are 5 zones like it in the world's oceans, where plastic is accumulating in mind-boggling amounts. We're facing problems we just don't have solutions for. Pandemics, and there have been several in recent years. Terrorism, major health problems like suicide and depression and diabetes and cancer and heart disease. Now, I'm going to tell you, there is a solution. It's the ultimate remedy. and it isn't as far away as you might think. Here's what Jesus said in John 14, 1 through 3. Let not your heart be troubled. You believe in God, believe also in me. In my Father's house are many mansions. If it were not so, I would have told you. I go to prepare a place for you. And if I go and prepare a place for you, I will come again and receive you to myself, that where I am, there you may be also. Now, don't get me wrong. I'm not suggesting nothing can be done or nothing should be done to alleviate the problems facing the world. Far from it. But if you're looking for solutions, there's no question that there's only one place to find a solution for what ails our world, and that's the return of Jesus. Georgetown University reports that 65 million people die each year in the world. That's 178,000 every day, 7,425 each hour, and 120 people a minute. In the United States, 2.6 million people die a year. That's 7,123 each day, 297 an hour, 5 people a minute, 1 every 12 seconds. What are you going to do to end that? Nothing. In fact, patient safety experts at Johns Hopkins University claim that 250,000 people die every year in the United States due to medical errors. That's roughly 1 every 2 minutes. But even if people live longer, they're still going to die. We simply can't stop it. Cemeteries are filling up. But look with me. Here's the fix. Revelation 21:4 says, "And God shall wipe away all tears from their eyes, and there shall be no more death, neither sorrow nor crying, neither shall there be any more pain. For the former things are passed away." How about that? No more death. If it seems impossible to imagine, that's because it's all we've ever known. But one day, no more death. No more funerals or funeral songs. No more burials. They simply won't happen. And can we be sure of that? Oh, yes, we can. 1 Corinthians 15:26 says, "The last enemy that shall be destroyed is death." Death will be gone one day. Right now, there are people sitting in hospital waiting rooms hoping to hear some good news from a physician or a nurse. There are people getting news all the time that a loved one is now on hospice care. 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
1: Thanks for joining me on It Is Written. One day, every doctor alive is going to be out of a job. Every last one. The same is true for firefighters and nurses and EMTs. There'll be no military, no 911 operators, no police. So what's going to happen to cause that? Look with me at 1 Thessalonians chapter 4. We'll start in verse 15. "For this we

truth of the Bible is that one day Jesus is going to return to this world. Now, it isn't going to happen tomorrow, but it is going to happen. And we would say soon. I'll tell you in a moment why we know that. But let's consider what the return of Jesus means to the world. A moment ago, I showed you that the Bible says that after Jesus comes back, there'll be no more death. It also said no more sorrow or crying or pain. Think about that. The things that cause you sorrow, what are they? Well, there'll be no more loss when Jesus returns. Nothing to make you cry. No unkindness. No isolation. No rejection. There'll be no pain. So there'll be no more backache or arthritis pain or sore throats or headaches. For the simple fact that Jesus is going to return to this world and eradicate sin and everything sin causes. It'll cease to exist. And when Jesus returns, there's going to be a reunion like you've never imagined. Think about it. Seeing family again, a spouse, parents, grandparents, children, siblings, friends. What a day. Writing to the church in Corinth, Paul wrote, "Behold, I show you a mystery. We shall not all sleep, but we shall all be changed in a moment, in the twinkling of an eye, at the last trump. For the trumpet shall sound, and the dead shall be raised incorruptible, and we shall be changed. For this corruptible must put on incorruption, and this mortal must put on immortality. So when this corruptible shall have put on incorruption, and this mortal shall have put on immortality, then shall be brought to pass the saying that is written, Death is swallowed up in victory. O death, where is thy sting? O grave, where is thy victory?" That's 1 Corinthians 15, 51-55. Paul knew how encouraging this was. One day the pain of this world will be behind us. The discouragements and the injustices and the challenges that have plagued us will one day have come to an end. Jesus is coming back. He's going to make the wrongs right. He's going to heal our hurts. In fact, he's going to take us out of here and take us home to be with him forever. And this gives us hope. It's why Paul wrote to the Thessalonians and said, "Wherefore, comfort one another with these words." Paul knew this subject would bring you comfort, and it should. There's coming a time when you'll be clothed with eternal youth. Mortality will be replaced with immortality. As far back as the book of Job, this subject was offering hope. And we think that Job was the first book of the Bible to be written. In the midst of his anguish and suffering, as he struggled with an incurable illness that racked his body, as he contended with the discouragement heaped upon him by his so-called friends, Job said, "For I know that my Redeemer lives, and he shall stand at last on the earth. And after my skin is destroyed, this I know, that in my flesh I shall see God." That's Job 19, verses 25 and 26. Now think of what this means to you and me. We're on this earth a little less than 80 years on average. Can the road seem difficult at times? Well, yes, it can. Do people experience trials and disappointments? They sure do. What about that young man who died in an accident in his early 20s? The young woman who died from cancer in her early 30s? How do you make sense of that? You really can't, except that Jesus said in Matthew 13 that an enemy has done this. And except as you remember that there's better ahead. This world simply isn't all that there is. Imagine if it was. Imagine if a person genuinely believed that all they had was this world. Anyone who truly believed that would have to be supremely committed to altruism or supremely committed to selfishness. If you really believe that this world is all that you have, it makes no sense to be half-hearted. Every minute you sit still is a minute less that you have to squeeze all you can out of life. But the believer in the Bible knows that this world is not all you have. There's a world to come. Beyond this life is a life that stretches into eternity. If you don't believe that, try to make sense of life. Without a worldview that encompasses a resurrection at the return of Jesus, you've got a life on earth that expires with your final breath. You might try to tell me that that life isn't futile,

0: I'm going to have a hard time believing you. David said, and these are profound words, he said, I would have lost heart unless I had believed that I would see the goodness of the Lord in the land of the living. Psalm 27 verse 13. He's saying there's something that got me through my difficult time. If you read Psalm 27, you'll see that David is talking about some real challenges. Adversaries and violence and trouble. He faced a lot of that. And he said that what got him through was the hope that there was a better day ahead. A crew member fell overboard as a cargo ship made a supply run to Pitcairn Island in the South Pacific recently. It seems that he fainted. 52-year-old Vidam Perevertilov went into the water at about 4 a.m. and he struggled to stay afloat. When the sun came up and he saw an old fishing buoy floating in the distance, he swam to it and grabbed hold of it. He waited in the hot summer sun for help to arrive. It took the ship's crew 6 hours to even realize someone was missing. And when they did, they turned back to try to find him. Miraculously, they spotted him. They came alongside and plucked him from the water. What kept him going was grabbing hold of something that he knew was his only hope of survival. He held on and trusted that he'd be saved. Sometimes when things look rough, you've got to just grab hold of God and trust that he'll save you. Trust that he'll come alongside you and pluck you out of the difficulties that you're facing. That's what God will do one day soon, because Jesus is coming back soon. But how can you know that it's going to be a good day for you when Jesus returns? In a moment, I'll introduce you to a group of people for whom the return of Jesus is very bad news. And I'll tell you how you can sleep at night knowing the return of Jesus will be good news for you.
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2: The idea continues to fill people with dread. People all around the world live in fear of hell. But what did Jesus say about it? What does the Bible actually say about hell? And how can we separate the fact from the fiction? Join me in the beautiful Caribbean for To Hell and Back. We'll go to hell and we'll come back. And while we're there, we'll discover what the Word of God actually says about this vitally important subject. Is it as bad as people think? Maybe it's worse. Or perhaps God has a special message in the Bible, enabling us to see the love of God even in the fires of hell. Don't miss To Hell and Back. 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
0: The Bible describes the return of Jesus to this world as the blessed hope. Paul used those very words when he wrote to Titus, a young church leader on what's now the Greek island of Crete in the Mediterranean Sea. Paul wrote these words in Titus chapter 2. For the grace of God that brings salvation has appeared to all men, teaching us that denying ungodliness and worldly lusts, we should live soberly, righteously and godly in the present age, looking for the blessed hope and glorious appearing of our great God and Savior, Jesus Christ, who gave himself for us that he might redeem us from every lawless deed and purify for himself his own special people, zealous of good works. Now notice what Paul wrote. God's grace has appeared to all. And God's grace teaches us to deny ungodliness and worldly lusts. And it teaches us to live soberly, righteously, and godly as we look for the blessed hope, the return of Jesus. the blessed hope. But notice that Paul emphasizes preparation for Jesus' return. It's a theme you see all throughout the Bible. It's sobering to realize there'll be an immense group of people who are not ready for the return of Jesus. John describes them in Revelation chapter 6 as saying to the mountains and rocks, "Fall on us and hide us from the face of him who sits on the throne and from the wrath of the Lamb. For the great day of his wrath has come. And who is able to stand?" Now there's a question. The answer is, you are able to stand. I'll tell you how. In Matthew 24, we read the signs of the return of Jesus. The disciples asked him, "What will be the sign of your coming and of the end of the age?" That's Matthew 24:3. Now, in response, Jesus mentioned false Christs. He said nation would rise up against nation and kingdom against kingdom. He spoke of famines, pestilences, earthquakes, persecution, false prophets, people being deceived. He said that even the very elect might be deceived. Jesus stated that people on the earth shall see the Son of Man coming in the clouds of heaven with power and great glory, Matthew 24:30. He said the elect will be gathered from the four winds. And then he segued to mention of the flood in Noah's day, referring to how some people in that day were saved and some were lost. People with the same opportunities, some saved, some lost. In verse 44 of Matthew 24, Jesus said, "Therefore you also be ready, for the Son of Man is coming at an hour you do not expect." This question of being ready for the return of Jesus is a big question in the Bible. God wants you to be ready. The next chapter, Matthew 25, opens with the parable of the wise and foolish virgins. Even though all of the young women slept, which is an interesting commentary on the state of the church in earth's last days, it was the young women with oil in their lamps that were able to go into the wedding feast. That oil represents the Holy Spirit, without whom we simply cannot be saved. So we want to have, we must be filled with the Holy Spirit. And how do you receive the Holy Spirit? This is Luke 11 and verse 13. "If you then, being evil, know how to give good gifts to your children, how much more will your heavenly Father give the Holy Spirit to those who ask him?" You ask, and God pours the Holy Spirit into you, bringing the presence of Jesus into your life. Now, the second parable in Matthew 25 that shows us how to be ready for the return of Jesus. It's the parable of the talents, where God asks, "What are you doing with the talents God has given you? Your time, your abilities, your spiritual gifts, your money, your mental faculties, your speech, your influence, and more. What are you doing with those? Have you consecrated them to God? Or are you simply using them for your own benefit?" People who are serious about honoring God will lay it all on the altar. They'll recognize that what they have was loaned to them by God, and that they're only managers, stewards of the blessings that God has given. It's important to remember that. And there's a third parable in Matthew 25, the one where Jesus tells people that they fed him, clothed him, gave him something to drink, took him into their homes, visited him while he was in prison. Jesus calls them the sheep, and he says, "Come, you blessed of my Father, inherit the kingdom prepared for you from the foundation of the world," Matthew 25:34. Those who refused to do those things, Jesus says they are goats. They're not ready to enter his eternal kingdom, and they gave evidence that they weren't converted by the way they treated others. When you receive the Holy Spirit into your life, when your lamp is filled with oil, God's presence fills your life, and this will impact you. Your talents will be consecrated to God. You'll have a heart that sees Jesus in others and ministers to them and to him. God wants to transform your life. He does that through the presence of Jesus in your life. This is why Paul described the mystery of the gospel as Christ in you, the hope of glory, in Colossians 1:27. When you're born again, when you accept Jesus as your Savior, when you surrender your life to Him, you can have the confidence that the blessed hope is going to be blessed for you. Jesus is coming back soon. We don't have time to waste. You want to be ready. God wants you to be ready. Surrender your heart to Him now, and you've got everything to look forward to. 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Let's pray together now. Our Father in heaven, we want to tell you right now that we want to be ready for the return of Jesus. We want to live in the hope of His soon return and know that when Jesus comes back, we are going to be with Him and with you forever. Now, friend, you know the way to readiness. It's faith in Jesus, accepting Him into your heart, allowing Jesus to live His life in you so that not our will, but His will is done. Friend, can you make that surrender right now? If you can, would you lift your heart up to God? Would you pray, Heavenly Father, take my life and make it yours. Jesus, live in my heart. Friend, if you can pray that prayer right now, then you can face the future knowing that when Jesus comes back, eternity stretches before you and that you'll be with Jesus forever and ever and ever. So Father, we're going to alter that prayer a little bit. We started by saying we want to be ready, and now we say thank you for the reality of readiness for heaven. We look forward to Jesus coming back. Let that day come soon. We pray with John, who wrote the book of Revelation and said, "Even so, come Lord Jesus." And we pray in Jesus' name, amen. Thank you so much for joining me. I'm looking forward to seeing you again next time. Until then, remember, it is written. Man shall not live by bread alone, but by every word that proceeds from the mouth of God.

You've been listening to It Is Written, presented by Pastor John Bradshaw. We hope you have been blessed and that your faith in God has been renewed. Join us again next week at the same time on this station for It Is Written with John Bradshaw. 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
2: Pastor Doug, thank you for joining us, and thank you for this opportunity of being able to dialogue a little bit before you present this important topic. Tell us a little bit about what you're going to be speaking about.
3: Well, thank you very much, Pastor Brad, for the opportunity. And I want to welcome and greet all of our friends that are on the Hope Channel. We'll be dealing more specifically with, as you mentioned, the key ingredients, the primary essentials that you find in the Bible for revival. And we'll be looking at about a half a dozen different stories in the Bible where we saw revival took place and find out what were the common components in each of those stories. And then, God willing, we'll apply those to our lives individually and in our churches. And it's our prayer that we can experience that kind of revival.
2: Well, Doug, knowing your excellent way of presenting and explaining the Bible and enjoying often the humor that you bring in the practical, serious application, I know that's going to be a very, very interesting topic. Now, before we go to that subject, I want to ask you a question. Why do you think that revival is so important? Real short, real quick, why is it so important?
3: Well, you know, we live in a world where we have gravity actually pulling against our natures. And so if we don't make a constant effort to refresh our experience with the Lord, it has a tendency to go stale. Something like the children of Israel needing to go out on a daily basis and get fresh manna. Otherwise, it started to breed worms.
2: Good answer. And you know, that's something that all of us need. Now, I know that you're going to be coming and sharing with us in just a moment. And before we do, I'd like to ask God to specially bless this presentation that you're going to make. So, viewers, please join with me as we ask God to specially bless this presentation by Pastor Doug Batchelor. Heavenly Father, as we now come to this very important and serious topic of the essentials, the biblical essentials for this experience of revival and reformation, I pray that you please bless Pastor Doug, that you bless our hearts individually, that we might be open and that your Holy Spirit might apply to our lives what these messages practically mean. Thank you for being with us, and thank you for answering this prayer. We ask in the name of Jesus Christ, our wonderful Savior. Amen. And now, here's Pastor Doug Batchelor with his presentation on the essentials of revival and reformation.
3: Once again, welcome, and we're so glad for each of you that are here. And I hope you'll be praying in a special way this morning as we open the Word of God together. Let me give you a little background on what leads up to the message for this morning. Some of you probably have heard that our church leaders, on the heels of our general conference session this last summer, in their meetings, they realized that we have a colossal task in taking the gospel to a world. The population of the world is burgeoning much faster than the growth of God's church. And even when we factor in the wonderful things that are happening in the church and the thousands that are being baptized every week, there's an incredible task before us that can only be achieved with supernatural power. The gospel needs to go to the world in this last generation the way it did in the time of Christ, empowered by the Holy Spirit. The limit, really, to what God can do in the last days is his people. The Lord is exceedingly more interested in pouring the Spirit out on us than we are probably prepared or maybe even interested to receive it. And that really leads into the essence of what I want to talk about, and it's our urgent need for revival. Now, I got a call a couple of weeks ago, and during the last week of this year, the church leaders want to broadcast a series of messages from some of the speakers in the denomination dealing with the subject of revival. And I was very thankful and honored that I was called and they asked if I would share one of those messages. But at the same time, while I resonate with the incredible need for revival, I feel it in my life. I feel the need in my life. It almost makes you feel unqualified to tell other people how to realize it if I'm thinking, well, I need it too. So this will be one of those messages where I'm asking you to eavesdrop as I talk to myself about my need for revival. And I'm just believing that many of you feel the same way. You ever driven down a long road cross country that was a little bit monotonous? An hour after hour drones by and you see the lines going by and the mile markers going by and you can sort of get where you're just weary from the journey. Are you able to pinpoint the moment when you go to sleep? Try and do that sometime. Say, I'm going to put a little X on this piece of paper at the very moment when I go to sleep. Problem is, when that moment hits, you can't put that X on that piece of paper. And the first time you ever fall asleep at the wheel, I hope it's your last. I didn't mean it that way. But you know what I mean. I was driving. I thought, I'm young. I'm healthy. I'll always know before I'm actually going to go to sleep, I thought. And I was driving cross country with a family, and I thought, when it gets where I just know I'm about to fall asleep, then I'll pull over and I'll either get some rest or wake up someone else and ask them to drive. And there I was going down the road, and I didn't see it coming. Next thing I knew, I was opening my eyes, and those bumps in the road, the drunk bumps, hearing ta ta ta ta ta, and you open your eyes. I'm so glad they're there. And it probably all happened in the fraction of a second. But in that fraction of a second, I realized I had gone to sleep. I had at least momentarily lost consciousness. I was at risk of dying, taking others with me, and didn't know it. And you know what? That thought, when I realized I was falling asleep, terrified me so that I was wide awake after that. You ever have that experience? It's like, whoa! I could have died. That'll wake you up like nothing. Some of us, I think, need that experience of being revived, because in the last days, it tells us that the devil is going to try to anesthetize the church. How many of those 10 virgins, what percent were asleep when the bridegroom gives out that call that should wake everybody up? Behold, the bridegroom is coming. Well, now we need to hear that call. Now we need to understand what are the essentials of revival. And so I did a fresh study this week talking about this, or dealing with the subject of what are the core essentials of revival. What are the essential ingredients in revival that we need to know? And I want to focus on those things for myself, and I hope that you'll feel the same way. And by the way, God willing, I haven't done it yet, but I'll email these notes to our church secretary. We'll post them at saccentral.org, saccentral.org, if someone wants to look at any of the verses that I researched in preparation. I'd like to talk to you about the story of King Josiah. King Josiah was the last king of Israel before Jesus. He really was the last king of Judah and Israel, because all the others had been carried off from the northern kingdom. He was the last good king, I should say, the last good king of Israel and Judah. He was the 16th king of Judah. And you know the story. By the way, you can find this in two places in the Bible, the story of this incredible revival that was effected among God's people. It's in 2 Kings chapter 22, and you can also look in 2 Chronicles 34. Stories are almost parallel, some little added details in one place as opposed to the other. But you might turn with me there, and you can read in 2 Kings chapter 22, verse 1 and 2. Now you have the long reign of Manasseh, grandfather of Josiah, wicked king. Kingdom drifted a long way. Then you had the two-year reign of Josiah's father, Amnon, another wicked king. He was basically executed by some of his own people because they were so disgusted with his heathen behavior. And then of all things, from that swamp of kings came a lily, someone with a pure heart after God. That was young King Josiah. Josiah was 8 years old when he became king. And I expect that he probably had some godly advisors around him and tutors. And it goes on to say in verse 2, I'm in 2 Kings 22, verse 2, and he walked in all the ways of his father David. He did not turn aside to the right hand or to the left. No variation. Totally devoted. You know, one thing I thought it was worth mentioning as we look at the ingredients for revival, I've noticed through the Bible that many of the revivals, the young are involved. You find great revivals happening on the heels of people like Samuel. Hezekiah was young, and others. I know there are exceptions. That Moses, you might say, brought a revival, and he was 80 years old. But you think about that promise in the Bible in Joel 2:28. We need the outpouring of God's Spirit. And it says there, your young men will see visions. It's often the vision of the youth, the idealism. They don't believe that it can't be done. And so they pray for and attempt great things for God. Jesus said in Matthew 18, verse 3, assuredly, I say to you, unless you're converted and you become as little children, this is for everybody, you will by no means enter the kingdom of heaven. Therefore, whoever humbles himself as a child is the greatest in the kingdom of heaven. Notice the emphasis there on the childlike faith and humility. That's going to come up several times. One of the key components to revival is there must be humility. Matter of fact, this might be a good time for us to look in 2 Chronicles chapter 14. I think you know this verse, 2 Chronicles 14, verse 7, where it tells us about when Solomon dedicated the temple. And, it's 2 Chronicles 7, 14. Did I give you the wrong verse, didn't I? Did I mention that I'm a little dyslexic? 2 Chronicles 7, verse 14. If my people who are called by my name will humble themselves and pray. Here's the key ingredients for revival all in this one verse. Humble themselves and pray and seek my face. Bible says if we search for him and we search with all of our hearts, we'll find him. Draw near to God and he'll draw near to you. And turn from their wicked ways. There's a humbling and a repentance that happens. Then God says, I'll respond to what they do. I will hear from heaven. I will forgive their sin. And if their sins are forgiven, then you've been revived. And I will heal their land. I'll answer their prayers. And that's a healing in the land is talking about the promised land. That's talking about a healing among God's people. Not just physical healing, it's speaking about a spiritual healing so that God then can pour his spirit upon us to do the work he's called us to do. That verse there we should probably return to again. But you notice that Josiah, he was young, he had the humility of a young child, he believed great things, and I believe that we should continue to empower our youth. Something else you notice, that because he has a heart that's honest for God, he's walking around the temple of the Lord that's been so terribly neglected. Manasseh put up idols in the temple, neglected by his father Amnon. And any building needs ongoing maintenance. I've noticed that if I don't take some time once a week to do something around the house, pretty soon I start becoming ashamed of my home. And you got to get around the outside. I hope no one was making elbowing their spouse at that point. But let's face it, houses dilapidate without regular attention. And that's the way it is with your experience. Why do we need revival? Because humans have got this gravity called sin in our natures that is normally prone downward. And unless you're making an effort to resist that, you're going to drift from the Lord. That's why the Bible doesn't call it back jumping or back hopping or back skipping. It's back sliding. We slide backwards. We drift from God unless we're constantly reevaluating our position, making a check and moving forward. We're going to be drifting backwards. And that's why it's so crucial. So he looked at the house of the Lord and it's fallen apart. He said, we got to do something about this. He had a desire to renovate and restore the house of God. In connection with revival, we all need to realize we need the house of God restored. Of course, we need to take care of the building. That's an ongoing process. Well, what is a bigger picture of the house of God biblically? Paul says, what? Know ye not that ye are the temple of God? We are living stones in the building of God. We need to realize we need some upgrades. We need some maintenance. We need some renovation. He realized the house of God represents God. And if the church of God and the lives of God's people are not representing Christ, we need revival. Amen? So he set about doing some house cleaning. And in the process of the house cleaning, they made an astounding discovery. And it's hard to even believe this could happen. But they rediscovered the Word of God. You read in 2 Chronicles 34:14, they're collecting money to do the renovation and they're cleaning out some rooms. And when they brought the money that was brought into the house of the Lord, Hilkiah the priest found the book of the law given by Moses. And this is more specifically translated the hand of Moses. Can you imagine being a Jew and saying, I wonder what this is? And you unfold it and it is the law of God written by Moses. Deuteronomy does contain the Ten Commandments, you know, also. And so they go and they tell the king, well, we've collected the money and we're beginning plans for the renovation. And by the way, we found this book. Can I read it to you? And they unfold the book and they begin to read it to King Josiah. And when he heard this, you can read in 2 Chronicles 34:19. When the king heard the words of the law, Josiah's listening to them read this, that he tore his clothes. You read on later in the chapter, it says he tore his clothes and he wept. Because in Deuteronomy, you're going to find where it also pronounces the judgments on God's people, chapter 28, the blessings if they obey, the judgments that will happen if they forget God. And all these judgments had already come upon God's people. The 10 tribes had been carried off in captivity when Josiah was king. They had been carried away already and just Judah remained. And he realized we did not listen. Everything God told us through Moses has happened. And he thought, and we're under impending judgment right now. And he wept and he tore his clothes, a sign of repentance and mourning. What was it that brought about this revival in the young king's heart? A hearing of the word. What's one of the key ingredients to revival? The proclamation of, the preaching of, the reading of the word. If you are resolved in your life to seek after God, to see a revival among the people of God in your home, restoration of the home, that'd be your home. Each of our families is a small part of God's house. And in his church collectively, this desire to repent of our sins and turn to God and humble him with his childlike faith, he can then pour out his spirit upon us again. So he repented. What keeps us from sin? Wait a second. What's the opposite of revival and reformation? It would be apostasy and compromise, becoming lukewarm. Do we have that?
4: Yes.
3: Yeah, we do. So what do we need to do? We need to recognize we've got this problem. What keeps us from sin? Thy word I have hid in my heart that I might not sin. Can't be saved without faith. Where does faith come from? Faith comes by hearing. Hearing comes by the word of God. Virtually everything we need and all of the ingredients in revival is found in the word. If I was to give you the recipe for a cake and I said, we're going to make this great cake. By the way, there's no flour in it. It's made out of egg yolks, sugar, and oil. You'd say, oh, aren't you missing a primary ingredient, the bread? And you can't have revival without the word. Virtually every revival that we've seen through history, both in the Bible and in Christian history, has come on the heels of people praying and the proclamation of the word. You know, I want to be very careful not to sound critical, because again, I'm speaking to myself. But it's real easy for us to forget the power of the word in our church services. Nothing is more important than the expository preaching and teaching of the word. I would appeal to our pastors. I would appeal to our elders. I know there's some interesting things you might find in political cartoons, but you know, filling our sermons with illustrations from movies and TV sitcoms is not what the people need today. What we need is the Word of God. That's where the power is.
4: Amen.
3: And whenever there's been a revival among God's people, it's because there is a rediscovery of the Word. Isn't it phenomenal? They can have this beautiful temple of God. Got gold. It's got the Shekinah glory. It's got the ark. And for the priest to go to the king and say, you'll never guess what I found. It's the Bible. By the way, where did they find the Word of God? In the house of God. How important is it for us to go to church? Where do we find the Word of God? Should be in the house of God. Well, at least they found it in the right place. So we need to come together. The Word of God brings the Spirit of God and life. You know, there's that parable. I'm going back to our story of Josiah, but I'll just quickly, you remember the parable, the vision that Ezekiel had in this valley of dry bones. And he's shown this valley, looks like there's been this titanic battle, and all this army has been slain, and they're dead. And back then, they didn't have the Red Cross to come and gather the corpses and properly bury them. Often, after a battle, years later, you could see a valley of bones that were bleached. And God shows Ezekiel this valley of bones, and it says they're dead and they're dry, and he says they're very dry. You know, life is in the blood, and the blood comes from the bones, and these dry bones mean lifelessness. And God asks Ezekiel, he says, can this army ever live again? He said, Lord, you know. He said, what's going to bring life? He said, Ezekiel, I want you to preach to the bones. Preach to these dry bones. Now, do you think he felt silly with a command like that? Sometimes I thought I know how he feels. Because there have been one or two times when I've preached, and I thought, is there hope? And God said, prophesy. And he began to prophesy the word of God to this valley of dry bones. And all of a sudden, there was a rattling. That probably gave him hope. Something began to stir. And there's a spiritual that talks about that. The knee bone connected to the hip bone. And all the bones began to zip and pop back where they belong, like this mammoth puzzle that found its way back together. And they were all assembled. And then sinew and tendon and muscle and skin all appeared on these bones, but they were still lying there lifeless, like Adam before God breathed the breath of life into him. Adam was all formed, but he was dead. And he said, now something's still missing. Ezekiel, preach the word of God, that the wind, the Spirit of God, the breath of God will now come and enter these bodies, and they will become a great army. And he did. And God did. And they came alive. That's what the church needs to experience. That's what happened at Pentecost. A few days before Pentecost, the disciples were all arguing among themselves which of them was the greatest. They were so thoroughly unrevived, they denied even knowing Jesus, and they forsook him in his hour of trial. And people ask me sometimes, Doug, do you think you're ready to suffer for Jesus? And I think, probably not right now, but I sure hope before that time comes that I'll have the baptism of the Spirit and I'll be ready then. Well, that time's now, friends. We need that experience now. And I don't know, one of the steps to revival, I suppose, is realizing that you're dead. Can you revive something that's already revived? Or does it first need to have a recognition that it's dead before it's revived? If you come after me with a defibrillator and I'm awake, I'm going to get mad at you. You know what I'm saying?
4: Yes.
3: If you're coming to shock me back into life and I'm already awake, that's not going to shock me. Just make me give me a new life. It's going to just annoy me. And so we've got to realize that we're dead. By the way, every case of salvation begins with revival. Everybody who is saved, even if you've never been a Christian before, it's a revival. They go from being dead to alive, from being lost to being found. Isn't that the ingredients of revival, which comes through the proclamation of the word and prayer? A revelation of Christ. That's what brought it about for Paul. You know, in the book of Jeremiah, well, actually, This is actually, I left my quote out, reference out. This is from the book Great Controversy. In the book Great Controversy, and there is a quote referencing Jeremiah 16, it says, "Only as the law of God is restored to its rightful position can there be a revival of primitive faith and godliness among his professed people."
5: Amen.
3: Only as there is a rightful restoration of the law of God can there be a revival of primitive faith. When they rediscovered, you notice it doesn't say they found the Bible, it says they found the law of the Lord in the house of the Lord. Then there can be a revival. Why? You know, one of the things the Holy Spirit does is he convicts us of our sins. And it's through the preaching of the word. The word is a mirror that shows us our sin and we realize our need of Jesus. It all begins with that. What else happened? You go back now to 2 Chronicles 34. It's also in 2 Kings 22. It says, "Thus it happened," in verse 19, 2 Chronicles 34, 19. "Thus it happened when the king heard the words of the law that he tore his clothes and he wept." And this is a repentance. And you can also read that it says specifically, "Because you humbled yourself before me," God said, "I'm going to bring you to your grave in peace." There needs to be repentance. What did Peter say before the revival of Pentecost when they said, "What shall we do?" What did he say? He said, "Repent, be baptized." What did Jesus say? First words out of our Lord's mouth when he began his ministry. What was the first word? Repent. John the Baptist, before Christ began, what was the first thing that John the Baptist said when he began his preaching? Repent. Repentance means a sorrow for sin, a recognition of our sin, a willingness to change directions, to turn, to forsake our sins. And that's also part of confessing our sins and reformation. If a person is constantly repenting of their sins without reformation, well, that's kind of like going to the priest once a week and going through a ritual and returning to your life of sin. That's not repentance. Repentance means that there's a sorrow for sin, a sorrow that we've hurt Christ, a recognition of what our sins have cost, and a willingness to live a new life. Amen? In the book First Selected Messages, page 121, and this has often been quoted because it's a great reference, "A revival of true godliness among us is our greatest and most urgent of all of our needs. To seek this should be our first work. There must be an earnest effort to obtain the blessing of the Lord, not because God is not willing to bestow his blessing on us, because we are unprepared to receive it. Our Heavenly Father is more willing to give his Holy Spirit to them that ask him than our earthly parents to give good gifts to their children." Of course, that's a quote from Luke and from Matthew. But notice here, what is our job? What can we do? It is our work, by confession, humiliation, repentance, and earnest prayer. Repentance, confession, humiliation, humbling ourselves, and earnest, heartfelt prayer to fulfill the conditions upon which God has promised to grant his blessing. A revival need be expected only in answer to prayer. It's our most urgent need. Now, I'm not asking everybody to take out their calendar right now and say, "Revival, revival, when can I fit that in? Let's all mark revival a certain date on our calendar." You know, ultimately, God pouring out his spirit is his business. But he will do that in his timing when we do our part in preparing to receive it. He's anxious to send the Holy Spirit. The disciples spent days together confessing their sin, repenting, studying the word. They didn't know exactly when it would happen at Pentecost, but they prepared their hearts. I heard one preacher say, basically, it's like a ship raising its sails, even though the wind may not be blowing yet, you're prepared to receive the wind when it does blow. And so what I'm really talking about is we need to do our part to raise our sails, to prepare our hearts to receive the outpouring of the Spirit. That's the only way, for one thing, you're ever going to have the peace that God wants you to have. It's the only way we're ever going to be able to do the supernatural kind of evangelism where thousands are converted and coming to the Lord that will need to precede the coming of Christ. It's only going to happen on the heels of God's people humbling themselves and praying for revival. And you know, conversion among his people, when we're doing what we should do, may also bring persecution. it may bring a crisis. You know, many times the revivals in the Bible came as a result of a crisis. Hezekiah looked out the window and he saw the Assyrian army surround them. There was a revival. Jehoshaphat saw three nations come against them with over 1 million people. It brought revival. When they realized there was a crisis. You know, I won't forget, right after 9/11, we had the best attendance we've ever had here at Central Church. But I don't think we want to pray that that happens every week. You know, everybody suddenly realized their need of God, and they thought the apocalyptic images they saw from 9/11 were harbingers that the end of the world was going to happen next week. And after time went on, and they thought, oh, maybe I got a little more time to sin, they sort of drifted back to their old ways again. Yeah, we're all a little like that, right? So what has to happen? Peter said, Acts chapter 2, repent. Again, Chronicles 7:14. If my people who are called by my name, are you a Christian? Are you called by his name? Will humble themselves and pray and seek my face. That's a personal relationship with God, his face. And turn from their wicked ways. It's not just enough to say, thank you for your forgiveness, Lord, and go back to our lives of sin. He wants us to get serious about reform. Amen? It's revival and reformation. Then I will hear from heaven. He's promising. I will forgive their sin and heal their land. He went on to say, now my eyes will be open and my ears attentive to the prayer that is made in this place. He told Solomon after that verse. We have to be honest with God. We have to come clean with God. 1 John 1:8. If we say we have no sin, we deceive ourselves and the truth is not in us. If we confess our sins, he is faithful and just to forgive us our sins and to cleanse us from all unrighteousness. But the verse goes on. If we say we have not sinned, we make him a liar and his word is not in us. We must first recognize we have this need. Now, after this repentance of Josiah, he said, we need some guidance where to go from here. We need some present truth about how to deal with our situation right now. And he told Hilkiah the priest, by the way, 2 Kings 22:13 and 14, he said, go inquire of the Lord for me, for the people and for Judah concerning the words of the book that have been found. For great is the wrath of the Lord that is aroused against us because our fathers have not obeyed the words of this book to do according to all that is written concerning us. So Hilkiah the priest and Ahikam and Achbor and Shaphan and Asaiah, they went to Huldah the prophetess. You know, it's interesting. They discovered the law of God in the house of the Lord, and then they went to speak with the spirit of prophecy. By the way, who was a woman in this instance? King had a personal seer, Josiah. He had his own personal seer. So I think it's interesting. He said, go talk to Huldah the prophetess. Only time in the Bible she's mentioned. She gave a prophecy, a message to the king, and it all came true. By the way, King Josiah himself was a fulfillment of prophecy that he would come and bring revival. He and him, in his own way, is a type of Christ. Could it be that before God sends revival to his people again in the last days, there'll be a rediscovery of the spirit of prophecy? I don't think that's a coincidence that that is in this story. They not only read what the Bible said, he didn't stop there. He said, we have a prophet in our midst. Let's consult the prophetess. Maybe we need to do that again. You know, I can almost guarantee you, in a special sense, in those churches that are drifting from the principles, more specifically, of what the Seventh-day Adventist Church believes, and they're beginning to cast off some of the high standards of godly living, in those same churches, you'll also notice there is a downplaying and a departure from the spirit of prophecy. Right. It's almost without exception. Perhaps we need to realize that God has sent a prophet and that he has inspired word for us. 2 Chronicles 20:20, believe in the Lord God. Believe in the Lord your God, and you will be established. Believe his prophets, and you will prosper. Well, then what does Josiah do? Gets the message from the prophetess, calls all the people together and said, we need to return to the Lord. 2 Kings 23:2, the king went up to the house of the Lord with all the men of Judah, And with him all the inhabitants of Jerusalem and the priests and the prophets and all the people, small and great. And he read in their hearing all the words of the book of the covenant, which had been found in the house of the Lord. They're reading the Bible in church. They're sharing the word of God in church. They're praying together. You notice something that's happening? It says all of them came together in the house of the Lord. Many times in the Bible, when there was a revival, the people of God came together. They did not miss the opportunities to gather together to hear the word and to pray. The devil, I think, one of his greatest tricks in the last days with all our sophistication and technology is to keep us so busy with life, so stressed out with the cares of life, so preoccupied taking care of all of our material possessions, we don't have time for God. And we may not be inherently high-handed sinners, but we're just too busy to give God first place in our lives. That needs revival. That's the kind of, and you know, God's people came together. He called all the people together, rich and poor, small and great. They all came together into the house of the Lord to hear the word of God. The word of God is a great equalizer. You notice when the Holy Spirit was poured out in Acts, they were all in one place and of one accord. There was a unity. The devil tries to divide God's people. Acts chapter 1:14, they continued in one accord in prayer and supplication. Acts 2, verse 1 through 4, when the day of Pentecost had come, they were all of one accord in one place. And part of what they did when they came together, they renewed the covenant. They made a decision. They said, God, by your grace, we want to be your people. Forgive our sins. We choose to follow you. Whatever fragments of our will we still possess, we give it to you. We want to be willing to do your will. They renewed the covenant with God. The king stood by the pillar, 2 Kings 23:3. And he renewed the covenant in the presence of the Lord, to follow the Lord, to keep his commands, his regulations and decrees, with all of his heart, with all of his soul, thus confirming the words of the covenant written in the book. There comes a time when we come together and say, yes, this is what we believe, and by God's grace, this is what we're going to do. And have the people say, amen. Amen. Now let me ask you today, friends, do you need revival? Amen. Do you believe that? Are you willing to do the basics? Maybe it'd be good for me, before we run out of time, to review the basics. So one more thing. They renewed the covenant and they restored worship. You notice that it says the king, after the people renewed the covenant, they said, you know, we've been neglecting that annual Sabbath called the Passover. We need to return to that. And so they kept the Passover the way they had never done before. Matter of fact, it says, from the time of Moses, all through the time of Samuel and all the kings, the people had never kept such a spirit-filled Passover as they kept during the days of Josiah. The lambs were sacrificed, the blood was sprinkled on the door. And what does that lamb represent? Jesus. They became lamb-centered in their faith. And that's what gave them power. We become Christ-centered. They had neglected this annual Sabbath, this day of worship. And they said, let's do it again the way God had prescribed. Could it be we also forget our weekly time of worship, the holy time that God has for us? So there is a revival of worship that follows a revival of the word. And what is the big battle in the last days? It's over worship. You got the beast and his worship. You got those who have the seal of God and God's worship. And that's why we need these core ingredients for revival in our midst. I've got a lot more I could say about this, but I'm about out of time. You know, there's some false ideas of what revival is. You think that having revival means the church will be full. I'm wonderful. I'm very happy that we have a full church today. I think that's wonderful. But you know, sometimes a revival may not mean a full church. Sometimes God does not bring revival by addition. Sometimes he brings it by subtraction. I know that might seem a little strange. Why were there only 120 in the upper room when Jesus had thousands he was feeding? And it kind of been weeded out to the sincere. Then God could pour out his spirit on them. A revival does not always mean you have a big batch of baptisms. Now, I hope that you will have outpouring of the Spirit and a lot of baptisms. But, you know, even baptisms, evangelists can bribe baptisms. There can be manipulation. That isn't always necessarily revival. It's conversion of hearts. That's when you know you're having revival. when people are turning away from their sins. Some confuse revival for a little faster music, a little louder music. That's not necessarily revival. They had that at the golden calf. They had that among the prophets of Baal. Revival is a humbling of ourselves before God, a repentance of our sins, a turning away from sin. Do I have enough time to tell you what my steps are? I've got 7 steps to revival, and if I don't have time, I'll put the notes at our church website.

0: For we must humbly confess, repent, and forsake our sins and pray. All of it needs to be baptized in prayer. James 4:10, humble yourself in the sight of God and he'll lift you up. That's revival. We need to right whatever wrongs. Part of that repentance, right whatever wrongs are possible. It's reformation. Jesus said, if you're going to bring your gift to the altar and you remember there that you've got aught against your brother, leave your gift, go be reconciled to your brother, then bring your gift. A lot of us want the salvation, but we don't want to reform to heal our relationships. If you owe a debt, you should pay it. And if you can't pay it, at least you should have an understanding with your creditor. And we ought to right as many wrongs as possible. The Bible says we should restore the pledge. Repent of our sins. Believe in God. We need to have faith in God. Mark 11:24. I say to you, whatever things you ask when you pray, believe that you receive them and you will have them. And then expect big things from God. And then, number six, share your experience. The only way to keep a revival, to stay a revival, is to pass it on. If you try to keep a revival to yourself, you'll lose it. It says in Daniel chapter 12, verse 3, those that are wise shall shine like the brightness of the firmament, and those who turn many to righteousness like the stars forever and ever. And then finally, point number seven, make God, Christ, and his kingdom a priority. Jesus and his cross must be central. Matthew 6:33, it's seek first his kingdom. Seek first his kingdom and his righteousness. What does revival look like? There'll be a humbling of God's people. There'll be a turning away from sin. It'll be a purity of heart and a holiness. That's going to arouse the devil as nothing before, and that will empower God's people with the Spirit as nothing before. God will send his Spirit to us if we will humble ourselves before him. Seek his face. Repent of our sins. I want that experience, friends.
1: Thank you, Pastor Batchelor, for that powerful message. You know, it was very, very well stated on what the essentials were for this experience of revival and reformation. Pastor Batchelor, Doug, thank you so much for what you've just presented. This has been a huge inspiration to our hearts.
2: Well, thank you, Pastor Brad. It's a privilege to be able to open the Word of God with his people.
1: Now, in your presentation, you focused in on the essentials of what revival and reformation can do. What do we need to do for that? I'd like to just discuss a little bit about the both the personal, the individual and family application of that, as well as the more corporate, the bigger, the church-wide application of that. And you cited a number of different illustrations here of King Josiah and Ezekiel. Help us to understand how you see those stories illustrating the essentials again. Where do you see the bottom line resting with those particular stories?
2: Well, the gospel, I believe, is summarized in the great commission to go and tell all the world, and in the great invitation, of course, not in that order. In Matthew 11, we come to Jesus, and then in Matthew 28, we go for Jesus. So you have the love relationship of coming to Christ, and then we've got the love relationship in going for Christ. And okay, so it's essential to have, for revival, we need a revival in our relationship with the Lord, and that in turn will inspire us in corporate revival and going to the lost, going to the world.
1: Now, Doug, let's just focus in on this a little bit. You said individual preparation, that love relationship with Jesus Christ, illustrated in Matthew 11. How does a person, let's forget for a moment the corporate, the church, how does an individual have that experience of discovering and rediscovering and rediscovering that fresh new relationship with Jesus Christ through the Bible and the other ways that God has appointed?
2: Well, you know, when you go into the sanctuary in the Old Testament temple, it was really a journey to the Holy of Holies. We've been separated from God by our sin. And after accepting Christ, and that's where the altar is, and going through baptism, and that's the laver, then we go into what they call the holy place. And there were three articles of furniture in there. You had the

0: the lampstand, you had that table of showbread, and then you had the altar of incense. That room, I believe, symbolizes the keys to a personal revival and to maintain our relationship with Jesus. The incense would be prayer. It tells us in Revelation that that incense represents the prayers of the saints. We need to have a revival in our prayer life.
1: One of the things that we need to have is a clear experience of prayer then.
0: Absolutely. And we may not always feel like prayer, but it's something that we need, and we need to do it, and we'll always be rewarded in the end.
1: Mm-hmm.
0: And then, of course, on the table, there was the bread, and that table of shewbread, that represented the bread of life, the Bible. We need to have a daily experience, like the children of Israel gathering the manna, of feeding our souls on the bread of life. And so it's supernatural food.
1: So practically speaking, Doug, then that means that an individual should be taking time every day to read and to meditate on the message of the Bible?
0: Yeah, absolutely. Reading the Word, Jesus said, man doesn't live by bread alone, but by every word. And if the opposite of revival is drifting from the Lord and falling in temptation, Jesus fought every temptation with Scripture. And so we need to hide his word in our hearts.
2: Mm-hmm.
0: And then that, of course, gives us the, tells us it's part of the armor of God. In Ephesians chapter 6, it's the word of God, the sword of the Spirit. And then the candlesticks represent letting our light shine. A part of our personal relationship, we always think of evangelism and witnessing as the public part. But it's in sharing with others, I believe we also are nourished. Part of the salvation process for the apostles was in sharing their faith with others. And, you know, Peter said, Lord, I'm a sinful man. And Jesus said, follow me, and I'll teach you how to catch men.
1: Yeah, that's very, very practical. The study of the Bible, prayer, and witnessing are three fundamentals. Now, that's very, very fascinating and insightful. I want to pause there for a second because we're going to take a short break, and then we're going to come back, and I'd like you to expand a little bit on this whole dimension of what the practical things mean for the mission, the corporate body of the church as well. So stay with us, folks, and we'll be right back.
3: Revival is a personal work. When an individual is influenced by the Holy Spirit to recognize their need for drawing closer to God, it changes a person's life. Many years ago now, I pastored in a small church. And in that church, there were two gentlemen who really didn't like each other. But you know, we had a series of revival sermons in that congregation. And those two men changed. I will never forget the sight that I saw during a communion service we held right after that series. These two men embracing one another, asking for forgiveness, asking to renew their friendship. God's Spirit loves us the way we are, but the Spirit loves us too much to leave us the way we are.
4: Jesus is coming, and yes, you can be ready to welcome him. Prepare for the greatest event in history. Experience revival now, and be ready.
1: Welcome back. In this presentation on the whole concept of revival and reformation, we're very grateful that Pastor Doug Batchelor, the speaker director of the Amazing Facts Ministry, has shared with us from his heart the whole experience of what the essentials are for revival and reformation. Doug has shared with us about the importance of prayer and the study of the Bible and the whole experience of sharing and witnessing for our faith. Doug, thank you so much for being with us. I really appreciate this wonderful message. And I'd like to ask you now a little bit to focus in on the practical applications of how do these essentials apply to the corporate body of the church? No man is an island. Nobody lives alone. Christians are called to be part of God's church, his last day remnant people. How does this whole experience of the essentials of revival and reformation apply to the corporate church? Share with me about what you see the role of the Bible to be in and study of the corporate body.
0: You know, I was surprised, Pastor Brad, to learn that in the Lord's Prayer, you don't ever find the word I, me, my. It's always given in the corporate sense. It's forgive us, lead us, deliver us. And we really need to be concerned about each other's daily bread and each other's deliverance. And we're asking for God's kingdom for all of us together. And so all through the Bible, even the repentance, it was a corporate repentance. When Isaiah saw the Lord, he confessed, he said, I am a man of unclean lips, his personal need. And then he said, and I dwell in the midst of a people of unclean lips. So he felt a sense for a corporate repentance. Daniel in chapter 9, before the children of Israel went back out of Babylon, Daniel prayed that beautiful prayer where he confessed his sin and the sin of his people. They always had a sense that they were in it together back then. And even when Joshua and Caleb had to wander for 40 years because the majority lost faith, they wandered with them. They didn't say, well, you guys lost faith, but we didn't, so we're going to go by ourselves. They felt the importance that they were all in it together. And I believe that as we recognize our desperate need of God, and we want to be able to successfully go forth in mission work and conquer for Christ, there needs to be a corporate repentance, corporate confession, and humbling ourselves before the Lord.
1: Now, Doug, let me interrupt you for a second there. These broadcasts are being broadcast globally. There are thousands and thousands of churches that are participating in this. They're from many different cultures, Africa, South America, Asia, Europe, North America, etc. Now, you and I, as individuals, can't define what the experience of an individual congregation is. How does the local church, how does the local body of Christ discover where and how they should repent in the context of their cultural situation?
0: Well, that is a good question. And, you know, the only way I can think to answer that is maybe after a Thanksgiving holiday, and I eat a little more than I should, I've got a few indicators of that. One is I could stand on the scale, and it gives me an accurate reading. Well, we read in the Bible about the will of God and the law of God, and it tells us if our lives are veering off that course. Or I can stand in front of the mirror, and I could say, hey, things don't look the same, and the Word of God is compared to a mirror. Or I can notice that my belt is a little too tight. But, you know, the Lord gives us these tangible indicators through His Spirit. One of the purposes of the Holy Spirit is to bring not only comfort, but conviction. And we have a sense that, you know, I've drifted from the Word of God, from the will of God. In the story we just shared from the experience of Josiah, as they rediscovered the Word as a people, and they read the Word together, they could see where they, especially the southern kingdom of Judah, had drifted into idolatry. So that was a specific change they needed to make, and they did something about it. So it may vary from congregation to congregation, but as we all keep the Lord and His Word as the center of our focus, it will naturally bring us all together as a people, because we'll all be moving towards that common point of truth from His Bible.
1: Doug, you know, I like the illustration of an axle, a wheel, with the axle in the center. And if you take a bicycle and the spokes that all go out to the outside, if Jesus and the Bible are the center and we're all on the outside, but we're all coming closer to Jesus, He'll teach us how to come closer to each other, won't He?
0: Amen. That's the key right there, is we're all moving towards the cross. We will invariably be moving towards each other.
1: What I hear you saying then is that the local church should be not only praying, corporate prayer, but also in corporate Bible study. And then God will show through the study of the Bible, and also we would add to that the teachings that have been given to God's people through the spirit of prophecy, learning and discovering from these things what God has for us today. Am I right?
0: Absolutely. And I expect others during this week of revival have shared this verse, but in 2 Chronicles chapter 7, verse 14, It promises, if my people who are called by my name, and it's people, he's talking about a group here, will humble themselves and pray and seek my face. We seek him through prayer. He promises if we draw near to him, he'll draw near to us.
1: That's right. Thank you, Pastor Doug. We appreciate so much the Ministry of Amazing Facts and what you've presented tonight for us. I know it's been an inspiration for each of us. Now, if you'd like more information, go to our website, revivalandreformation.org, revivalandreformation.org, and you will be able to receive all the information. Thank you for being with us, and God bless you as you experience revival and reformation.

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It's just that you were blessed, by this broadcast with Pastor Doug Batchelor, such an insightful message. I must say, that was such a blessing. We need that revival. We definitely need that revival in our lives today. And I bet that you would agree with me, right? You would agree with me that we need a revival in our lives as Christians, people of this world.

0: I want to thank our sister for the kind introduction. It was a little too nice and very generous tonight. Thank you. A few corrections. I do get called a lot of things, and I wear a lot of hats. I do get called doctor a lot. I'm not one. But I do a lot of dental work, and I do a lot of medical work, and of course in the jungles that means you're a doctor. When I was teaching at Caribbean Union College, I was assistant professor of computer science there for some years, and all my students called me doctor. I told them I'm not, and I said, that's just what we get used to calling our teachers, so that title also carried across. So anybody who had anything to do with Caribbean Union College still calls me doctor. And I think that's very kind of them, but it's misnomer. And in Mexico, my union administration called me capitán. So Elder Galicia, who was our Inter-American Division secretary, now at the General Conference, he still calls me capitán when he sees me. And it depends what part of my life, where I was serving, what title I get. Elder Gordon asked me this morning, are you elder? And I said, well, in South America I'm elder because elders are elders and pastors are pastors. Here in the States we confuse the title. We call our pastors elders. But the truth is it doesn't matter. We're all called to the ministry, aren't we?
1: Amen.
0: In reality, every one of us is called to the ministry, and that's what's important. And we believe in the priesthood of the believer, which means we have a direct connection and we can with God, and we can intervene ourselves and have a ministry directly of service. Our pastors that have studied for the ministry are our shepherds to help and guide us, but they can't do the work. There is not enough salaries and not enough energy left in this world to pay everybody to do what they're supposed to do. It has to come from the heart. And if you really think about it, during the messages this week I'm going to present, one of these days, all of us are going to be volunteers. Very, very soon, in fact. We're all going to be depending on God for our very food every morning, at noon and at night. Let's bow our heads for a word of prayer before we begin. Lord Jesus, we thank you this morning for the special privilege that we have of being your servants, to be able to be blessed with the light from heaven, to have the privilege of a profession, of education, to be able to use our influence to lead others to know you better. Thank you for the window of opportunity you've given us and for the wake-up call you gave us on September 11. We are thrilled, Lord, that you have allowed us a small opportunity to do everything we can in our power to dedicate our skills, talents, our institutions, our resources, individually and corporately, to be able to advance your work. We pray that you will bless us with your Holy Spirit this week in a very special way as we, as your church, make plans to participate ourselves and those that we represent in your work. We thank you in Jesus' name. Amen. By the time I was 8 years old, I had made up my mind who I was going to marry. My best friend was Becky. I grew up with her in Bolivia. And so I went to the local little store and I bought a little bottle of perfume, and the man looked at me and said, what do you want with a bottle of perfume? I said, you have a girlfriend already? Yes, I know who I'm going to marry. And I'm going to ask her to marry me. And I did, at 8 years old. And she said yes. Several others over the years were interested in marriage and proposed to her. And she had to advise them that she was already engaged. I was delighted that we met in years later. I'd forgotten that she was 3 years older than I, and actually she was a senior at Southern when I was a senior at College Hill Academy. That's a big difference. And when I realized the shock of it, I was so embarrassed that I really proposed to such an older girl. I hadn't remembered an age difference. But fortunately, she was in shock at the difference also. He thought, he'll never be interested in me. God was gracious to us, and over the next 2 years, we ended up changing majors and taking nursing together, and we ended up getting married halfway through nursing, and we're grateful for the Lord's ability to pull together teams and homes and families, and we've dedicated our life to mission service, and we've been at it ever since. Some months ago, I guess a little over a year ago, we were down in Barbados, in the island country of Barbados, where we were having our Inter-American Division ASI meeting. My division president, Pastor Israel Lato, had invited me to bring our video team to video and do all the production there. And so in the Caribbean, you don't take a big old truck like 3ABN has, you know, and drive it around. Everything is by air. So I had to shuttle back and forth with our twin-engine airplane, all the equipment and all the people. And we got everything across from Guyana over to Barbados. And then that opening night, the Governor General of Antigua, who is a Seventh-day Adventist, the head of state, had to come in, and he had the address that evening. Of course, everybody stood up, and as the Governor General with all his security services came to the door, and he came to the front, and they treated him like a Secretary of State, which he is. But the most thrilling thing that I felt was when he finally stopped and he came to the podium, and he said, before we begin, can we all sing quietly together, "Not I, but Christ"? And we sang all the things, "Not I, but Christ." And he told his testimony. And I thought, how thrilling it is when God can honor people, and you can take that honor and give it completely back to God. I was encouraged. And that's what it's all about. We have been blessed as a people, very blessed. And I am sad to say that we have not always been faithful to use the maximum of our skills and energy to accomplish the mission for which we were blessed. But I sense a movement, and it's so thrilling to me to sense that at all levels of the church, in the churches, in administration, in institutions, among the people, in the cities and in the jungles, they know that Jesus is coming back soon. You know that Jesus is coming back soon, and it's time to focus on the mission of the church. And this week I'm going to tell some examples that will encourage you, but it's a matter of focusing on the mission. It's strange the way God works. He says, if you want life, you have to die. He thinks backwards, not like we do. If you want to manage resources, you have to give it all away. If you want to have, you have to give. God does everything backwards from the way we think. And this morning I went to honoring also Veterans Day. I want to give you some of my favorite one of my favorite quotes here that I read quite frequently, and then it's found in Christian Service. It actually is found in several books, in Testimonies, Volume 9 as well, but page 244. It's my manual. I walk with this in my back pocket, Christian Service. I had a softback copy, but I found this at I was up in Northern England Conference, where I had I preached up there and then had a service for the conference, and I went to visit William Miller home, and I found this on the shelf, you know, among some of the used books for sale, and I snapped it right up. And so I'm going through and re-underlining everything. Page 244. By aggressive warfare in the midst of opposition, peril, and loss, and human suffering, the work of soul saving is to be carried forward. Aggressive warfare, what does that mean? It means that you launch out into the unknown. You don't know what the variables are. It's unlike normal strategic planning. President Bush has sent some people deep into enemy territory, and they don't even know what they're going to find yet. It means you advance in spite of the fact that there may be some loss. It means you go forward to accomplish a mission even though you don't know what you're going to find tomorrow. Today, we're honoring our veterans of military wars. But we're all soldiers in another war. And it's by aggressive warfare. That doesn't mean you protect, and you're not there to protect your resources. You're there to invest the resources to carry forward the mission. And that's the only thing that matters. You might lose all your resources. But remember what I said? With God, the more you lose, the more you get. By aggressive warfare. We're going to learn a little bit more what that means this week. Hudson Taylor, the famous missionary to inland China mission, lived by one little phrase, which he posted even when he died. It was at the head of his bed. He had it in French. I'm not sure why, because he was a missionary to China, but somehow he learned French. But 1 Thessalonians 5:24, it's a very short verse, and it says, "He who has called you is able, and he will do it." That's not very long, is it? If God has called you to do a mission, and he has, our colleges, our schools, our hospitals, our churches, he's called us to accomplish a mission. And if he has called you to do it, then regardless of how many resources you have or you don't have, he will accomplish the mission if you depend on him totally. It's not a matter of how much you have. In fact, the more we have, the more in danger we are. I might say that we've been in a lot of danger here in the U.S. It's because we have so much, that we haven't grown very much. It's so easy to depend on what we have when we make decisions, and I've written accounting systems for two unions as a software engineer, and I've worked for 10 years as director of computer services for two unions. And I have to tell you that I understand denominational accounting. And the more resources you have, the more scared you are of getting outside of what you have. Because when you don't have anything, they can finally say, well, we don't have anything anyhow, we might as well just go do the work. I believe in North America, the church is about to grow in a very drastic manner, but it's going to come immediately after, probably, sadly enough, right after we lose everything. It's not going to be where we have a lot. Unless by some miracle, we can decide that money doesn't mean anything. And if we can decide that money doesn't mean anything, all of a sudden we don't have any restrictions. We can, if we have a given amount of budget, we can easily budget a work and go forward to do something 10 times bigger than what we have. But it may not be, humanly speaking, at least I haven't observed it, that we as a people make decisions, as humans, should I say, make decisions until we've lost everything. I do pray that after this week, some of you that manage resources, all of us manage some resources individually, but some of us manage resources for institutions. I do pray that after this week is over, after seeing what God has done and sharing with you some of the things, you might be willing to go back and say, gentlemen, sisters, brothers and sisters, we don't have enough to do what has to be done. But who cares? Money doesn't mean anything. We're not going to allow God to do what He does best. He's called us to do a job, and we're going to do it, and we'll let Him pay the bill. Now I'm going to tell you some stories. Our experiment, after having a father who's an ordained minister, a grandfather who was an ordained minister, we buried him last week at 98 years old. My grandmother gave me his winter jacket, and I felt I had received the mantle. I was so grateful to my grandmother for giving me that. His biggest regret before he died was, I wish I could hold another evangelistic service. Period. We made it after a lifetime and several generations of denominational employment. We were getting ready to go home from the Caribbean Union, where we were teaching at Caribbean Union College and taking our kids home to go to college. We decided, isn't it about time that we do something radical? This is an experiment. We've received a paycheck all our life, and I travel frequently back and forth through all the Caribbean Union, up and down the islands, installing accounting systems. I take my students from Caribbean Union College. We jump in an airplane. We fly up to a place, and we say, if you just give us room and board, we'll install your whole network and write your software. So we'd go up there with a whole bunch of my college students, and we'd spend 4 or 5 days, and we'd leave the thing all completely wired and all the software in place, and just for the fun of doing it. And we were doing this quite a bit, and so I traveled to Guyana, and the conference administration invited me to go in into the interior with them and visit the Davis Indians. I didn't know where the Davis Indians were. I'd heard about them. Some of you might have heard about them, but they were 200 miles deep into the jungles near the Venezuelan border. So I flew with them, and when I got there, I fell in love with the place. For 30 years, the country of Guyana had been kind of leftist, had thrown out all our Adventist work. The city still had some. We still had some pastors, but we didn't have any schools in the interior, no district pastors. And the people there were just saying, we haven't had a missionary for so long. Could you please come and work with us? There was no medical care to speak of, and certainly no transportation. Chartering an aircraft to fly you to the hospital would cost around $1,700. So how can the Indians pay for that? It would be impossible. So they just would die. I told my wife, both of us are nurses. I've been in mission aviation for years. Why don't we take 1 year in gratefulness to our church, and let's go ahead and serve as volunteers in the interior where they don't have any salary available. Like you heard this morning, the kids were scared. No running water, no toilet, no refrigerators, but they were willing to try. Well, it was the biggest, most blessed thing that ever happened to our family. Because when I received my last paycheck from a division, I felt like I had jumped off of a cliff, and I couldn't see the bottom. We went in there and said, how are you going to live? I guess that's God's problem. We had read about Hudson Taylor. We had read about George Mueller. And he said, well, what about health insurance? What if you get sick? I guess we're going to have to leave that with the Lord, aren't we? What about educational health allowances for your children? You have two girls going in academy right now, and they're going to have to go to academy, and then they're going to go into college, and then what? I guess that's God's problem too, isn't it? Well, it was his problem. And he who is faithful will do it. So when we went there to serve. We didn't have very much money, but the people started leaving us food every morning. We'd come out, open a door, and there was a pile of fruit, bananas, cassava, all the products that they have there. Not very much, not a big variety, but enough to keep alive and enough to eat. We had a little bit of money, and pretty soon we found out we had to spend it for medicine. But as soon as we spent it for medicine, the visitor just showed up and left us twice as much as we had. So we spent more, and twice as much came in, and we began to see something. Boy, the more you give, the more you get. This is a good business deal. That means that there's no limit to what can be done. The limit depends on us. How much are we willing to give? That's really what it's all about. The time came when the aviation program, which we had dreamed about, started to become a reality. People were walking in and saying, can you come to our village too? We want to get medical care. We want to hear about Jesus. Can you tell us? And we said, where do you live? Not very far, only 4 days walking in this direction. Well, that's 4 days walking for them. I'm sure it's 5 for me. And there would be 10 days there and back, and I still wouldn't have done anything. And I realized the only way to multiply the influence is by aircraft. So we made a decision to go to the States to buy an aircraft. You have to move forward by faith. If you don't go to look for the aircraft, we were learning the lesson. If you don't spend it first, you can't get it. If you don't look for the airplane, you can't buy it. So I got a trade plane, like a magazine, thousands of airplanes for sale, and my dad said, son, what are you looking for? I said, I'm looking for an airplane. And he said, but you don't have any money to buy an airplane. My problem is to find the airplane first, and then God will give us the money. So I found it. I called him on the phone. I negotiated a price. And he said, son, how come you're negotiating a price and you still don't have any money? Well, because until I negotiate a price, I can't expect God to give me the money. And I'm going to see it tomorrow. So we got in the car to go, what are you going to do when you get there and you find it and you want to buy it and then you don't have the money? That's not my problem. My problem is I have to make sure that's the airplane God wants us to have, and he'll deal with the money. Well, before we left, we were visiting some family members, Sure-Tail relatives, and they came up to me and said, David, we know you don't have any money, but we do have plenty of savings. We would like to loan you the money for you to buy the airplane, and when God gives it back to you, you can return it to us. So she wrote me a check for the amount that I'd negotiated for the airplane. We went and bought the airplane, and word got around fast. We have an airplane! An aviation program is about to begin, and the enthusiasm began to build, and people started sending in money from everywhere. We didn't ask anybody because we made a deal with the Lord. We're not going to ever do any fundraising. We don't mind sharing our story with others like I'm doing with you today. But we don't ask anybody. We don't even tell people what we're praying about. We just went and bought this airplane. We were now in debt for that airplane, but we moved forward because we felt impressed that it would save souls. And within 90 days, I was able to pay back completely all the money for that airplane. We fixed it up, new engine. It needed everything. It was kind of a run-down airplane, so it needed a new engine, new paint job, new tires, new brakes, new instruments. Well, it took about 6 months, but when it was finally, I was low in faith. I bought one that was kind of run down. I've learned better now. I've learned that I've grown in faith. Faith is a growing experience. You don't have to buy always a run-down airplane. You can buy things that are immediately available. You don't have to wait for 6 months. And I've learned that. But God was working with whatever I was willing to work with. You see, we grow. And so it took 6 months to finish it. And it went down to Guyana. And I'd been told by civil aviation, no, we don't want mission aviation here. They still were thinking like a communist mindset. They were democratic, but they still had this leftist thing government. They just opened the doors to democracy, that's all. And so they didn't want one. But we kept going forward, and they kept cracking the door, and we kept moving through the cracks. And finally, when I landed there with the airplane, I was told by the assistant director of civil aviation, no, you can't go into the interior with that airplane. I said, do you mind if I talk to the director himself? Well, you can, but he's going to tell you the same thing. So I went in to talk to the director. I was trembling almost. I was glad that it was a big table there, so you couldn't see my knees trembling. And I started to tell him why I needed to go, and he kept saying, no, no, no. Finally, I reached my last argument, and I said, my family lives in the interior. I haven't seen them for 6 weeks. I really would like to go in. My daughter's graduating from eighth grade, and I will. You mean you don't live here in town, in Georgetown? No. Well, that's different. If you'd have told me that at the beginning, he said, take the airplane and go ahead and fly in there. He said, I thought you lived here in town. I said, no, that's my home runway. I'm just asking permission to go home. That opened the door. Next thing you know, we were flying 1,000 hours a year from village to village to village, reaching, bringing in medical work, taking the patients to the hospital, bringing them back, bringing in doing evangelistic series. We bought some video projectors. I believe in using technology to finish the work. Airplanes, video projectors, computers, whatever it takes. And when you have a village with no electricity and you use a big screen, 5 weeks of Mark family, guess what? Everybody comes, even the dogs won't miss it. And so you have 100%, and I'll tell you what, church growth went vertical at that point. And there was no Adventist education, no secondary schools, no primary schools in the whole country. So we felt impressed to go forward with that. And within a year, that school began to operate on boarding academy. Southern Adventist University has just snapped that up, and most of the missionaries, student missionaries that come, have been doubling every year. They have a long

Guess what you have to do when you want growth? You have to be willing to lose everything in pursuit of that mission. If you don't have anything worth dying for, you don't have anything worth living for. And so if you're willing to lose all your assets in order to accomplish the mission, you're going to have such great growth, you won't know what to do with it. But when we try to protect it and protect ourselves, we start sliding downhill. Well, this academy has already been operating for, it's in its fourth year now, boarding academy. We have a second one just getting ready to open in January, and all the staff is in place, all student missionaries from overseas again, except for some of the administration. And we went forward by faith. Every time we went forward, something happened like that, and it doubled it. I'll be sharing a series of things, but right now, related to the aviation program, I want to share how we came to pay our fuel bill that month. And at that point, our fuel bill was relatively small, only about $1,500 a month. Well, when we wanted to get food, you know, $50 a month seemed like a fortune. But then as we moved forward, we ended up having $1,500 a month. Now it's about 10 times that big, just to cover bare minimums, because nobody's on salary. Everybody is a volunteer. And so almost 100% of the resources that come in have to do with investment and capital investment and just food, room and board for the volunteers, and evangelistic investment. But it came time to pay a $1,500 bill. Earlier in the month, I made a $500 deposit, so I had $1,000 left to pay. I went to the bank. There was only $200 in the bank. Well, I had to pay the bill by tomorrow. That was the deal I'd signed, end of the month. They were willing to let me fly on credit all month, but at the end of the month, I had to pay the bill. I went to the email. I asked my dad, "Daddy, did you receive any paychecks, any checks, donations of any kind this month?" And he said, "No, son, I haven't. I got a big bill to pay tomorrow. I only have $200. I went to the bank and I took out the $200, but what do I do for the rest? And he said, "Well, if I recall, son, you made a deal with the Lord." He said, "I've seen you made that deal and you've lived by it. I think you ought to stick by it." He said, "If God doesn't pay the bill, then close the program." You know, you're right. Why should I carry that load? That wasn't my problem. My deal with the Lord was, I'll do the work and you pay the bill. So I went to bed and rested very well that night. I had a good prayer. I said, "Lord, it's up to you to come up with $800 for tomorrow. I don't know how. There's no checks at hand. Maybe by tomorrow morning at 10 o'clock, I have to make my decision if I'm going to pay or close the program. But I said, that's your problem, so I'm going to sleep well tonight." So I did. I got up the next morning and I got my Bible and I was reading. I enjoy reading about Elijah and the widow. My, how interesting. See, every time she dipped in there was always oil. And then this strong impression came to me, do like the widow. Use what you have. I got angry. "Lord, don't tell me about this using what I have. I don't have, besides, I don't need oil, I need cash." "Oil just won't do it." He said, "Well, do like the widow. I mean, she just used what she had." "Don't tell me that. I don't have, I only have $200. And how am I supposed to pay a $1,000 bill with $200? Why do you argue with me? Just count your money." "Okay, I'll show you. I just went to the bank yesterday. I'll show you." I got my briefcase up and I took the envelope out and there's a receipt for $200, and I never leave the cashier without carefully counting because I'm partly Jewish. And and so I count everything carefully. I've never, as far as I can recall, missed something by not counting. And sometimes I've found something by counting, but I've never missed anything. I've never been short. So I started counting my money, the $200, and I reached 200 and I kept counting. And it was 300 and 400 and 500. And I got to 1,000 and I kept counting and it was 1,050 in that envelope. I just went to the bank and I just got 200. I hadn't had 1,000 all month in cash. I wasn't carrying it around and it was in the same envelope I got from the bank the day before. I was just so thrilled. I went running to the airport. I paid the lady cash, tuck, and paid her for my bill. And she goes, "Mr. Gates, we just love doing business with you. You always pay your bills." I almost told her, "Lady, an angel put that money inside my briefcase last night," but she wouldn't believe me. Whatever it was, God was telling me that He is responsible for what He tells you to do. And that was early in the game, but that builds confidence, you know. As you go along in faith and you see God open doors, if you're halfway across the Red Sea, you don't have to stop in the middle and say, "Lord, do you want me to cross to the other side?" You know, once there's evidence to show that you're going in the right direction, you don't take anything

as an obstacle. In fact, if you have an obstacle, it only means you got to jump higher. I have this little fight with the devil every now and then. When I come to a dead end and there's no way around it, my, I'm not thinking big enough. I got to double the size of the program. I've done that several times. And every time, it works. And that'll show the devil for trying to stop us. If you get to a point where you can't go any further, you're not thinking big enough. Step on that rock and jump higher. When the civil aviation came to the point where they would not renew our permits, they would not let us fly, and it looked like we were grounded, the director of education for the conference and I are partners. We went to our MBA together at Andrews, and he's the assistant director for our program. And so we were sitting there praying about it. Lord, what do you want us to do? We've come to an obstacle. We can't even fly. We're grounded. And I said, Winston, I said, you know, we're not thinking big enough, but how do we think bigger? We don't even have a little airplane. All of a sudden that occurred to me. Why don't we rent an airplane that's 3 times bigger than our airplane, and then we can get more work done? He said, that's very expensive. And would the air taxis let you fly the airplane? Well, if I asked to be put on their company insurance list like a company pilot, I thought they would. So we prayed about it. We took it to them. They said, with this kind of experience, Captain, we don't have a problem putting you on our insurance. And then we had to say, well, we don't have money. So we started praying. And then my treasurer wrote and said, the treasurer that handled our funds, at that point it was our home church, Marion SDA Church in Illinois. And she wrote and said, I'm going on vacation, so I've deposited all your funds early. So quickly I had access to funds. I paid for the checkout, and we started flying. Instead of a small two-seater airplane, we started flying a six-seater airplane around everywhere. Our costs went up 3 times as much, but we started going 3 times faster. And we started carrying all more materials in and going into other villages and doing more work. It was kind of a crimp on our budget, and it was a crimp on our schedule because we couldn't live in the interior like before. We had to kind of be based in town during those months. But guess what? The work just took off in it, and it started spreading like wildfire. And every time we come to an obstacle, we always try to double the size of the program. And over the years, I was just doing my finances the other day, and I was comparing all the years. And for somebody who doesn't have any regular income and who doesn't raise money, I say, well, really, some of my critics say that every time I share my testimony, I'm really raising money. And I want you to know I'm not trying to do that, but I believe in God. God's people need to hear what God can do. I'm not telling you what I'm praying about, but I'm trying to tell you that when God leads you to do something, He always provides for the need of the work. And so I don't mind sharing that, even if I do have some critics that say that, because I'm not going to stop telling my story. And every time we've moved forward and the thing has gone great, bigger and bigger, I've looked at the finances. It's kind of a vertical growth. It's almost doubled in size geographically and the number of personnel every year. Only God can do that. And this next year, we just finished buying an airplane in Venezuela. And it's not a torn down airplane. It's completely refurbished, like brand new aircraft. I believe in now, my faith is growing a little bit so I can buy a newer airplane. And my wife and I and the two younger boys are going to be moving to Venezuela. And we're starting a new program there. In fact, I'm not as a director anymore for Guyana since last month. The last day, the last of October, I agreed with the union administration to turn in my resignation because I'm moving next door. And I can't carry this. They have a search committee to look for a new ADRA director. But I'm going to be working with ADRA in Venezuela, at the assistant director of ADRA for the union in Venezuela. But I'm kind of in between jobs, and I carry the acting vice president for technology for Caribbean Union College just on the side. I'm over there just on a regular basis. I don't live in Trinidad anymore, but since they had a big hole there. But I kind of wear these different hats. But the main, most important thing is that as we're doubling in size and growing, I believe that volunteerism is the future of our church. That's it. All of us are going to be volunteers. And as we make strategic plans, let us look at the following. Right now, we've just received a warning shot across our bow. God is giving our church a few more months of freedom. I'm not saying years, mind you. I'm saying months, because years are made up of months, but we don't know how many years. But when Elder Gordon invited me to come here for this meeting, I had just finished speaking to the Southern Society of Adventist Attorneys in Atlanta, and he was present. He was present there. It was September 8 and 9, that weekend. We didn't know what was going to happen on September 11, but it was the same message I was preaching. It's time to put everything on the altar, individually and as a denomination. September 11 just kind of underscored it in bold, and then in yellow and in orange. And now, I believe the next time a crisis happens,
it's going to severely restrict our financial flows. Whatever decisions you make this week in your planning, please don't be conservative. Make bold plans that are far beyond your ability to carry them out. Take all those extra resources we as a denomination have built into our policies, reserves. We need to start trimming those reserves tighter and tighter and tighter so that when the time comes and God says, now, bam, all the reserves go in, we have zero money left, and we walk away from it all. It's time to make decisions. We don't want that money to fall in the Philistines' hands, do we? It's time to put 100% and start. Let's react to our time by tightening our belt. Be willing to live with less and less. Let's start clipping our emotional ties to our things at the denomination and individually. Church members are just in Vermont. A little tiny church. I was preaching in Vermont, and there was a request from one Ukrainian lady, a member of the church, for $10,000 to build her home, to build a church in her home village back in Ukraine. The church pastor had contacted the conference president. There was a crying need for $10,000. But how can a little tiny church have $10,000? Well, if we're going to do aggressive warfare, what does it mean? It means we have to tighten our belt. It means we have to do without, and we have to hit the enemy deep in enemy territory. So I said, you know, there is a way we can do it, but we don't have $10,000. No, listen. This is what financiers do. They create wealth. Listen to this one. I said, with the pastor's approval, I talked to him ahead of time, how many of you would be willing to donate $35 a month for 3 years? If we have 10 of you, and I'm going to put my name on the line first, we'll have enough money to borrow $10,000 and build our church right away. It wasn't 10. There was 25 people that signed up, and some of them signed up for $100 a month. That church is now in the process of being built in Ukraine. One little tiny church. You know, let's do what we do best. You know what we do best? We do best financing things. That's what God has blessed us with, finances. What do they do best overseas? They do best winning souls. But you know what? A giving church is a growing church. If we, as a union, Pastor Elder Gordon, if we can stimulate our little churches to become so mission-driven that every church has a mission project overseas, you're going to see such incredible growth in our church, and you're going to see growth in our personal finances as well. Sister White promises that. A giving church is a growing church, and finances at home are always blessed when we're financing things overseas. So I'm going to close now. I've already gone over my time, and we'll have the rest of the week to share. I hope God will bless you. I pray that His Holy Spirit will guide you this week as you make plans. Be bold, be aggressive, and remember, it's aggressive warfare. And Jesus is coming very soon in the next few months. I'm looking forward to that, aren't you? God bless you.

0: It's time now for Bible Talk. Join Gary Gibbs and John Bradshaw as they open the Bible to deepen our understanding of God's Word.
1: Hi, and welcome to Bible Talk, where we talk about the Bible and how the Bible affects us today. I'm John Bradshaw.
2: And I'm Gary Gibbs.
1: Gary, I want to tell you about a conversation I had recently and see if there's something wrong with this picture, at least the way you see it. Talking to a fella who told me that he was on his way home from Israel. Now, I'm very interested in that. I've never been, and I'd like to go. And I asked him about that, and he told me the reason he was there was to campaign with and for the Israelites, the Jews, so that they could keep their land. And he told me, in the Bible, God promised that land to Israel, and modern Israel today ought to occupy all that land that is apparently theirs in the Middle East. And really, his whole understanding of the Bible was based upon this idea of Israel ought to be occupying this land in the Middle East. This is a widely held view throughout Christianity today. But I wonder if, as we look at this biblically, whether there's not something wrong with this picture.
2: It is widely held, John. I believe our listeners will recognize that as well. You can't go to hear teaching on Bible prophecy or pick up a book on Bible prophecy without Israel being mentioned. There are people that spend a lot of money in Israel. In fact, I did a study years ago. I don't know what it is like today, but years ago I did a study, and I discovered that the United States was spending more money or sending more money to Israel per capita than any other place in the world. You know, you had poor, starving Africans were getting 50 cents per head. And in Israel, they were getting, years ago, you know, $3,000-$4,000 a person of aid money from the United States. And it made no sense because we don't get anything out of Israel. We don't get any natural resources. They don't have the pressing poverty, all this stuff. So why do we do it? Well, because of our view of Israel being God's people.
1: Certainly today Israel receives, as far as I know, more U.S. aid than any other nation. Egypt, I think, is second. So biblically speaking, what's wrong with that picture then? Israel is God's chosen nation. We have a vested interest in their survival. This friend that I spoke to on the plane said to me, when we bless the Jew, we are going to be blessed of God because they're God's people and God has this plan to restore them to their land. Now, doesn't the Bible say something about that, about the Jewish people inheriting their land and having their land?
2: It does, and I want to get to that, but I also want to point out that the evangelical Christian view of Israel really isn't quite flattering to Israel at all. Here we are trying to facilitate them returning to their land, and the reason for that is because we believe they have to take over the land there, reestablish themselves in order for prophecy to be fulfilled.
1: Right, now, and it doesn't, the view of prophecy doesn't do much for them.
2: No, because the next scene in the drama is once they get in their land and they control the Temple Mount and all that, is Antichrist is going to come along, subjugate them, wipe them out, and all this other bad stuff. So it's really not a good picture for Israel if you follow that scenario.
1: I read where a rabbi said of this idea, we are merely pawns in their scheme or players in their scheme. I think anybody thinking through this sees that all this focus on Israel doesn't do Israel many favors, actually.
2: And the real question is the Israel over there in the Middle East truly the Israel that the Bible is talking about when it comes to last day events? Who is the real Israel? And before we go there, I'd like for us, John, to remind our listeners of our free offer we're going to have today.
1: Now, this is something you're really going to want to get your hands on, a little book called Spiritual Israel. Now, we'll give you a telephone number to call, an email address to write to. You want to get your hands on today's free offer, Spiritual Israel. Won't cost you a thing. At the end of the program, listen for those contact details, and we'll be sure to get you your copy of a fabulous little book.
2: To understand who the true Israel is today, you have to go back to the call of Abraham. Abraham was called to separate from his people. And by the way, Abraham lived down in what became Babylon.
1: Right.
2: The Ur of the Chaldees. That's Babylon. God was calling Abraham out of Babylon because Babylon, that area had become corrupt. They were worshiping idols, and God wanted to preserve the true faith. And so he removed Abraham from his family and those surrounding influences that would have eventually corrupted Abraham's faith.
1: And that says something to Christians today. As far as possible, get away from those influences that are going to corrupt your kids and corrupt your faith.
2: And it also ties into prophecy in Revelation 18 and Revelation 14. The call to come out of Babylon is the walk in the steps of Abraham to get away from these corrupting influences. So Abraham leaves, and God says, I'm going to take you to a land, and I'm going to give you a land, because he was leaving his land. I'm going to give you a land, and I'm going to build of you a great nation. God makes a covenant, an agreement with Abraham. You can read this covenant's reiterated several times in Genesis. But in Genesis 12, he says, verse 1, get out of your country and from your father's house to a land that I'll show you. I'll make you a great nation. He says, I will bless you, make your name great. And he says, in you all the families of the earth shall be blessed. And then in Genesis 13, he says, I'll give you a land that you'll inherit. Now, Abraham followed God, but Abraham actually never experienced the fulfillment of that promise.
1: Okay, so my friend is going to say the Jews today are the descendants of Abraham, and so if you want God's promise to be fulfilled, you've got to crowd them into that little patch of dirt, sand, in the Middle East, notice Israel, Palestine as well, you know, get them in there because this is the fulfillment of God's promise to Abraham. And what's wrong with that?
2: The problem is we're not using the New Testament to interpret the Old. We're jumping into the Old Testament. We're reading these promises to literal local Israel in the Middle East, and we're not letting the New Testament interpret what God really meant there. And when you get to the New Testament and you read how Paul interprets this, it's in a totally different picture. Let me give you a couple examples here.
1: Now make them good examples, because if you're saying to somebody who's been going to church and listening to their pastor say, we've got to help the Jews get home to Israel, and this man is everywhere. I sat in a lady's living room with her one day. She told me as I was discussing prophecy with her that she and her husband had been sending lots of money to some organization that was committed to getting Jews out of Russia into Israel so that prophecy could be fulfilled. And as we talked, she said to me, with a horrified look on her face, I've been wasting my money, haven't I? So a lot of people have got this idea in their head about Israel, and they get it from their pastors and TV speakers and so forth. Now, if you're going to show that Israel isn't really Israel, then please do a good job here and make it very clear. The New Testament ought to speak very clearly about this if Israel ain't Israel, if you know what I mean.
2: Abraham did enter the promised land. Abraham did establish a home there. He didn't end up taking over the whole land. There was a time when the Israelites did control the land. But Hebrews 11:13 says, these all died in faith, talking about Abraham and others, they died in faith, not having received the promises, but having seen them and greeted them from afar, and having confessed that they were strangers and pilgrims on the earth. Now, here it says that they died not receiving the promise. Well, what is the promise? You read down, and you'll see what it is, that it encompasses much more than the what we consider to be the territory of Israel today. He says here in verse 14, they that do such things declare plainly they seek a country. And verse 16, he says, they desire a better country, that is a heavenly. Wherefore, God is not ashamed to be called their God, for he's prepared them for them a city.
1: So are you really saying that the Bible is saying that today God is concerned more with inheriting
2: heaven and eternal life? That's right.
1: All right.
2: And then the earth made new. You know, Jesus said in the Beatitudes that the meek will inherit the earth.
1: Surely.
2: And the Apostle Paul in Galatians actually makes this real clear. He says in Galatians 3, verse 8, that this covenant made with Abraham actually was preaching the gospel. He says, the scripture foreseeing that God would justify the Gentiles by faith, preached the gospel to Abraham beforehand, saying, in you all the nations shall be blessed.
1: Okay.
2: So God's promise to Abraham wasn't, you're going to control all this land here in the Middle East and you're going to be this wealthy, rich nation. No, God's promise was, you are going to bless the world with the gospel. In you, all the nations shall be blessed. And by doing so, you're going to reclaim planet Earth for God.
1: Mm.
2: And God's going to ultimately move his kingdom here to planet Earth, the whole world.
1: Let's make this really clear. Remember, you've got to get our offer, Spiritual Israel, a wonderful power-packed little booklet. We'll give you the phone number to call, the email address soon. Israel, God promised Abraham, was going to inherit the land. What we're seeing here is in the New Testament, God has an Israel that is going to inherit everlasting life. Through them, the world will hear of Jesus Christ, the Messiah.
2: That's correct. And he says that he would inherit the world. I'd like to find that text for you. I think it's in Romans 4:16.
1: Yeah, that's a lot different than just inheriting a patch of sand.
2: Romans 4:13. For the promise that he would be heir of the world was not to Abraham or to his seed through the law, but through the righteousness of faith. So the promise was you're going to inherit the world. And here we are spending money to get Jews back into the Middle East so that they can have their nation, their heritage. God's intent was never that. God's intent was they were placed there at the crossroads of the world so that on the trade routes as people came through, they could learn the gospel.
1: Sure.
2: And that way, all the world would be blessed. They learned the gospel. People would be converted. This converted group of people one day would inherit the earth.
1: This thing is so intertwined with so many other things in the Bible, because I hear somebody saying, oh, no, man, we're living in the church age, but the Jew age is going to come back, and God has these big plans for the nation of Israel, and it's a tangled web. It's a real web. We got to try and untangle this a little bit. God called Israel. He said, ultimately, you're going to inherit the land. His Israel finally will inherit the entire earth and heaven as well.
2: So the true Jew then is the one who believes in God like Abraham did. Abraham took God at his word, and he trusted him. And that's why you see this, righteousness by faith. Righteousness is right doing. Here Abraham is an old man. He's told he's going to have a son.
1: Yeah.
2: And the Bible says in Hebrews 11 that Sarah's womb is dead. Abraham is good as dead as far as creating children. God comes along and says, you're going to be able to have a son. You're going to have children.
1: Now, it's going to take some real faith to believe in that.
2: He believes God. He doesn't understand how it's going to happen. But God creates something where there was nothing before. And Abraham has his own son. He has Isaac. God says, listen, that's the faith of Abraham. The same type of faith that was demonstrated when Abraham took Isaac up to the Mount Moriah to slay him at the command of God. And he has the knife raised in the air, and God says, halt, now I see that you'll not keep your own son from me. Abraham's faith is a faith that obeys God implicitly, not being able to see how God's going to work it all out. In Hebrews 11, the writer says, Abraham didn't know how God was going to fulfill his promise of making him a great nation if he's going to be killing his own son. And he trusted that God would resurrect Isaac if he needed to. The faith of Abraham is the faith that God wants us to have today. And the true Israel has that faith. Let me share with you this verse in Romans 2. It says,
1: we've only got a moment here, and this is going to be a powerful verse. So listen very carefully to this.
2: It says, he's not a Jew, Romans 2:28, who is one outwardly, nor circumcision is that which is outward in the flesh.
1: Okay.
2: But he is a Jew, which is one inwardly, and circumcision is that of the heart, in the spirit, not in the letter, whose praise is not from men, but of God.
1: Say that again, he is a Jew, which is one where?
2: Inwardly and circumcised in the heart. In other words, we've cut off the self-life in the heart. Our life has been surrendered to Jesus, and we're willing to follow him and not follow our own plans, but we're totally submitted to God, so God will live in our heart. That is the true Israel that will inherit the earth one day, whether they're Jew or Gentile.
1: So you can be a Gentile and be a Jew. You, no matter what your ethnicity, can be a child of the living God, and according to the Bible, a descendant of Abraham. What exciting news today. The privileges that God wants to give to Israel, according to the Bible, he wants to pour into your life. Get our study. It's powerful. 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

It was 500 years ago that Martin Luther nailed his 95 theses to that famous church door in Wittenberg, Germany. Half a millennium. Why would that protest 500 years ago be important today? In Galatians 5:1, we read these words, "Stand fast, therefore, in the liberty by which Christ has made us free." 500 years ago, there was no religious freedom. The state and the people were ruled by the Roman Church. Everyone, including kings and emperors, worshipped and believed as they were told. To step out of line, to think for yourself, to follow your conscience, meant certain death. Without the Reformation, there'd be no freedom of religion today. So how important is freedom of religion? It's hard for us to imagine religious persecution or intolerance in a free country, but that's what Luther knew where he was. That's where we'd be without him and others like him. Thank God today for your religious freedom. I'm John Bradshaw for It Is Written. Let's live today by every word.

0: when we were in Dominican Republic, we did it. May I be permitted, since there's microphone is not an issue, to stand a little bit closer to you. Business men and women know how to deal with numbers. Let me throw a few numbers at you. The world is increasing by 100 million people a year in its demography. 100 million. The church is reaching somewhere between 1 and 2 million a year. We would have to reach 100 million people a year just to break even. The task is so immense, that it's almost impossible if we look at the possibilities. Unless God's people explode out of the box and fill the world. If we were reaching 100 million people a year, it would be marvelous, but we would only be breaking even. To gain headway, you have to reach probably 1 billion people a year. Or maybe even 500 million. 500 million would be pretty good. We're not even reaching 1% of those people. So, something has to happen. Before the bridegroom is going to come for the bride, the gospel will be preached in all the world. Do you believe that? So if you were the bridegroom, you would be pretty desperate right now. And I believe God is desperate. Some years ago, after I left working in the Caribbean Union here in Trinidad and Tobago at Columbia Union College, we accepted a volunteer position with my five children, my wife and I and five children, to go to Guyana to open up some medical work. We chose to trust the Lord for our very food and just experience Him firsthand, because we knew that it would take an experience with God to make it through the final times. Not only was God faithful, but He not only provided our food, but He provided the first airplane, then another airplane, then a school, then another airplane, then another school. Today, there are 8 aircraft, 5 schools, 2 television networks, and adding 2 more television networks before the end of the year. And I'm not talking about a station, I'm talking about a worldwide network. How do we deal with those finances? It's very simple. We don't ask managers, people, for money, we ask the owner. God owns all the gold and the silver, correct? Do you believe that? Yeah. Then why not ask the owner?
1: Go ahead.
0: Why do we spend so much time dealing with people about money? They don't own anything. Two weeks ago at ASI in Cincinnati, a very wealthy man came to me, a multi-millionaire, and he said, please tell me what I'm hearing. Is this true? Or is it just hot air? So I explained it to him. And it was hard for him to deal with it, because when you're used to dealing with figures, you need it in black and white. And I said, and what I'm going to tell you right now, I explained to him, but I said, do you know why I will never ask you for any money? He said, why? I said, you don't own anything. I said, God owns everything. You're just a manager. And I don't deal with managers. I deal with the owners. It's kind of shocking for wealthy people to hear that. But that's the truth. God wants His people to say, it's not about what man can do. It's about what God can do. So therefore, we decided to risk everything. And in business, I used to teach some classes. I was asked to teach a few classes for the MBA program for Andrews University here at CUC. And one of the things that we teach business students is that return is proportional to risk. You want a high return? You got to take high risk. Agreed? And I'll tell you what, if God's people are going to finish the work, we got to take some immense risks. That's the only way. In fact, I was scared to death when I heard a Baptist preacher preach about the Sabbath a few months ago. On national television, he stopped right in the middle and he said, by the way, in case you didn't know, the true Sabbath is from Friday night to Saturday night, sundown. And he continued his sermon. I just finished 8 days with 800 pastors and doctors with Focus on the Family. I have never heard a clear explanation of the great controversy. And what we're facing, I had the director of evangelism for Focus on the Family said, ladies and gentlemen, the greatest decision you will ever face

In the near future is whether you will obey God or believe Satan's lies. It's either God's word or Satan's lies, man-made rules. You must learn now to obey God. Well, that sounds a lot like the Great Controversy to me. And then I went to the International Christian Visual Media, all the who's who in Christian media, and I heard a whole week series on the sanctuary. I thought that was our doctrine. God is tired of waiting, and He's telling His people, I'm going to cross the Jordan with or without you. He's inviting us to cross the Jordan. Now Joshua, when he was told to cross the Jordan in Joshua 1, God told him in Joshua 1:3, wherever you put the sole of your foot, that have I already given unto you. All of a sudden it dawned on me. God has already given to us enough to finish the mission. But we got to plant the sole of our foot. Now, given means past tense, right? Any English majors? That have I already given to you. But where you will put the sole of your foot is future tense. It's up to God's people where you're going to put the sole of your foot. Are you willing to plant your sole of the foot on something big? Well, I made a decision that, Lord, if nobody else says, at least I will. I can't control everybody else's decision, but I can decide what I'm going to do. So after seeing God provide for the airplanes, for the schools, in the year 2000, I told the Lord, I will not set a boundary. Whatever you give to me, I will accept. Well, I almost repented from that. Because in the year 2002, I got a call from Bolivia. Brother Gates, there is a television network for sale in Bolivia for $1.5 million. Will you please come and buy it? Now, me? I'm a volunteer. I've never seen that kind of money. Yeah, but you told us that there's no limit with God. Is that true? Well, yes, it's true. So, what's the problem? That's where the rubber hits the road, isn't it? Where you have to go and do something that you know cannot be done? Well, I went. A year ago at ASI, I spoke in the Dominican Republic. And I had not yet seen God's answer to that prayer. We were already on satellite. We were global. But guess what? I was still waiting for the answer. November 30, I did sign that document for $1.5 million. We did get on the air. I did sign another contract for $720,000 to get on the satellite. And we hadn't even paid for the first $1.5 million. How could we sign the other? But I felt that the success that God was giving was evidence. And so as He gives the opportunity, I went forward. We got on satellite. 8 months after being on satellite, we were in the homes of 100 million people. That Spanish network is spreading like lightning. And then came the cruncher. November 30. The people call me and said, David, we like your station. We like your programming. But you know what, David? We got a problem. We're human. We believe in God too. But you know what? We got to pay our taxes. And we can't deal with just faith. We got to have cash. Well, I'd given them $200,000, but the interest had eaten that up. So I still owed them $1.5 million after being on the air, you know, for a year. So they said, we're going to give you until the end of the year, 30 more days to pay it. If not, we asked for the station, for the network of all your stations, we wanted you to give them back to us. I said, I'd be happy to do that. You're not going to argue or fight or defend? I said, it's not my network. It's God's network and He has all the money He wants. If He wants it, He let Him pay for it. You know what, David? I believe with that kind of faith you have, these are Catholic people. With that kind of faith, I'm sure God will do it. We won't have to take it back. And I said, let's kneel down and thank the Lord for what He's going to do in a few days. On December 30, I'm in bed saying, Lord, we got 24 hours. We have 24 hours before we lose a network. But you know, Lord, I know you're not gonna let that happen. You love people too much, but we need $1.5 million. And the Holy Spirit came over me and said, would you stop begging? I've heard you begging for a year now. Why don't you start thanking? Well, what do I thank you for, Lord? Well, start thanking for what you're about to receive. Well, how much am I about to receive? That depends on you. What do you want to thank me for? Well, if that's the case, I'm going to thank you for the whole $1.5 million. Good. That's a good start. And by the way, Lord, I still owe $100,000 for our satellite uplink. Okay, then thank me for that too. Okay, so you want me to thank you for the $1.6 million? That's fine. And the rest of the morning, I was just on cloud nine, thanking the Lord for the $1.6 million. Have you ever thanked the Lord before you saw anything? I was thanking the Lord all morning. All of a sudden, my phone rang. I was at the airport getting ready to go on an airplane. There was a dentist beside me. And I said, just a minute. Hello? Yes, doctor. And this elderly man told me, my wife just died.
And she managed a family business for 44 years, but I'm a physician and I didn't pay attention. And now that she died, the accountant brought me all her accounts. And she has $1.5 million in her cash account. David, I'm going to heaven. I'm sending my treasure on ahead. I'm giving you the whole 1.5. 24 hours. 24 hours before. Well, when I called Bolivia and they heard that news, they almost hit the ceiling. They said, if that God of yours is so powerful, we're going to subtract $100,000 in interest. We got to do our part to help you too. Well, I thought that was $100,000 response from God. It wasn't. 2 hours later, the dentist who heard that story, he went running to his wife and he said, honey, I just was standing there and I saw the biggest miracle of my life. We got to do something. David and Becky have sacrificed everything and God has answered their prayer. What sacrifices are you and I doing? Well, why don't we do like them? Let's clean out all our accounts. So they got their checking account, business account, emptied it out. Cash account, personal account, emptied it out. Savings account, 3 checks. They came to see us. David and Becky, we want to pray with you. We prayed together. And after we were done praying, he pulled an envelope out of his pocket and he said, I have 3 checks for you. And I said, don't tell me. I already know how much they are. He said, how much? I said, 100,000. He said, exactly right. I had thanked the Lord for 1.6 million. And he gave us 1.6 million in cash on that one morning. God is faithful. Now, if you believe that God is not asking you to do the same thing, then you got God. You're serving the wrong God. It's not about David Gates. It's about God. God is desperate to finish the work. And he has given some of us members of ASI resources. Some of us have talents. All of us have talents. Some of us have administrative. Some of us have other skills. Some of us have resources and cash. Some of us have assets, lands, properties, business. And you know what? God's not playing games anymore. He's expecting his managers to leverage those resources to get the job done. It's about launching life rafts. Now, people have asked me, David, you assume debt. I assume debt. My dad has a farm. It's a family farm. We borrow money on that farm all the way to the hilt, and then God pays it off. And we do it again and again. You know what? Sister White says we shouldn't have debt. How do you deal with that? And I said, when the Titanic was level, the cook was cooking. The maids were making the beds. The maintenance boys were painting. And everybody was doing their job. But you know what? Once that Titanic hit that iceberg and it lost its level. You know what? The cook wasn't cooking anymore. The people weren't making beds anymore, the maids. There was only one thing they were doing, and that was launching life rafts. I believe since September 11, God has struck a bell. This world is not level anymore. Everybody knows it's going down. And it's not time to be doing normal business today. It is time to be launching life rafts. That's the only thing that counts. God has money stored up. He's desperate to put it into the hands of his people. But you know what? His people haven't even used the part that they have already. And if you haven't used what you got already, please don't be so crass as to ask him for more. Use what you have first, and God will give you more. Everything you have, put it into the work. Whatever God asks you to do, remember, you're just a manager. You don't own anything. We were doing a live satellite event in Venezuela a few months ago, and an evangelical pastor touched me on the shoulder. He said, I'm Brazilian. I'm here because 300 pastors have signed a petition for you to come to Brazil to put your television station, not in Spanish, but in Portuguese. They have been watching that station. Could you come with me? Well, how could I say no? But I didn't have enough money for my ticket, so I had to use my credit card. And I flew to Brazil. And when we got there, immediately, they took me right into the mayor's office. 18 million people in the city of Belo Horizonte. 18 million. That's a lot of people in one city. I met with the mayor. And then they said, we want you to buy this television station and put your signal on the air in Portuguese. Oh my, well, what does it cost? $1 million. Oh, I didn't even have money for my ticket. But I saw God do it in the past and I didn't have any excuse. So I saw God leading. So I said, okay, let me look at some other television stations first. And the Holy Spirit said, no, sign the document right now. Well, I'm used to listening to the Holy Spirit. So I signed the document. And as soon as I got done signing, the phone rang. And another buyer said, I have the cash, I want to buy your station. He said, sorry, I just sold it. They needed a down payment. They gave me 10 days for the down payment, $150,000. The very day the down payment was due, $150,000 became available. And it was not just a simple gift. It was somebody who put their whole home in mortgage to make it happen. They were taking risks.
We got on the air 9 days ago, and the contract said that we had to pay the amount of money right after we got on the air. So we had 3 days to pay the money, and we owed $800,000. Lord, I've been through this before. You're the owner of all the assets. If you want that station in Brazil, if you want those souls, you got to pay for it. On Thursday, the day before it was due, I got an $800,000 phone call. That's not a lot of money. I mean, that's not a little bit of money. That's a lot of money. What is God telling us today? I just want to open my heart to you. I believe each of us is under a sacred responsibility and calling from God. If we're going to cross the Jordan, if we're going to go home one of these months very soon, it is time to lay everything on the altar. It is time to learn to trust Him now with our things, because if we can't trust Him with our things, how in the world are you going to trust Him with your soul? Answer that one. It has to be about a total laying on the altar. And God is calling His people today to do that. He's desperate. And if you will do that, your financial handcuffs will drop off, because it's about infinite resources. If you are willing to do that, God is laying before us infinite resources. My name is Gates, and I share the name with Bill Gates. And I've met Bill Gates twice, and it's not a coincidence. Neither is it a coincidence that Bill Gates' right-hand man is a Seventh-day Adventist. And you know what? One of these days, Bill Gates' resources are going to become available to us when we need them. And God is keeping them there. Ecclesiastes 2:26 says, those who love God, God gives joy, peace, and wisdom. But those that do not please Him, He gives them the task of piling up riches so that He can give it to those who love Him. Bill Gates doesn't know it yet, but that money is in savings for us. All of that money is ours. But we need it. We won't get it till we need it. And another secret. All the media, the technology, the networks in the world were invented by God for one and only one purpose, to finish the work. So when you look at those big television networks out there, don't think to yourself, why does the devil get so much money and we don't have them? You know why? You haven't put the sole of your foot on them yet. They belong to God. They're ours to take. If we could only understand that. Are you willing to sign a contract for a radio station? You know we have a radio station here in Trinidad? It's operating 11 hours a day. Some young people signed the document. You know what? They need to own that station. It's going to cost about 7 or 10 million TT. I just had a long chat with them. They need to sign that document. Until they put their signature there, they won't get the money. Are you willing to do the same thing? Are you willing to put your name on the line to save souls? I believe that when you see God very soon, He's going to hold you. He's going to hold me accountable, and He's going to say, the money that I put in your hands, the talents and abilities that I put in your hands, are you buried. Thou unfaithful servant, take away that even which he has and cast him out into outer darkness. Many of us are going to hear those words, because we have resources in our hands which we're not using. May I beg you, may I suggest that you begin tonight with a total consecration to the Lord of everything you have, realizing it's not yours, it's God's. Use it to save souls. Leverage it, and God will fill the storehouses. Leaders can do it, not just people. You can't control what the denomination does, because that's another group of people. But you can control what you do. But in Venezuela, the leaders finally got infected. And at our last board meeting at the Venezuelan Union, we voted to buy 17 television stations. It's going to cost about $500,000. They don't have that kind of money. It would bankrupt us if we did. But we voted it anyhow. And as soon as the members figured out what was voted, they started putting in money from everywhere. One member gave us $50,000. And the division said, this union has the vision to finish the work. Count on our support too. You know what? We didn't know they were going to do that. We didn't know Pastor Latho was going to do that. We didn't know the members. But you know what? We took the decision, and it scared all the presidents to death. But they took it anyhow. And they risked everything, because we would probably go bankrupt if God didn't do a miracle. But you know the guillotine? The last article I wrote said, quick, the guillotine is falling. Stick in your head. The guillotine already fell on Jesus. If you will stick in your head in the guillotine, it won't fall on you. Follow God implicitly. Trust Him anyhow. And we can finish the work and go home. This year was the first year in a long line of years at ASI in North America, the wealthiest ASI division in the world. This year, their projects, they voted, were nearly $500,000 less than last year. Every year has been climbing, and this year went down. That's not acceptable.
And when you vote your projects, it is not acceptable for you to vote small projects. May I suggest a project for you? For those of you that are leaders in ASI, may I suggest something big enough that's worthy of ASI? I suggest that you make a decision. This year, we will reach all of our territories with the Lord and vote a project that's at least 10 times bigger than you can possibly do it. If you will do that, you will see what God can do. But if you vote a project that's within your capabilities, I feel sorry for you, because that's human, that's not divine. Do not vote projects that are within your capabilities. Vote projects that are 10 times bigger. And when you see God do it with that, next year do it 100 times bigger. But plan big enough that only God can do it. If you do that, if you set the standard high, your members will come up to the standard. Don't ask for the colors to come back. Ask the soldiers to come up to the colors. Plant a standard, aim high, and God will bless and multiply. I'm going to ask some friends right now to... Some of you might have seen our table out there. We prepared a DVD. Some of you have it. But we're going to pass them out, and you take as many as you want to share with your churches. The one you saw about Mission Aviation. Just take it and pass it to the ends of the hall. Share it with your churches. I hope this DVD, it's in English, but it has Spanish and French subtitles. You can watch it in any church. I hope it will inspire you to think big so that soon we can go home. I'm anxious to go home, aren't you? God bless you.

One in three women around the world are victims of physical or psychological repression. End it now. More than 135 million girls and women have undergone female genital mutilation, and an additional 2 million girls and women are at risk each year, 6,000 every day. End it now. In the United States, one woman is battered every 15 seconds, usually by her husband or boyfriend. End it now. One in five women around the world will be the victim of rape or attempted rape in her lifetime. End it now. Why now? Because we can't wait.

0: blessing to be with you today, and really, the Word plants the seed, right? And that is the seed, the Word of God. So let's just bow our heads and ask the Lord to be with us as we get into the Word tonight. Father in heaven, Lord, we're thankful for your Word. The Scriptures say that you send your Word and it brings healing. You sent your Word and healed them, and we ask that your Word would bring healing to us today and to our hearts, and would embolden and empower us. We're tired after working today and yesterday, but it's a good kind of tired, and we ask that you would buoy our spirits up. We come in Christ's name. Amen and amen. Tonight I want to look at Daniel chapter 9 with you, health evangelism. Over the last few years, since really ASI Pacific Union, when we started there in San Francisco long ago, and as Randy mentioned, I guess a small part I had to play was trying to challenge the Pacific Union with a rather inflammatory sermon, which I thought would be my last speaking appointment for ASI. And then Leela said, would you join the board? Of course, I didn't do that because I was on a couple of those already, and I didn't want to get overboard. But we went to San Francisco, and it was amazing there in San Francisco. I think it shocked me, actually, to see what happened. And I still remember a young man that was talking with me, and he said to me, "Why are you here? I heard you had something to do with this." I said, "Look, not really. God got us here." He said, "This is a place where people get hurt. This is a place where people are injured. No one in this section of the town is up to any good." Of course, we were in a building that had a pornography studio in it, and I didn't really realize that till my students had showed up at the wrong side of the building. And I was trying to see how I'd explain that to Dr. Nedley and Dr. Bivens. But anyway, I said, "You're on the wrong side of the building." And this man said, "This is a place of darkness." And, he came to me a couple days later and he said, "This was a place of darkness. I can't believe that no one has been hurt. And you have turned this place and your team into a place of light." So we praise God for that. Amen. Amen. You know, I've been working with the Lifestyle Counseling and Coaching Booth.
1: And you get more of a temper and stuff the more media that you consume. So the media mind is more impulsive in general, but the mind of Christ, more deliberate. Now, when we talk about mental health, it's a very, very serious crisis we're facing with the suicide rates. I want to share this with you from the data. After holding steady for decades, immediately after the advent of social media, teen suicide rose by 70% in just 10 years. That is catastrophic. And then among age 10 to 14, the rate went up. 133% rise in suicide during the years of social media coming in. Among 12 to 14 year olds, suicide was up. 12 to 14 year old girls, suicide was up threefold. That is unprecedented. As I think about that, I think that should be on headline news every night, and it should be the major issue that our children are struggling. And with pandemics and lockdowns, that can even increase things like that as we think about how we deal with that in the future. Why are more teens than ever suffering from severe anxiety? Why is teen stress now the same level as that of adults with all the problems adults have? The teens now having high stress rates. Social media increases stress, as we saw in the first session. 60% rise in depression among teens from 2010 to 2016 when social media was coming in. You know, as we think about all these catastrophic data, I want to share this from Dr. Nicholas Cardaris. I've worked with over 1,000 teens in the past 15 years and have observed that students who have been raised on a high-tech diet not only appear to struggle more with attention and focus, but also seem to suffer from an adolescent malaise that appears to be the direct byproduct of their digital immersion. Indeed, over 200 peer-reviewed studies point to screen time correlating to all of those mental health disorders. But you know what correlates to the solution? Jesus Christ. We'll see you next time.
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3: 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In 2 Corinthians 12:9, the Lord said, "My grace is sufficient for you, for my strength is made perfect in weakness."
4: 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Amen.
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1: All scripture is inspired by God and profitable for teaching, for reproof, for correction, for training in righteousness, so that the man of God may be adequate, equipped for every good work. Enjoy the following reading of God's Word.
2: Psalm 21, to the chief musician, a psalm of David. The king shall joy in thy strength, O Lord, and in thy salvation how greatly shall he rejoice. Thou hast given him his heart's desire, and hast not withholden the request of his lips, Selah. For thou preventest him with the blessings of goodness, thou settest a crown of pure gold on his head. He asked life of thee, and thou gavest it him, even length of days for ever and ever. His glory is great in thy salvation, honor and majesty hast thou laid upon him. For thou hast made him most blessed for ever. Thou hast made him exceeding glad with thy countenance, for the king trusteth in the Lord, and through the mercy of the Most High he shall not be moved. Thine hand shall find out all thine enemies, thy right hand shall find out those that hate thee. Thou shalt make them as a fiery oven in the time of thine anger. The Lord shall swallow them up in his wrath, and the fire shall devour them. Their fruit shalt thou destroy from the earth, and their seed from among the children of men. For they intended evil against thee, they imagined a mischievous device, which they are not able to perform. Therefore shalt thou make them turn their back, when thou shalt make ready thine arrows upon thy strings against the face of them. Be thou exalted, Lord, in thine own strength, so will we sing and praise thy power. 22. To the chief musician upon Aijaleth, Shehar, a psalm of David. My God, why hast thou forsaken me? Why art thou so far from helping me and from the words of my roaring? O my God, I cry in the daytime, but thou hearest not, and in the night season, and am not silent. But thou art holy, O thou that inhabitest the praises of Israel. Our fathers trusted in thee, they trusted and thou didst deliver them. They cried unto thee and were delivered, they trusted in thee and were not confounded. But I am a worm and no man, a reproach of men, and despised of the people. And they that see me laugh me to scorn, they shoot out the lip, they shake the head, saying, He trusted on the Lord that he would deliver him, let him deliver him, seeing he delighted in him. But thou art he that took me out of the womb. Thou didst make me hope when I was upon my mother's breasts. I was cast upon thee from the womb. Thou art my God from my mother's belly. Be not far from me, for trouble is near, and there is none to help. Many bulls have compassed me. Strong bulls of Bashan have beset me round. They gaped upon me with their mouths as a ravening and a roaring lion. I am poured out like water, and all my bones are out of joint. My heart is like waxed. It is melted in the midst of my bowels. My strength is dried up like a potsherd, and my tongue cleaveth to my jaws, and thou hast brought me into the dust of death. For dogs have compassed me. The assembly of the wicked have enclosed me. They pierced my hands and my feet. I may tell all my bones. They look and stare upon me. They part my garments among them and cast lots upon my vesture. But be not thou far from me, O Lord. O my strength, haste thee to help me. Deliver my soul from the sword, my darling from the power of the dog. Save me from the lion's mouth, for thou hast heard me from the horns of the unicorns. I will declare thy name unto my brethren. In the midst of the congregation will I praise thee. Ye that fear the Lord, praise him. All ye the seed of Jacob, glorify him, and fear him, all ye the seed of Israel. For he hath not despised nor abhorred the affliction of the afflicted, neither hath he hid his face from him. But when he cried unto him, he heard. My praise shall be of thee in the great congregation. I will pay my vows before them that fear him. The meek shall eat and be satisfied. They shall praise the Lord that seek him. Your heart shall live forever. All the ends of the world shall remember and run unto the Lord, and all the kindreds of the nation shall worship before thee. For the kingdom is the Lord's, and he is the governor among the nations. All they that be fat upon earth shall eat and worship. All they that go down to the dust shall bow before him, and none can keep alive his own soul. A seed shall serve him. It shall be accounted to the Lord for a generation. They shall come, and shall declare his righteousness unto a people that shall be born, that he hath done the Psalm 23, a psalm of David. The Lord is my shepherd, I shall not want. He maketh me to lie down in green pastures. He leadeth me beside the still waters. He restoreth my soul. He leadeth me in the paths of righteousness for his name's sake. Yea, though I walk through the valley of the shadow of death, I will fear no evil, for thou art with me. Thy rod and thy staff, they comfort me.

0: born deceitfully, he shall receive the blessing from the Lord, and righteousness from the God of his salvation. This is the generation of them that seek him, that seek thy face, O Jacob, Selah. Lift up your heads, O ye gates, and be ye lift up, ye everlasting doors, and the King of glory shall come in. Who is this King of glory? The Lord strong and mighty, the Lord mighty in battle. Lift up your heads, O ye gates, even lift them up, ye everlasting doors, and the King of glory shall come in. Who is this King of glory? The Lord of hosts. He is the King of glory. Selah. Psalm 25, a Psalm of David. Unto thee, O Lord, do I lift up my soul. O my God, I trust in thee. Let me not be ashamed. Let not mine enemies triumph over me. Yea, let none that wait on thee be ashamed. Let them be ashamed which transgress without cause. Shew me thy ways, O Lord, teach me thy paths. Lead me in thy truth, and teach me, for thou art the God of my salvation. On thee do I wait all the day. Remember, O Lord, thy tender mercies and thy loving kindnesses, for they have been ever of old. Remember not the sins of my youth, nor my transgressions according to thy mercy. Remember thou me for thy goodness' sake, O Lord. Good and upright is the Lord, therefore will I teach sinners in the way. The meek will he guide in judgment, and the meek will he teach his way. All the paths of the Lord are mercy and truth unto such as keep his covenant and his testimonies. For thy name's sake, O Lord, pardon mine iniquity, for it is great. What man is he that feareth the Lord? Him shall he teach in the way that he shall choose. His soul shall dwell at ease, and his seed shall inherit the earth. The secret of the Lord is with them that fear him, and he will shew them his covenant. Mine eyes are ever toward the Lord, for he shall pluck my feet out of the net. Turn thee unto me, and have mercy upon me, for I am desolate and afflicted. The troubles of my heart are enlarged. O bring thou me out of my distresses. Look upon mine affliction and my pain, and forgive all my sins. Consider mine enemies, for they are many, and they hate me with cruel hatred. O keep my soul and deliver me. Let me not be ashamed, for I put my trust in thee. Let integrity and uprightness preserve me, for I wait on thee. Redeem Israel, O God, out of all his troubles.
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2: 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We can change the present. We can save the future. What if I told you for that to happen, we can't be untouched, seeing and knowing that our neighbor needs help? What if I told you that we can save our community by reaching out to another brother or sister? 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

0: It is the first and the highest duty of every rational being to learn from the scriptures what is truth, and then to walk in the light and encourage others to follow this example. We should day by day study the Bible diligently, weighing every thought and comparing scripture with scripture. With divine help, we are to form our opinions for ourselves, as we are to answer for ourselves before God. The truths most plainly revealed in the Bible have been involved in doubt and darkness by learned scholars who, with a pretense of great wisdom, teach that the scriptures have a mystical, a secret, spiritual meaning not apparent in the language employed. These are false teachers. It was to such a class that Jesus declared, "You know not the scriptures, neither the power of God." The language of the Bible should be explained according to its obvious meaning, unless a symbol or figure is employed. Christ has given the promise, "If any man will do his will, he shall know of the doctrine." If people would but take the Bible as it reads, if there were no false teachers to mislead and confuse their minds, a work would be accomplished that would make angels glad, and that would bring into the fold of Christ thousands upon thousands who are now wandering in error. We should exert all the powers of the mind in the study of the scriptures, and should task the understanding to comprehend, as far as mortals can, the deep things of God. Yet, we must not forget that the docility and submission of a child is the true spirit of the learner. Scriptural difficulties can never be mastered by the same methods that are employed in grappling with philosophical problems. We should not engage in the study of the Bible with that self-reliance with which so many enter the domains of science, but with a prayerful dependence upon God and a sincere desire to learn His will. We must come with a humble and teachable spirit to obtain knowledge from the great I Am. Otherwise, evil angels will so blind our minds and harden our hearts that we shall not be impressed by the truth. Many a portion of scripture which scholars pronounce a mystery or pass over as unimportant is full of comfort and instruction to those who have been taught in the school of Christ. This excerpt is from the book The Great Controversy, pages 598 and 599. Let us pray. Father in heaven, we thank you for the opportunity to study your word together. As you bring our entire beings under your control, we ask particularly that you would make our minds receptive to your truth. We pray in the name of Jesus. Amen. Our key text is 2 Corinthians chapter 10, verse 4. "For the weapons of our warfare are not of the flesh, but have divine power to destroy strongholds. For the weapons of our warfare are not of the flesh, but have divine power to destroy strongholds. This is our key text from the English Standard Version of the Bible, 2 Corinthians chapter 10, verse 4. For the weapons of our warfare are not of the flesh, but have divine power to destroy strongholds. So far, in our lessons together, we have discovered that there were serious situations among the believers in Corinth that needed to be addressed. Although the apostle began by addressing disunity and the disposition to appear to be oblivious to the presence and impact of the flagrant violation of the principles of the law of God, we realize that the overall objective of the apostle was to provide instruction and guidance, to nurture, to encourage, to enable a bond between each believer and God, which is strong and secure, to promote among the members genuine love for each other and a willingness to work together as a team for the accomplishment of the mission of the church. The mission of the church is to seek and to save the lost, to proclaim the everlasting gospel of the kingdom to everyone. The first letter turned out to have been a blessing. There is reference to what is sometimes referred to as a hard letter, of which we have no copies. But in this second letter, we observe that the issues being addressed are all very pertinent, but difficult and challenging. In our last lessons, we focused on the principle of gratitude, the grace of giving. In our lesson today, we return to a consideration of issues to be confronted and addressed. Beginning in chapter 10 of 2 Corinthians and continuing into chapter 12, we will carefully consider the problem, the challenge that threatened to destabilize the body of believers. False teachers, leaders who presented themselves in a positive light, leaders some of whom may have been driven by good motives, but the impact of what they were doing was unsettling. Let us begin by reading chapters 10 and 11. I am reading from the English Standard Version. I, Paul, myself, entreat you by the meekness and gentleness of Christ. I, who am humble when face to face with you, but bold toward you when I am away, I beg of you that when I am present, I may not have to show boldness with such confidence as I count on showing against some who suspect us of walking according to the flesh. For though we walk in the flesh, we are not waging war according to the flesh. For the weapons of our warfare are not of the flesh, but have divine power to destroy strongholds. We destroy arguments and every lofty opinion raised against the knowledge of God, and take every thought captive to obey Christ, being ready to punish every disobedience when your obedience is complete. Look at what is before your eyes. If anyone is confident that he is Christ, let him remind himself that just as he is Christ, so also are we. For even if I boast a little too much of our authority, which the Lord gave for building you up and not for destroying you, I will not be ashamed. I do not want to appear to be frightening you with my letters, for they say his letters are weighty and strong, but his bodily presence is weak, and his speech is of no account. Let such a person understand that what we say by letter when absent, we do when present. Not that we dare to classify or compare ourselves with some of those who are commending themselves, but when they measure themselves by one another and compare themselves with one another, they are without understanding. But we will not boast beyond limits, but will boast only with regard to the area of influence God assigned to us, to reach even to you. For we are not overextending ourselves as though we did not reach you. For we were the first to come all the way to you with the gospel of Christ. We do not boast beyond limit in the labors of others, but our hope is that your faith increases. Our area of influence among you may be greatly enlarged, so that we may preach the gospel in lands beyond you without boasting of work already done in another's area of influence. Let the one who boasts boast in the Lord, for it is not the one who commends himself who is approved, but the one whom the Lord commends. We now begin chapter 11. I wish you would bear with me in a little foolishness. Do bear with me, for I feel a divine jealousy for you, since I betrothed you to one husband, to present you as a pure virgin to Christ. But I am afraid that, as the serpent deceived Eve by his cunning, your thoughts will be led astray from a sincere and pure devotion to Christ. For if someone comes and proclaims another Jesus than the one we proclaimed, or if you receive a different spirit from the one you received, or if you accept a different gospel from the one you accepted, you put up with it readily enough. Indeed, I consider that I am not in the least inferior to these super apostles. Even if I am unskilled in speaking, I am not so in knowledge. Indeed, in every way, we have made this plain to you in all things. Or did I commit a sin in humbling myself so that you might be exalted? Because I preached God's gospel to you free of charge, I robbed other churches by accepting support from them in order to serve you. And when I was with you and was in need, I did not burden anyone, for the brothers who came from Macedonia supplied my need. So I refrained and will refrain from burdening you in any way. As the truth of Christ is in me, this boasting of mine will not be silenced in the regions of Achaia. And why? Because I do not love you? God knows I do. And what I am doing, I will continue to do in order to undermine the claim of those who would like to claim that in their boasted mission, they work on the same terms as we do. For such men are false apostles, deceitful workmen, disguising themselves as apostles of Christ. And no wonder, for even Satan disguises himself as an angel of light. So it is no surprise if his servants also disguise themselves as servants of righteousness. Their end will correspond to their deeds. I repeat, let no one think me foolish, but even if you do, accept me as a fool, so that I too may boast a little. What I am saying with this boastful confidence, I say, not as the Lord would, but as a fool. Since many boast according to the flesh, I too will boast. For you gladly bear with fools, being wise yourselves. For you bear it if someone makes slaves of you, or devours you, or takes advantage of you, or puts on airs, or strikes you in the face. To my shame, I must say, we were too weak for that. But whatever anyone else dares to boast of, I am speaking as a fool. I also dare to boast of that. Are they Hebrews? So am I. Are they Israelites? So am I. Are they offspring of Abraham? So am I. Are they servants of Christ? I am a better one. I am talking like a madman. With far greater labors, far more imprisonments, with countless beatings, and often near death. 5 times I received at the hands of the Jews the 40 lashes less one. 3 times I was beaten with rods. 1 I was stoned. 3 I was shipwrecked. A night and a day I was adrift at sea, on frequent journeys, in danger from rivers, danger from robbers, danger from my own people, danger from Gentiles, danger in the city, danger in the wilderness, danger at sea, danger from false brothers, in toil and hardship, through many a sleepless night, in hunger and thirst, often without food, in cold and exposure. And apart from other things, there is the daily pressure on me of my anxiety for all the churches. Who is weak? And I am not weak. Who is made to fall? and I am not indignant. If I must boast, I will boast of the things that show my weakness. The God and Father of the Lord Jesus Christ, He who is blessed forever, knows that I am not lying. At Damascus, the governor under King Aretas was guarding the city of Damascus in order to seize me. But I was let down in a basket through a window in the wall and escaped his hands. I must go on boasting, though there is nothing to be gained by it. I will go on to visions and revelations of the Lord. I will pause here at the beginning of chapter 12. Let us make some pertinent observations. The apostle regards the activity of these so-called superior apostles as being very serious, very detrimental. His concern, according to what we have just read, is not for himself or for his status. He could not be bothered whether his ministry was undermined or his reputation tarnished. His concern was that the message that he was commissioned by God to preach is a message of destiny. This message has to do with eternal consequences, eternal life or eternal extinction. He knew that he had been designated by God to function in the capacity of an apostle. He understood that the message that he had been given to proclaim is truth, that it should not be compromised. He knew that the adversary, the devil, was out to steal, to kill, to destroy, to prevent as many people as possible from being impacted positively by the gospel so that they could be saved. Therefore, he recognized the activity of these false teachers and their teachings as something very dangerous. He considered it to be something which must be confronted head on. In other words, he recognized this as spiritual warfare. They accused him of being soft, of being weak, but he was convinced that even when reproving and correcting, you are to speak the truth in love. So therefore, even though they accused him of being a coward who could not confront people face to face, he did not try to defend himself. Looking at his approach, the manner by which he confronted them and that whole issue, we recognize the working of a very significant principle. False teachers must be faced. In facing them, leaders must be bold. They must be confident. Their boldness and confidence would come from knowing that God has their back, that they are God's representatives, that the work is God's work, that they are not alone, unseen, divine agencies work along with them. So therefore, they speak with gentleness, the gentleness of Jesus, the Messiah. Jesus declared concerning himself, I am gentle and humble in heart. Of course, the Jesus who is gentle and humble in heart is the same Jesus who overthrew the tables of the money changers as he cleansed the temple. He's the same one who looked the scribes and Pharisees in the face and told them that they were hypocrites, whitewashed sepulchres. But when we read the commentary from books like The Desire of Ages, we are given insight into his demeanor, his body language, his tone of voice. And when we place that alongside his motive, we see love in action. There is a place for the dispensation of justice. Love cannot be all about tenderness and compassion. We recognize that the dispensation of justice comes under the purview of God ultimately. Vengeance is mine. I will repay, says the Lord. Jesus said plainly, do not repay evil with evil. Love your enemies. Pray in behalf of those who vilify you and persecute you. At the same time, we need to recognize that there is a place in providing leadership at the level of the church that error must be pointed out, that sin, open sin, must be dealt with. And considering the issues at stake and the approaches being taken, the apostle recognized that this is spiritual warfare. So, as he would write to the Ephesians, we need to put on the entire armor provided by God. But when we are dressed in that armor and fighting the battles of the Lord, the footprints we leave behind are footprints of peace. But the subversive propaganda, the false argument, the lofty opinions must be confronted, must be demolished. Opinion must be dismantled. Truth must be established. In his letter that we just read, chapter 10, verse 5, the admonition from the apostle is that every thought should be brought into captivity to make it obedient to Christ. In confronting the issues and the individuals involved, the apostle made it plain that his authority comes from Christ. Therefore, his involvement is in order to build up, to strengthen, to edify, not to break down and destroy. So, instead of endeavoring to prove to his accusers that he is not soft and weak, he continues to demonstrate humility and meekness. I find it interesting that the apostle took the posture of clowning. That's how I regard what he did. This is dramatized hyperbole in order to highlight something which needs to be addressed and corrected, something that needs to be modified or changed. It is exaggerated so that its nature is understood to be baneful. So the apostle engages in chapter 11 in this self-boasting. However, he was careful not to ridicule his accusers, his opponents. Yes, he said, let me behave like them. Let me be a fool for a while. But he anchored his behavior in the admonition found in the scriptures, in Jeremiah chapter 9. In fact, he quoted verse 4 of Jeremiah 9. Let him who boasts, boast of this, that he understands and knows me, that I am the Lord who exercises loving kindness, justice, and righteousness on earth. For I delight in these things, declares the Lord. That's the writing of the prophet Jeremiah. And it is quoted here by the apostle Paul as he confronts the issue. So we recognize that his boasting focuses on God's accomplishment, what God has accomplished in Christ and the impact that it has had on him as a leader, as an apostle, and how that impact uplifts him and gives them reason to place their confidence in him as a leader and in his approach to providing leadership. He makes it plain that he will not stoop to the level of comparing himself with others. His primary focus and preoccupation is his ministry, the care of the churches, and the proclamation of the good news. He made reference to some of what they considered to be negatives about him. He's not wealthy. Why should people look up to him? He has no status. Paul said, I never depended on you people for financial or material support. When believers from Macedonia came over and they supported my ministry financially, I found it unnecessary to depend on you people for support. They accused him of not charging fees for his services. What is being implied here is what he provides is substandard. So therefore, that's why he is not charging a fee for his services. He said, no, the example we have from the Lord Jesus himself is, freely you have received, freely give. The one who existed as God, the one who was truly rich, became poor so that we, through his poverty, might be rich. That's the model. The references to the tribulation and hard times that he endured, although being presented in the setting of argument or boasting, reveals his true motive. He is not in ministry for what he can receive, what he can gain for any short-term benefit. His reward will come from God, and he looks forward to it, not because he has earned it, but because God has promised it. Eventually, he would write to Timothy, giving expression to what is being implied here when he would write, I have completed the course. I have finished the race. I have been faithful. A crown of righteousness awaits me, not me only, all who are faithful in their role in ministry. Paul had made it plain that he's an apostle of Jesus Christ, commissioned by him according to the will of God. That's all the recommendation he needs. From her book, Lift Him Up, page 343, Ellen White brings to our attention, Jesus would not have us ambitious to obtain reward, but ambitious to do God's will, because it is his will, irrespective of the reward we are to receive. She also wrote, it is not so much for our activity and zeal that we are rewarded, but for the tenderness, the graciousness, the love that we have mingled with our work for the sick, the oppressed, the afflicted. That's what the apostle was demonstrating. From her book, Ye Shall Receive Power, page 239, I am sharing with you what I consider to be a sobering but insightful passage. In the future, deception of every kind is to arise, and we want solid ground for our feet. We want solid pillars for the building. Not one pin is to be removed from that which the Lord has established. The enemy will bring in false theories, such as the doctrine that there is no sanctuary. This is one of the points on which there will be a departing from the faith. I want to bring two more observations from that passage. Here's the first one. I want to tell you that Christ lives. He makes intercession for us, and he will save everyone who will come to him in faith and obey his directions. But remember that he does not want you to give your energies to criticism of your brethren. Attend to the salvation of your own soul. Do the work God has given you. You will find so much to do that you will have no inclination to criticize someone else. Use the talent of speech to help and bless. And the final one, do not think that Satan is not doing anything. Do not think that his army is passive. He and his agencies are on the ground today. We are to put on the whole armor of God. Having done all, we are to stand, meeting principalities and powers and spiritual wickedness in high places. And if we have on the heavenly armor, we shall find that the assaults of the enemy will not have power over us. Angels of God will be round about us to protect us. I have the assurance of God that thus it will be. End of quotation. Father in heaven, we give thanks to you for the truth that you've revealed to us from your word. Jesus himself declared, perilous times will come. There will be false Christs. There will be false prophets. See that no one deceive you. Father, we pray that you would keep each of us grounded, anchored in the truth, and eventually that we will all be saved in your eternal kingdom. Please grant these blessings, we pray, in the name of Jesus.
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0: suited for Tuis, they would claw and peck at him. After he released them, he licked the wounds that they had caused. As a result, his mouth began to burn and finally became numb for several hours. This led the graduate student to send the dead hooded Pituis to the National Institutes of Health for further study. The poison was finally identified as one of the most poisonous substances known. It is hundreds of times more poisonous than strychnine. Most amazing is that there is only one other creature that produces the same poison, the poisoned dart frog of Central America. Those who believe in evolution maintain that the ability to produce the poison must have evolved twice, but it's not that simple. Not only do both bird and frog, half a world apart, have to have evolved this unlikely ability twice, but they both had to evolve the immunity to their own poison. Ultimately, evolution is a faith. It is a faith that is poisonous to Christianity, because it makes death natural rather than the result of Adam's first sin. And without the fact of the first Adam, there is no need for the second Adam, Jesus Christ.
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2: 102 people were on board the Mayflower when it set sail from Plymouth, England on September 16, 1620. Owing to delays in leaving England, they arrived in Massachusetts in late November, and it was cold and life was tough. Even though only 50 would survive that first winter, the New World was on its way to becoming a great nation. Christians need not be discouraged by appearances, by numbers. When you're faithful, God adds his blessing. Isaiah wrote, "So shall my word be that goes forth from my mouth. It shall not return to me void, but it shall accomplish what I please, and it shall prosper in the thing for which I sent it." Small beginnings, even unpromising beginnings, don't dictate what may be. Your present circumstances don't mean great days are ahead. Look to God today and trust that he has great plans for you. John Bradshaw, It Is Written.

0: It's my time. 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
1: It's Bible Story Time. We are always excited to hear about Bible stories from the Old Testament, the life of Jesus, as well as other stories in the New Testament.
2: We love to hear.

0: How soon are we going?
1: Be patient, my son. We'll be in Jerusalem for quite a spell and must take a tent, food, changes of clothing.
0: I want to go.
1: I think we have everything and are ready to go, aren't we, dear?
2: I'll take one last look around and make sure.
0: Why are we going to Jerusalem, Father?
1: We're going to the dedication service.
0: What does that mean?
1: Well, the wall of Jerusalem is rebuilt, the gates are finished, and the doors and bolts of the gates are in place. All the people gather, and the walls and the people who helped build them are blessed.
0: We helped too, didn't we?
1: We surely did, son. And God kept his promise, as he always does. We spend most of our time helping with the walls, yet our crops and herds and sheep grew better and yielded more than when we spent all our time on ourselves.
0: I think I'll be a priest in the temple when I grow up.
1: Well, I'm afraid that's impossible, son. To be a priest, you have to be of the tribe of Levi, and we're not.
0: But I want to work for God.
1: Well, you don't have to be a priest to serve God, son. Just obey his commands, be honest, do your work faithfully. Be kind to others, regardless of how unkind they are to you. Do these things, and you'll be serving God just as truly as do the priests of the temple.
2: I couldn't find anything we'd left, so I guess we're ready to go.
1: Yeah, get in the cart, then. Let's start. Come on, get up. Get up there. Off to Jerusalem. Jerusalem, holy city of God.
2: David chose well the site of Jerusalem. It's beautiful.
0: We can see over the walls into the city.
1: Well, that's because we're on the Mount of Olives. Inside the wall, you see there at the left, where the wall turns, is the temple. You see that gate just to the right? Well, that is the Golden Gate.
2: Oh, beautiful.
0: There aren't many houses in there. Why not, Father?
1: When the city walls and the temple were destroyed by the general of King Nebuchadnezzar's army, he destroyed everything but the houses of the poor people. Nothing but the temple and the walls have yet been rebuilt.
0: Oh, but there are a lot of people inside the walls.
2: There'll be a lot more. They're coming from all over Judah for the dedication and yearly feasts, like we are.
1: What a happy and proud throng it'll be. Happy that each has had a part in building the wall.
0: Gate, Father.
1: Oh, that, my son, is the water gate.
0: I don't see any water.
1: Well, it's called the water gate, son, because right outside the gate is Gihon's spring. And from that spring, there's an underground tunnel all the way to the Pool of Siloam. That's how the water gets to the pool, through the tunnel.
0: How did the tunnel get there?
1: It was dug by the people under the direction of the good King Hezekiah.
2: Oh, no wonder Israel has been proud of Jerusalem.
1: We will be again when it's completely rebuilt.
0: May we see the rest of Jerusalem, Father?
1: Oh, not now, son.
0: Why not?
1: Well, because we have to attend a meeting, a gathering of all the people.
0: What for?
1: Because Nehemiah is going to speak. We want to hear what this great man has to say.
0: Why? Why is he great?
1: Well, Nehemiah is wise and prudent, diplomatic, energetic. And he's great mostly because he has faith, believes and obeys the God of Israel.
2: Oh, is he going to speak from that tall platform?
1: I suppose that's why they built it, yes.
0: Look, Father, look. They're going to march.
1: Yes, son, there's going to be a procession led by the priests and Levites.
0: Why can't we march too?
1: Well, we could, but we'd lose our place here, close by the speaker's platform.
3: When everyone was in his right place...
0: Is that old man standing in the middle of the platform? Is he?

0: This is a great day for Israel, for Judah, for Jerusalem, and for you, ye chosen people of God. There is nothing I can say. There is nothing anyone can say more important on this awesome day than that which was written by Moses in these scrolls. They are the words of the Lord your God. Listen ye to them. I am the Lord thy God, which have brought thee out of the land of Egypt, out of the house of bondage. Thou shalt have no other gods before me. Thou shalt not make unto thee any graven image, or any...
1: And Ezra read unto the people from the book of the law from morning until midday. And the people wept when they heard the words of the law, for they realized they were sinners before the Lord.
0: Hold your peace, my people, for this day is holy. Neither be ye grieved. Go your way, eat and drink, and send portions unto the poor who have no portion. Neither be ye sorrowful,

0: For 3 hours each day, Ezra, that grand old man of God, friend of kings and leader of the people, read from the book of the law. Finishing, he said unto the people,
1: People of Israel, ye should solemnly and gratefully thank God for all that he has done for you. For the day he called Abraham out of Ur.
2: For the day he called Abraham out of Ur.
1: For the exodus out of Egypt.
2: For the exodus out of Egypt.
1: For the laws of truth given on Sinai.
2: For the laws of truth given on Sinai.
1: For the manna from heaven.
2: For the manna from heaven.
1: For the victories over the Canaanites.
2: For the victories over the Canaanites.
1: Deliverance from Babylonian captivity.
2: Deliverance from Babylonian captivity.
1: For all his endless blessings and deliverance from the wicked.
2: For all his endless blessings and deliverance from the wicked.
0: To prove that they really meant to mend their ways and obey God, they drew up an agreement and signed it.
3: I shall sign the agreement first.
4: What is an agreement, Father?
5: Oh, it's when you promise to do something.
4: What are the people promising to do?
5: Many things, son. But mainly, they are promising God not to marry heathen people, that they will keep holy his Sabbath day, and that they will give each year for the temple services, that they will pay tithe and be faithful, loyal, obedient to the commands of God. Now come, Mother, let us go sign the covenant. Well, the walls of Jerusalem are built and dedicated. People have repented of their sins and have promised to sin no more. Nehemiah has gone back to his position with the king of Persia. So, my dears, let's continue to love and worship God, always.
4: Are we really going to keep our promises to God?
5: Well, of course, my son.
6: And we shall teach you to love God, too, and keep his commandments.
0: After certain days in the service of the king of Medo-Persia, Nehemiah sought and received permission from the king to journey again to Jerusalem.
3: For, O king, I hear that my people, the Israelites, have forsaken God and are again following in the paths of evil.
7: Permission granted, Nehemiah.
8: Nehemiah! I didn't expect you back from Persia so soon.
3: I can well understand why you wish I had not returned at all.
8: I don't understand,
3: Your Grace. You understand well enough that it was evil to provide Tobiah with living quarters in the courts of the temple.
8: Well, Nehemiah, Your Grace, Tobiah married into the family.
3: He is an Ammonite and an enemy of Israel. You know that as well as I.
8: Well, he has to have some place to live. Besides, he's a great and renowned man. The people
3: as an Ammonite, he is an abomination unto the Lord. Therefore, he shall be cast forth from the temple immediately. You are the high priest of Judah, yet you permitted your son to marry a heathen girl, and you solemnly signed the agreement not to do this very thing. This sin must be corrected at once before the people. I find all manner of people breaking the Sabbath commandment. As nobles of Judah, ye have permitted merchants to profane God's holy day by selling their wares inside the walls on the Sabbath. This shall stop at once. The gates shall be closed and locked, so that no merchant may bring his wares into the...
0: Thus did Nehemiah cleanse the temple in Jerusalem by expelling those of idolatrous nations and those who did abominations to the Lord God of Israel. And being full of years, Nehemiah died and was buried with his fathers. Again and again, the priests of Judah, the rulers, and the people forgot God. They did not remember that they had signed a covenant with him, promising to obey and love him. Then Malachi, a prophet of God, appeared on the scene.
9: O ye rulers and priests and princes,
7: Ye weary God with your sins and abominations.
9: Wherein have we wearied God?
7: Even from the days of your fathers, ye have gone away from God's ordinances and have not kept them. Return unto him, and he will return unto thee and bless thee.
9: We have never left off doing his will or his commandments.
7: Will a man rob God? Yet ye have robbed him.
10: Rob God?
7: You have robbed him in your tithes and offerings. Ye are cursed with a curse, for ye have robbed God, even this whole nation. If ye will pay tithe faithfully and give freely of that which ye have, the Lord God will open the very windows of heaven and pour you out a blessing, and there shall not be room enough to receive it.
9: You are mistaken, Malachi. We do pay tithe. We give it to the poor and the widows and children.
7: All things belong to God. The gold and silver, the diamonds and precious stones, the hillsides, the cattle, everything is his. He but lends them for our use. Return unto him a goodly portion, and he will bless you. God challenges you to prove this. All those who do this and obey God in all things shall have their names written in the book of life, and they shall be mine in the day when I make up my special treasure, saith the Lord.
9: O Malachi, man of God, I confess to all that thou hast said. Make known unto me how I may have my name written in this book of life.
7: Do God's will. Love him and thy neighbor. Think continually of him and tell others about him. Help humanity, for in helping the least of these, ye help God. All good acts and all thoughts are God's treasures that are written in the book of remembrance. And at the last day, thou shalt receive thy reward. For lo, he shall come and take unto himself his own.

0: Hello! Over here!
1: Yeah, they must be the new men the overseer promised to send this week to help with the shearing.
0: Well, that's quite a climb up here. Micah sent me. He said you needed a new man. Is this Job's herd of sheep?
1: One of Job's herds. Yes, Micah said he would send me a helper. Done much shepherding before?
0: Oh, yes, I know my job. Though I'm new in these parts. Does this Job have many sheep, then?
1: Your new boss is just about the richest man in Oz, that's all. Oh, he's got 7,000 sheep.
0: 7,000?
1: That's just part of the story. He also has 3,000 camels and 500 yoke of oxen and 500 she-donkeys.
0: Well, he must be one of those stony-hearted misers who ruin everybody else just so they can make more money. And don't even have a good time out of it.
1: Say, you are a stranger. No mistake. No, the boss isn't like that at all. He's a good man, and a happy one, too. Why, he's got 10 children and 7 sons and 3 daughters, all grown up now, with their own homes. And he keeps a great household. Why, they're always giving feasts to each other. And what's more, my lad, his workers are the best looked after in the land. Oh, he's strict enough, but fair. If you do your work, there's nothing he won't do for you and your family. We mustn't stand here gabbing all day. There's work to do. Here, let me show you what I want to do first.
2: Job, dear. Remember, you've got to get through your work early. We're going to our eldest son's house after dinner tonight.
3: Oh, yes, yes, my dear. I've not forgotten. Oh, but first, I want to finish this letter. I'm almost done. I want to send for that new physician. Micah's children are still not well. They're such good children.
2: They have you to thank for that, my dear.
3: There. The note's done and sent. Let's get ready and go, or we may be so late the feast will be over.
4: Another helping of pomegranate sauce and wafers, Mother?
2: No, thanks. I've had more than enough already.
4: Where's Father? I thought he was here with you.
2: He was, but he left. Something about an accident one of the servants had.
4: You'd think he'd forget business once in a while.
2: Not your father. He never forgets business or anything else. He's one of the most thoughtful and kind men imaginable.
4: I know.
2: He is completely unselfish and dedicated to the welfare of others.
4: And he's my father, and I love him too, you know.
5: Dear, wake up.
2: What?
5: Wake up. It's daylight.
2: Oh.
5: And I'm going out to make my daily sacrifices.
2: Oh, can't you ever start the day without those endless sacrifices?
5: You know I always offer sacrifices for our children.
2: You're a good man, Job, and I'll see that the servants have breakfast ready when you return.
5: Thank you, dear.
6: Hold up a moment. I want to speak with you.
0: Yes, sir. Unhitch the oxen from the plow and feed them. It's about noon anyway, while I talk to the boss's son.
6: Yes, sir. Well, how's the plowing going, Chapin?
0: On schedule, master.
6: Any difficulties?
0: Oh, no, sir. Everything's going along perfectly.
6: Well, father wanted to be sure.
0: Fine man, your father, sir. None finer. It's a pleasure to work for him.
6: Everything all right here, Baruch?
7: Yes, master. The camels are faring nicely, sir. Just as usual. You know, it's almost as if there were some special blessing attending your father's flocks.
6: Perhaps there is. I don't know. Is there anything you need?
7: Oh, no, sir, no. Your father's an unusual man, sir. Very unusual.
6: All is in readiness, sister?
4: I think so.
6: I just rode by father's place. He and mother can't come to the feast.
4: Why, they never miss these family affairs. Why this time, I wonder?
6: Well, all father said was that we're to go ahead and enjoy ourselves. His blessing, as usual, will be with us.
1: Does everyone have a high opinion of Job?
8: 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We look forward to having you join us next time for another dramatized episode of The Bible in Living Sound.
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0: on its own.
1: A blessed and happy Wednesday going out to each and every one of you. Good morning. Problems. Welcome to Wonderful Wednesday with Wendy here on Morning Manor.
0: Inside of hope.
1: Yes, I was.
0: We need to.
1: MIA for 2 days. I wasn't in studio. I was at work.
0: Going wrong.
1: Estaba desaparecido en acción. Yes, I was. Missing in action. But I'm here this morning and I am delighted to bring you the good news.
0: Jesus can.
1: And this morning I want to speak to you about a tender, loving, and compassionate man.
0: Jesus can heal this hurting world.
1: One who is also the bearer of our afflictions.
0: Like he does. Heart by heart.
1: Matthew 8:17 says that it might be fulfilled, which was spoken by Isaiah the prophet, saying, Himself took our infirmities and bare our sicknesses. Is anyone sick this morning? Not just physically, but spiritually, emotionally, mentally. You have a burden bearer this morning.
0: And get along. Because
1: only Jesus can heal this hurting world.
0: No plan for
1: Christ alone. Christ alone was able to bear the afflictions of many. Isaiah 63:9 says, in all the affliction, he was afflicted. He never bore disease in his own flesh, but he carried the sickness of others. So I want you to know this morning and be comforted by that fact that whatever your malady is, he is carrying it with you. With tenderest sympathy, he looked upon the suffering ones who pressed about him. He groaned in spirit as he saw the work of Satan revealed in all their woe and suffering. And he made every case of need and sorrow his own. Wow. Indeed, tender, loving, and compassionate. He is the same Jesus who did all of that when he walked this earth. Today, he is that same Jesus. So you are not alone. You are not suffering alone. You are not sorrowing alone. You are not distressed alone. No multiplicity of numbers distracted him. So some people saying, God have too many people to see about. He has too many prayers to answer. Numbers? Nada. That's nothing for him. No anguish overwhelmed him. Sometimes we think, you know what? That's too small. I'm not going to Jesus with that. You know, he have bigger things to see about. No anguish, no matter how small or big, he will never be overwhelmed. His love is greater than that. With a power that never quailed, he cast out the evil spirits that possessed mind and body, while the pain of the sufferers thrilled through his whole being. The power of love was in all his healing. He identified his interests with suffering humanity. He is identifying with you right now, my brother in pain, my sister in tears. Christ was health and strength in himself. And when sufferers were in his immediate presence, disease was always rebuked. To that I say, hallelujah. It was for this reason that he did not go at once to Lazarus. He could not witness his suffering and not bring him relief. Oh, when God has another plan, just say yes. He could not witness disease or death without combating the power of Satan. The death of Lazarus was permitted that through his resurrection, the last and crowning evidence might be given to the Jews that Jesus was the Son of God. He had a plan, even though when we do not understand, we still need to trust him. And in all this conflict with the power of evil, there was ever before Christ the darkened shadow into which he himself must enter. Oh, thank you, Lord Jesus. Ever before him was the means by which he must pay the ransom for these souls. Friends, just think about it for a minute. Christ came to this earth for a purpose, one purpose, that he should die. But before he died, he wrought so many miracles. He did so many things on behalf of humanity. He let the blind see, the deaf hear, the lame walk. He healed all kinds of maladies and cast out all kinds of demons. And I would imagine those that got healing at some point during that crucifixion, they were saying, crucify him, crucify him. You know how human beings can be. But none of that stopped him. He went through it. So what do you think he will do for you today in your suffering? Would he turn his back on you? Absolutely not. When he raised Lazarus from the dead, he knew that for that life, he must pay the ransom on the cross of Calvary. Every rescue made was to cause him the deepest humiliation. He was to taste death for every man. And of the suffering multitudes brought to Christ, it is said, he healed them all. Not one did he not heal. You can read Matthew 12:15. He healed all. And thus he expressed his love for the children of men. His miracles were part of his mission. He knows how to speak the word, be whole. Do you want this man to be your friend this morning? The man who can say, be whole, and you will be whole? And when he has healed the sufferer, he says, go and sin no more. So for those of you who think that grace is a license to sin, grace is a license to break the law, no, he says, go and sin no more. I will give you the power that is able to keep you from sinning. What a friend we have in our corner. What a friend we have in heavenly places. What a friend we have that we can go to at any time. No matter how early, no matter how late, he never sleeps. He's never bombarded or overwhelmed. He hears every single cry. He sees every teardrop that falls on your pillow at night. He sees everyone who is not able to sleep because they are carrying burdens and stresses and frustrations. He sees everyone who is unable to sleep because the pain of that cancer is excruciating. But he's carrying it with you. He is bearing it with you. He has a plan for you. It may not be today, it may not be tomorrow, but his plan will be fulfilled for you in his time. And you are not alone going through it. Never alone. People may leave, but God will never leave you. Jesus is always with you, your bearer of your affliction. So will you trust him today? Will you praise him today in spite of your pain this morning? In spite of your infirmities? He says he took on our infirmities on himself. He himself bore it. Will you trust him? Will you give him a chance in your life? Shut out all the noise around you. Many people who do not understand God's plan or understand the gospel or charge him with the evil that is happening in this earth are the ones speaking out loud. Shut those voices. Jesus is whispering, "My child, come to me. I have the answer you're looking for. Come." Will you respond? Will you respond to Jesus today? He sees your responses. Let us pray. Father, we thank you. We thank you for this new day. We are alive. And Lord, you know what we are going through. Many of us are in aches and pains physically. Many of us are mentally stressed. Our emotions are like roller coasters. We need you, Lord, this morning. We are grasping the hem of your garment by faith this morning because, Lord, we truly want to be made whole. And, Lord, even though this is not your will for us, we still trust you because we know that your will is the best. But we ask, Lord, if you permit us to suffer a little longer in our afflictions, may you give us the strength to endure. May our veins and our hands and our feet and all the members of our bodies be anchored in Jesus. That no matter how strong the wind of strife may blow, we will remain with you in the name of Jesus. Father, forgive us, Lord. Forgive us for doubting and wavering. Forgive us for being like a candle in the wind. Forgive us, Father. Have mercy on us. Sometimes we just don't know. We just don't know, Lord. But you know. And so as we experience your forgiveness, Lord, we pray that we will not forget how you have led us in the past. And that when we cannot see your hands, we will trust your heart. We will trust our past experiences with you. We will trust that you are love. We will trust that you are merciful. We will trust your promise that you will never leave us nor forsake us. So thank you, Lord, for being such a wonderful Father. And thank you for giving us Jesus, the best gift to humanity. Let your will be done in our lives today. May we give you the praise, the honor, and the glory. May we love you enough to live a life of obedience. And may we love others enough to bring them encouragement, to bring them the gospel. Have your way once more and save us, we pray. In the name of Jesus Christ. Amen.

it's my pleasure to wish you a happy morning once again. Let me send condolences to really you and family. May God be with you and comfort you and strengthen you and be all that you need in your time of sorrow. And all families that are experiencing the grief of a loved one, remember, he knows. He experienced it himself. He cried at the tomb of Lazarus, so he knows. Death was never his plan, and someday soon, death will die.

Let me say happy birthday to Sister Joycelyn O'Geese. Good morning and happy birthday to you. And all our friends on Facebook celebrating their birthdays today. Glenda Sipam, happy birthday. Janika Jean, Sanjay Charles, Jessica Lifu, Ursuline Sylvester, Tanya Hallow, Dave Anthony, Trevor Williams, Richard Victor. Happy birthday to all of you. Let's take another from Gordon Mote, Through It All.

12 minutes past the hour of 7. Let me say happy morning to all those who are locked on. And special morning greetings going out to the Placid family, Mr. John, his wife Deanne, and their four big girls. Wishing you a blessed and wonderful day coming from Karina. Best morning to you all. The news and the weather comes up at 7:15. Keep it locked for that.

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0: This is Praise FM. It is now 15 minutes past the hour of 7 o'clock. Time to take a look at the latest on the weather for today, Wednesday, September 16th, 2026. This is the 6am report, and that was submitted by the Met Office in VA4 St. Lucia. Your forecaster is Vigil Saltibus. The present weather at Huronera Airport is cloudy. The present temperature at Huronera Airport is 27 degrees Celsius or 81 degrees Fahrenheit. The wind at Huronera Airport is blowing from the east-southeast at 21 miles per hour or 33 kilometers per hour. Relative humidity at Huronera Airport is 89%. Moving on to the rainfall in the 24-hour period that ended at 8 p.m. last night. 8.4 millimeters of rain was recorded at Huronera Airport, bringing the total rainfall for the month of September so far to 55.2 millimeters at Huronera Airport. Now the sun sets today at 4 minutes past 6 p.m. and rises tomorrow at 8 minutes before 6 a.m. Here is the forecast for St. Lucia, valid for the next 24 hours. The winds will be blowing from between the east and the southeast near 21 miles per hour or 33 kilometers per hour with gusts near showers. And here's the weather, partly cloudy to overcast at times with scattered showers, some of which may be heavy and isolated thunderstorms. Residents and motorists in areas prone to flooding and landslides are advised to be vigilant and exercise caution. Now the marine forecast for seas in a 25-mile or 40-kilometer radius from St. Lucia. The tides for the Castries Harbour, high at 11 minutes past 7 a.m., low at 1 minute before 12 p.m. Here are the tides for the V4 Bay, high at 18 minutes past 8 a.m. and low at 26 minutes past 1 p.m. The seas are moderate to locally rough with waves and easterly swells 5 to 7 feet or 1.5 to 2.1 meters. Small craft operators and sea bathers are advised to exercise caution due to locally rough seas. Please take heed of that warning. Moving on to the forecast for the Lesser Antilles, generally cloudy with scattered showers and thunderstorms. And finally, the tropical weather outlook. A tropical wave is moving across the Eastern Caribbean region, producing generally cloudy skies with scattered showers and isolated thunderstorms over the region during the next 24 hours. Another tropical wave is located over the far eastern tropical Atlantic, and this wave is moving westward near 15 miles per hour or 24 kilometers per hour. Thank you, Vigil Saltibus, for the 6 a.m. report. Next report will be heard at 12:45 p.m. right here on Praise FM Radio. We have the community notice board coming up in just about a minute, 7:20. Stay tuned for that. And let me urge our community to tune in for Mind Your Business this afternoon, as we will have the three administrators of this initial mission of Seventh-day Adventists discussing the upcoming mission session taking place on November 4th to the 6th. 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

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That is Wednesday, September 16th, 2026. 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

all men. 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And the theme, Healthy to His Glory. 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

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The Groseley SDA Church Family Life Department presents Thy Kingdom Come, Building Stronger Families for a Brighter Tomorrow, with guest speaker, Pastor Travis Behrens. It begins October 17th and concludes the 24th. 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The Health Week at the Mark SDA Church continues tonight at the church, where Sister Silvana Girau will present a holistic approach. She's a registered nurse. Then tomorrow we go via the Zoom platform with Dr. Annie Alexander, a gynecologist, who will be speaking on menopause. Then on Sabbath the 19th, we culminate with Dr. LaShawn on the effects of social media on mental health of children. And then Dr. Piper Cools-Vitalis on mental health. See you there. The Zion SDA Church presents Thanksgiving service at the church on September 19th from 9 a.m. The theme, Celebrating Life, Celebrating God's Faithfulness. They will be celebrating birthdays for July, August, and September. 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Up next, the obituaries. 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

It is with profound feelings of sadness, faith and love that the Cauldron family announces the passing of Augustine Cauldron, forever known as Lena Cauldron, or Nana of Wabintu 12, mother, grandmother, great-grandmother, aunt, cousin, friend to many, long-serving Seventh-day Adventist Christian prayer minister and servant of the Lord. She was born in Bellevue, Choiseul, on Saturday, August 30th, 1930, and closed her eyes in sweet, peaceful sleep at her residence at Wabintu 12 Castries at 9:20 a.m. on Sunday, August 9th, 2026. She was 95 years old. Up until her passing, she was the last surviving child of deceased Evans and Estefani Cauldron. She will be lovingly remembered by her three children, Lawrence Dickinson Cauldron, Dr. Thomas George Cauldron, and Anselma Aurelia Cauldron, two daughters-in-law, Eldritha Cauldron, wife of Lawrence Cauldron, Denise Cauldron, wife of Dr. Thomas Cauldron, two grandsons-in-law, Morgan Peel, Samuel Jeffrey Oslender, four grandchildren, Asha Cauldron and Keisha Cauldron Peel, children of Lawrence Cauldron, Renee Cauldron Oslender, and Kathy Cassie Cauldron, children of Thomas Cauldron, three great-grands, Otis Cauldron Peel and Rowley Cauldron Peel, Sophia Rose Cauldron Oslender. Affectionately remembering also are the families of her deceased first brother, Harold Emanus, the families of her deceased Marie Laura, the families of her deceased sister Marie Laura, the families of her deceased second brother, St. Romain Matthew Cauldron, and the families of her last brother, the late Stephen Cauldron, and the families of Flora Didier and deceased Unita Cauldron. Also sharing her life were the members, extended families and departments of the Castries Seventh-day Adventist Church and the SDA wider community of St. Lucia and abroad, the residents of Wabintu 12 and the wider Masha community, the extended Cauldron, Laura, Lafos, Remy, Niles, Nelson, Brett, Louis, Malikan, Guleman, Lendor, Alexander, Connibut, Piper, Pelage, Elitaire, Williams, Marie, Webster, Ernest, Barrow, and Seji's families here and abroad. The celebration of the life of Augustine Lena Cauldron, also known as Momo, will take place at the Castries SDA Church on High Street, Castries, at 10:30 a.m. on Sunday, October 25th, 2026. She will then be interred at the Shock Cemetery. Augustine Lena Cauldron, who now sleeps in Jesus, awaits the promise of the sound of that trumpet, announcing the glorious appearance of her Lord and Savior, Jesus Christ, returning to take his children home. Her body now lies in the care of the Rambalis.

0: It is now time to take a look at the verse and the thought for today. Today's verse, Romans 12, verse 10. Be kindly affectioned one to another with brotherly love, in honoring, preferring one another. True Christianity writes, love is the key. And let's take a look at today's thought coming from Desire Pages, page 636. It says, solemnly there come to us down through the centuries the warning words of our Lord from the Mount of Olives. Take heed to yourselves, lest at any time your hearts be overcharged with surfeiting and drunkenness and cares of this life, and so that they come upon you unawares. Watch ye therefore, and pray always, that ye may be accounted worthy to escape all these things that shall come to pass, and to stand before the Son of Man. Let's take heed of that warning, because we see it is happening. People who once walked with God no longer walking with Him. They have been overcome. Let's continue to pray for them, but let's take heed to ourselves that we do not fall into the same traps. Up next, medicine from your kitchen cabinet, home remedy for migraine, your grain, all grain. Let's see what she says.
1: The information provided in this clip is not intended to be a substitute for medical treatment. 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You are responsible for your own health.
2: 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The method is simple and the treatment is very effective.
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Let me say happy morning to Dr. Jimmy. Good morning to you. Also to Sister Severa, Dina Moniz, Janeline Joseph. Blessed morning to you.

0: What if I told you that there is a better way to do things? And what if I told you that life is still beautiful and we do not have to fall victim to ill societal customs? What if I told you that we can turn the hands of time, just not the hands of the past? 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We can save the future. 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For many of us Christians, our financial circumstances can cause us to worry. However, as children of a great and powerful God, we don't have to be concerned, but rather we can trust in God's purpose regarding our finances. Real estate or property investment. 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Some suggest real estate investing is actually the highest earning asset. Let's look at some types of property or real estate investments. Some examples include residential property such as houses and units, commercial property such as individual offices or office buildings, retail premises such as shops or restaurants, hotel rooms or hotels, industrial property such as warehouses. So think about what you want to achieve and then you can settle on a real estate investment. I am Aletta St. Omer and this has been Financial Matters. Thank you so much for listening.
1: 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Coming up at 8, we have Stories of Hope and There is a Call to Share Hope. 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
1: Have you ever felt called to do something but wasn't sure it would make a difference? 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

0: Welcome to Stories of Hope. Today we're featuring The Hopeful, a new film by Hope Studios that's making an incredible impact by bringing stories of resilience and faith to life on the big screen. The Hopeful turns a simple movie experience into a chance for audiences to find hope and connection. But before we hear more about this unique approach to outreach, I want to turn to you here and ask the same question we did at the very beginning of this show. Have you ever felt a strong pull or calling to take action on something you believed was important or meaningful, even if you weren't certain it would have a real impact? What kept you motivated to follow through? And I would love to ask you the same question.
1: I mean, you talk about not knowing how much of an impact your one action is going to be able to make. And I think about voting, right? Well, like millions of people vote in elections, and it's easy to wonder, is my one vote really going to make a difference? But yet most of us still feel like we have a responsibility to do that. So where does that motivation come from?
2: Yeah. I mean, it's if you want to be part of an impact or a change, you can't just stay behind the scenes and not do anything. Like, you have to do your part. Yeah. No matter how small it is, right? So I think, I mean, it's a great point that you have. Like, it's impact, because don't complain that you're not part of the result, right?
0: And we may not have an answer, and that's okay. So sometimes you're thinking about it, you're deciding, does my choice have an impact, right? Sometimes you don't know. You really don't know, and you have to try to kind of go through life and figure out. So let me ask another question. What do you think motivates people to take action in ways that can positively impact others, even when they may not see the results right away? So that's a little bit different, right? So
3: the motivation is what you're
0: motivation,
3: asking,
0: right? What motivates people to take action, right?
3: I think Hannah brought that question earlier. I think that's a great question.
0: That's a good example.
3: Yeah, I would say, you know, motivation can be very different for different people.
0: Yeah.
3: Now, when it comes to like service, about helping people.
0: Yeah.
3: I think you have to look at the big picture. When you see the big picture, that can be a motivation. For example, when it comes to serving people in terms of ministry and helping people find God, like the Hopeful movie you pointed out, there are a lot of people who have to work behind the scenes. So I would say the motivation should be the ultimate goal.
0: Right.
3: That because of what you do, someone is going to find hope, and that eventually they can have a chance of eternal life.
0: Yeah, wow. Yeah.
3: So that can be a grand motivation.
0: Yes, absolutely. Pooya, I know you have a story that connects with today's theme of going beyond our expectations. Can you tell us about Jonah and what we can learn from his journey?
3: Absolutely. We're going to look at the story of Jonah and find out that Jonah did not think that his service or his action would have any influence or any impact. But he had no idea, did he? Dear friend, we have an amazing story in store for you from the Bible today. So stay with us as we open the Bible and go to the book of Jonah. There were many prophets in the Old Testament who received God's call, and they just go out to follow God's instruction. But Jonah, on the other hand, had a very interesting story. Because when he received the call from God to go and preach to the people in Nineveh, he declined. He believed that they are too sinful. Even if I go and preach and tell them about God's love, it won't make any difference. Have you ever found yourself in a place where you have wondered, my action would not change this person's life or that people's life or the people in this city or in this country? They are too far gone. They're too sinful. Finally, Jonah went to the people of Nineveh. He preached a very, very short message. He simply said, in 40 days, Nineveh would be overturned. That's it. He didn't mention anything about God, God's love, repentance. All that he said was, in 40 days, the city of Nineveh will be overturned. But friends, here is where the power of God comes in. Just with those very, very, that very short message, the entire city was moved. The king of Nineveh himself repented, and he called all his people to bow before the God of the creator God, and they humbled themselves before God, including their animals. My dear friend, maybe God is calling you to go and share his love, his message to someone that you probably thought is gone, too far gone. We have a great resource at hope.study. I want to invite you. We have many Bible study guides. Maybe you can study these Bible study guides and maybe go and share it with someone that you think don't even want to listen to you. If you are wondering today, if your action, if your service, if your sharing of God's love would even make a difference, the story of Jonah is a reminder for you and for me that when we take the word of God, no matter how short or how long the story may be, when God makes the move, lives are transformed. Back to you, Jitesh.
0: Huya, you made me think about Jonah's story in a different light. His journey reminds us that God often calls us to reach people in surprising ways. Mm. We'll take a quick break, and when we return, we'll dive into a special testimony of transformation. Stay tuned for more Stories of Hope. We'll be right back. Don't go anywhere.

0: Welcome back. Today we will see how a special movie can change your life completely and transforms the simple act of going to the movies into an experience of hope and connection. Felipe, can you tell us more about this amazing story?
1: Absolutely, Jitesh. You know, our story today comes from Hope Studios, where our team has been bridging faith and storytelling in a way that reaches beyond the typical audience. Led by Kevin Christensen, The Hopeful has opened in over 900 theaters across the U.S. and in more than 175 theaters in Australia, New Zealand, Papua New Guinea, and Fiji. It's a testament to the power of well-crafted storytelling to connect with people everywhere. Corey Pollard, a seasoned member of the Directors Guild, shares his journey of finding purpose alongside secular industry professionals, revealing how God reaches people even in the unlikeliest of places. Let's take a closer look at Corey's journey and how The Hopeful is inspiring audiences worldwide, showing even that every path, even the challenging ones, can lead back to hope.
2: My name is Corey Pollard, and I am an assistant director. I'm a DGA member for 26 years, been making film and television shows for 35, 36 years in Los Angeles. I just felt affirmed in my faith. I felt like I was part of this kind of hopeful group that's walking in a direction, though I may not be Adventist and go on Saturday. I felt such akin to the reality of our whole body is the unit that worships this power. I really struggle with a lot of Christian films because I feel like they're trying to give an answer to a question that nobody's answering. And that's what I thought was the most impressive thing, is that this was a story of failure. People who felt they felt God calling them, that's my entire career could be this. I could be wrong that I've been called to work in Hollywood the way I am, but I'd rather follow that call and face every single bit of adversity that I face. And I think it's so impressive how the characters, each and every one of them, there was not one super success story in there. And I think that's the thing that most Christian films try to do, is they try to wrap everything up in a bow and make it all clean and nice for people that are, I call it preaching to the choir. What I loved about the way that The Hopeful came out is that you saw the struggle that became the entire Adventist system. Like, literally, from what looks like a failure or making mistakes, became this huge network of faithful people doing God's work in a powerful way. That was amazing. I live my life in a way that is very relational with Christ. I'm so grateful for that. And of course, Kevin gave me the Steps to Christ, which I had not read. I've never read any of the material from the church, the Adventist church. You know, I'm very deep into the scripture, and I'm very deep into a lot of pretty heady stuff. I sat and watched the film, and I walked away, and Kevin and I talked a little bit. We had a really cool, like a tailgating party in a Taco Bell parking lot after the movie, and talked about it. So as I began to incorporate the Steps to Christ into my morning reading, because I read every morning, I have my prayer and meditation time, which is the most meaningful thing to me. I was just affirmed over and over, like, wow, am I Adventist? Maybe I might be Adventist, because this is exactly how I have been drawn to the Lord in the disciplines and in that focus. I'm like, this is amazing. This is way bigger than anyone ever telling you about it. I knew that I was in the right place watching the movie as my spirit was affirmed from watching the material and watching the failures and how God used, oh, I missed the mark on the date. Oh, I missed the mark. Oh, maybe the church needs to be this. And watching that build proves to me that we just need to keep walking. I'm like, thank you. This is an incredible affirmation. And then I spoke to Kevin at length afterwards and then met Rico. And the vision that they have for that studio is something that I've had in my heart for 30 years. And I thought I was a failure because I could never figure out how to get to the level where the church would engage in culture and create opportunity for the church to learn that maybe we need to do things differently. And these gentlemen have been led by God and have the resource and have done this one film. And I cannot wait to see what they come up with next. I am super grateful to the Adventist Church and the council and every person that was involved 10 years ago that made The Hopeful possible. And especially those that had the discernment and trusted that God was leading Kyle and cut it into what it is. And I hope that they will continue to not only empower Kyle, because I think he's incredible, but I think that they will begin to see that within the church itself, they've got artists that have a message from God for the world. Get a little passionate about this stuff. I'm really grateful for what God's done, and He uses everything. Thank you, guys.
1: Did you see the impact the Hopeful is having? People from all walks of life are connecting with its message, finding hope in unexpected ways. Jitesh, what are your thoughts on projects like these, you know, that reaches people using media in very unique ways?
0: It's very inspiring, Felipe. Storytelling through film creates connections that go beyond words. You won't want to miss this incredible insight into how a simple film touches lives and inspires change. Stay tuned, we'll be right back. Don't go anywhere.

Welcome back to News of Hope. Over the past few weeks, I've shared with you projects from many of our 80-plus Hope channels around the world. Today, I'm excited to introduce a project from Hope Channel International that lets you be a part of this global mission directly. And that's our very first gift catalog. 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

0: Welcome back. Today we have a special guest with us, Kevin Christensen, the director of Hope Studios and executive producer of The Hopeful. Kevin has been at the heart of this project, bringing a story of courage, faith, and hope to life on the big screen. His work is helping reach people in powerful new ways. Kevin, it's a pleasure to have you, as always.
1: Thank you.
0: And I have some questions for you that I really want to ask.
1: Great.
0: They may be difficult.
1: Okay.
0: They may not be.
1: We don't know.
0: We're about to find out.
1: I'm hopeful.
0: Okay. Ooh, I like that. He's hopeful. All right, Kevin. What inspired you to bring The Hopeful to life? And what impact do you hope it would have on audiences?
1: The Hopeful tells a true story. And right now, the most requested thing that we found in research that audiences are looking for is true stories.
0: Wow.
1: You know, we're in this time period where people are facing a lot of disappointments. Mm-hmm. And it's on a large scale with certain things that people are hoping would happen, maybe with the economy or maybe with, you know, wars ending. But it's also very personal for people.
0: Yeah.
1: You know, what do you do when you anticipate something? You look forward to, maybe it's that job promotion and you don't get it. Or maybe it's that child and it doesn't make it.
0: Wow.
1: And is there hope on the other side of that disappointment? And so, you know, when we looked at this story, this is the story of what is now 23 million people. And that's just people on the books. When you include kids and families that are coming to churches that are a part of this movement, some people say that's as large as 40 million people. And so when you have a story that's that big, that has really impacted the entire world, it's got to be told. Can I share a story?
0: Please.
1: Great. So when
0: I love stories, Kevin.
1: Good. I think it's a good place to do it. It's like we're telling stories of hope here.
0: Can you do me an extra favor, Kevin?
1: Yes.
0: When you tell the story, can you look at our viewer at home right there?
1: Yes. Yeah. Yes, I will. So when we were filming the ship scene, we filmed it over in Scotland, and the way that the weather report was, we were supposed to have rain in the morning, we were going to have a break in the afternoon, and then it was going to start raining right at 6 p.m. And we were supposed to start filming right at 6 p.m. We did not have a backup plan. The next several days were booked out with tours. Then it gets too windy. We can't fly a drone. And then they dock the boat for winter. And this was the only operable ship that we knew of, that we could film.
0: Wow.
1: So we get there. It rains in the morning. We have that break. We gather the crew together on a little follow boat that was nearby that we could launch the drone off of to get those opening shots. And we go through our safety briefing and I ask everyone, I'd like you all to bow your heads with me.
0: Wow.
1: I want to pray over this.
0: Wow.
1: And they oblige. Now, I have to preface this by saying this was not necessarily a Christian crew.
0: Wow.
1: Some of the people that were on this crew, they've done lots of really big productions for HBO Max, for BBC, for Netflix. But they were on our crew that day, and they all bowed their heads.
0: Wow.
1: We prayed for a safe shoot. We prayed for good weather. We said amen, and we got to work.
0: Wow.
1: So there we are. We're on the ship. You know, it's bouncing up and down with the waves. We're watching the monitor. I'm looking at the time. We're an hour in, and the rain is held off. And we keep going. We're 2 hours in, and the rain is still held off.
0: Yeah.
1: We're 3 hours in, and it holds off. Mm-hmm. We finish the entire shoot without any rain. We come back to the dock. We load up all the gear, and we hand it up to the guys on the dock. They put it in the vans and they shut the doors.
0: Wow.
1: Can you guess what happened next?
0: I don't think I can.
1: It started to rain.
0: Wow.
1: It was the most incredible thing to be a part of that miracle. And what I heard later was that one of those expert cinematographers, one of the drone operators who worked on all those other shows, he commented to the local Scottish producer. He said, you know, I've never been on a shoot where they prayed before it. And the Scottish producer said, well, it worked, didn't it?
0: Wow.
1: So, you know, what's amazing about this film and by us branching out, you know, we did publishing with books. We branched out into radio. We branched out into television. Mm. Now we're branching out into cinema. But it's an opportunity not only on the back end of it when we are showing it to audiences, but even on that front end, when we're there alongside other people, we have an opportunity to witness even in production.
0: Wow, Kevin. I'm really happy you shared that story, Kevin. You know why?
1: Thank you.
0: Because I don't think we, at least for me, I don't pay attention to the parts before. I don't even know, right, what happened before.
1: Yeah.
0: And it seems like there was so much of connecting and showing your faith before the film even was completed,
1: We had so many miracles. I mean, dude, there were things where, like, we would be in the studio, and there's a big sound editing room, and we could only afford the small one.
0: Wow.
1: And somehow, due to a scheduling fluke, the big one would open up, and they would say, do you want to come edit The Hopeful in there? I mean, yes, but we can't afford that.
0: Yeah.
1: I said, no, we're just going to charge you for the small one and open the big one for you. And by being in the big one, the next day, press came through.
0: Wow.
1: And they had the opportunity to say, oh, yeah, they're working on this film called The Hopeful. You know, God's been using all these different opportunities in so many ways. I think many times we limit God.
0: Wow.
1: And he can cut through all of that. And he can work just as much from the pulpit as he can, you know, out in the field, as much as he can in the medical field, in the operating room, and even on the film set.
0: Yeah. Kevin, I want to ask you, there's a word that I heard being used, and Rico brought it up the other time, but can you tell us that word? Because I've now, do you know what I'm talking about?
1: No, which one?
0: Cinema evangelism.
1: Oh, cinema evangelism, yes.
0: Right, because I don't know if that's a normal term.
1: I don't know that many people are using it. I think I've only heard it from you sharing it. We kind of started this off, we were saying, well, what do we call it? You know, we've got publishing evangelism, television evangelism, well, why not cinema evangelism?
0: Wow.
1: And I

0: to not pay attention. I don't care, right? Because I'm transported somewhere mm-hmm. during that time. So, wow, Kevin. And another thing I want to say, since you're saying cinema evangelism, right, is connecting.
1: Mm-hmm.
0: How do we have proof of those connections, huh, Kevin?
1: Well,
0: I think you know what I'm hinting at.
1: Yeah, we've got some amazing stories, and I wish we had more time to share all of them.
0: Me too.
1: We've got so many incredible
0: testimonies. We have 5 minutes, so if you...
1: Whatever. 5 minutes.
0: Let's see what we can do in 5 minutes, Kevin.
1: So we have an incredible story of... There was a pastor that reached out to us, mm-hmm. and he said, I have this gentleman that's been... He's been coming to my church. And he kind of cold called us and came in, and he's been asking me every Sabbath after church. Mm-hmm. I'm reading the stories of the Bible, and I want to know more. Mm-hmm. And so he finally asked him. He said, "How did you find out about us? Right. You know?" And this gentleman explained that he had gone to the cinema mm-hmm. and he'd seen this movie called The Hopeful.
0: Wow.
1: And there was something, he expressed it as it was like light before my eyes. He used the word light very frequently.
0: Wow.
1: Which made sense later when we learned of his cultural context mm-hmm. that he was a practicing Hindu.
0: Wow.
1: And so for him to see that light before his eyes mm-hmm. and say, I need to go find this light source and understand who is this Jesus and how can he work, you know, in people's lives today, mm-hmm. for him to then come into the church and join because he walked into a movie theater. You know, we've had multiple stories like that, and a pastor in New York City, the AMC Times Square.
0: Yeah.
1: He stood out there. And he decided to meet with people after they came out. And he said, you know, I've tried to do kind of sidewalk evangelism with people. And he said, it's awkward. I mean, it's frequently, you know, just kind of treated with rejection or you're a bother or, you know, nuisance to their life. And he said, this time it was different. When he was standing out there, he said, people would come out of the cinema and they were actually interested. They said, wait a minute. Are you those people? The hopeful
0: wow.
1: people? Is that?
0: Wow.
1: Oh yeah, I want to learn more. Or he said, sometimes they would walk out and he'd say, hey, do you have a moment to talk? And they go, oh no, thanks. Almost out of habit. And then they take a few paces down the way and then they'd stop and turn around and wait. Are you that? Yes. Oh, okay. Oh, there's context now, you know. And so he was just so appreciative of being able to have resources like this. And that's what we've created. We have books.
0: Yeah. Right here.
1: Yeah. So we have the Hopeful Hope is on the Way book. Yeah. This is something that was made by Review and Herald Publishing. It adds additional mm-hmm. stories to the characters in it. Mm-hmm. And it's a very nice book that features a mix of some of the behind the scenes photos even from the film and it features some of the actual photos of history there with the real people. And so this is a nice thing to give to people that, you know, they want to dive in a little bit more.
0: And this
1: so we also have this book, which
0: I didn't understand I thought it was intriguing, right, the cover. So maybe you can explain
1: that. The reflective blue is supposed to mirror the waters that when you open it up reflects the Andrew ship there that you see in the film.
0: Cool.
1: And so there's a little foreword to this that kind of ties the film into the book that you're holding. Mm-hmm. But, you know, this woman, mm-hmm. the woman who we feature in the film, mm-hmm. what's especially interesting to people is that not only did she become one of the Smithsonian Institution's top 100 most influential Americans of all time, but as I understand it, she was the most translated nonfiction female author in the world.
0: Wow.
1: So when you provide that kind of context to people, because today, you know, we can get books, we can get things all over.
0: Yeah.
1: People are all vying for our attention.
0: Absolutely.
1: And people ask, why should I care, Jitesh?
0: Absolutely.
1: Why your thing? Why their thing? I can open up my phone and scroll like this and get a million pieces of information. So why do I care? And when you can explain that the hope that these people share, mm-hmm. and we even have a sharing book for that as
0: fantastic.
1: Well. Follow the Hopeful Edition. 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And it has information in here if you want to do an individual study session or even group sessions as well for small groups.
0: Kevin, I have to ask before we continue, because I'm sure everyone at home is wondering, how do we get access to these, right? Do you know? Can you share with us? Is there a way to get these?
1: So anyone can go to thehopefulmovie.com.
0: Look right at our viewer at home. Let them know.
1: If you go to www.thehopefulmovie.com, the hopeful

0: movie.com. You can find all the resources. You can watch the film at home. You can also even host it at your church, at your school, in your community center. And there's even fundraising opportunities around it because we want everyone to use this as a tool for community growth so that they can become part of the hopeful people.
1: Wonderful, Kevin. Kevin, thank you so much for being here. I want to keep talking to you. I don't have enough time.
2: I know, we can talk all day.
1: We can talk all day, Kevin, but we really appreciate it. This is wonderful. 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
1: Boy, our time always goes so fast, doesn't it, son?
2: Yeah. You know, Dad, I appreciate you coming.
1: I look forward to seeing you every week.
2: Did you know, Dad, this prison is a 2-hour drive for you. You don't have to come see me every week.
1: I know, but you're my son. 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God willing, when you get out, I'll be here to take you home.
3: Excuse me. 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
1: Oh, I'm sorry, officer.
0: Visiting time is over.
2: Now, Dad, I've been thinking. 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
2: Never mind. 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
1: Sure.
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1: Yes?
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1: I know, son. I'll see you next week.
2: Okay, Dad. I'll see you.
4: 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Will you trust Him today? 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
5: This one is going out to Brother and Sister Leon, wishing you a great day today and God's continued guidance, blessings upon your life, and also to your caretaker for your love and dedication. Coming from Karen, your daughter. Have a wonderful day today, and this is a song chosen for you by her. God will work it out.

Are your struggles too difficult to solve? The temptations too strong to withstand? The pain too much to endure? Let us thank God for divine help. 1 Corinthians chapter 10 verse 13. There have no temptation taken you but such as is common to man. But God is faithful, who will never suffer you to be tempted above that ye are able, but will with the temptation also make a way to escape, that ye may be able to bear it. Let's access the way of escape. It's possible for us to overcome. 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

And this is all my time with you for today on Morning Manna. I do hope that you received encouragement, inspiration, and a blessing that you can carry through during this day. And not just keep it, but share it. Remember, there is a call on your life to share the gospel. I will be back with you tomorrow, God willing. Join me then. Don't forget to tune in at 2 for Mind Your Business. We have the three administrators of the Sanusian Mission of Seventh-day Adventists. We will have a discussion on the upcoming mission session, the seventh quadrennial session. So stay tuned for that at 2 p.m. I am Wendy, signing out with a question. Are you ready to meet God?

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Good morning and welcome to Spiritual Upliftment this Wednesday, today the 16th of September 2026. I hope that you've had a wonderful morning so far. This is midweek. God has blessed us and kept us. And that the rest of today, rest of this week will be a blessing to you. My name is Kieran Perino. I'll be here with you this morning until 1 this afternoon. So let's start off this morning session with prayer, then have the devotion today. Loving and great God, we are so thankful, so grateful to you for your blessings. We thank you for all that you've done for us and you continue to do. We open up our hearts to you and consecrate ourselves that you will use and bless us as you see fit. I pray for all of your blessings in our lives today, that your will be ultimately be done. Bless all those who are suffering in the country, various, you know, different reasons why they're suffering, that you bring deliverance to them, you bring comfort to them, Lord, and you will uplift us all. We pray to have the mind of Christ, have the character of Christ, that we may interact with one another, share love and compassion and mercy, and be courteous to one another when the need arises. Pray that you inspire our minds, inspire our hearts to do what is right, to bless the rest of the people around us and to bless the rest of humanity, and to glorify you. We thank you, Lord, for all of your blessings, and we look forward to a wonderful day. May the experiences we have bring glory to you and encourage another brother or sister in the walk today. Thank you for hearing us for my prayers today. And this message I ask in the name of Jesus Christ, our Savior. Amen. My devotion today continues with the life of Gideon, his experience. And today it is entitled Qualifications of the Chosen. The text today is from Judges 7:2. It says, "The people who are with you are too many for me to give the Midianites into their hands, lest Israel claim glory for itself against me, saying, 'My own hand has saved me.'" Gideon's courage was greatly strengthened by the tokens of divine favor vouchsafed to him. Without delay, he went out with his forces to give battle to the Midianites. But now another severe trial of faith awaited him. With the immense host of invaders spread out before him, the 32,000 of the Hebrews seeming, in contrast, like a mere handful to the word of the Lord, the word of the Lord came to him. "The people that are with thee are too many for me to give the Midianites into their hands, lest Israel vouch themselves against me, saying, 'Mine own hand has saved me.' Now therefore go to proclaim in the ears of the people, saying, 'Whosoever is fearful and afraid, let him return and depart early from Mount Gilead.'" Because of the weak condition of the armies of Israel, in contrast to the numbers of the enemy, Gideon had refrained from making this unusual proclamation. He was filled with astonishment at the declaration that his force was too large. But the Lord saw the pride and unbelief existing in the hearts of this people. Aroused by the stirring appeals of Gideon, they had readily enlisted. But when they saw the multitudes of the Midianites, their courage failed. Instead of being too many, the Israelites felt that their numbers were too few, but Gideon made the proclamation as the Lord had directed. With sinking heart he saw more than two-thirds of his entire force depart. Ouch. Again, the word of the Lord came to his servant, "The people are yet too many. Bring them down onto the water, and I will try them for thee there. And it shall be that of whom I say unto thee, they shall go with thee, the same shall go with thee. And of whomsoever I say unto thee, they shall not go with thee, the same shall not go." A few hastily took a little water in the hand and sucked it up as they went on. But nearly all bowed upon their knees and leisurely drank from the surface of the water. Those who took of the water in their hands were but 300 out of the 10,000. Yet these were selected, and the great body of the army were permitted to return to their homes. Here we see the simple means by which character is often tested.
The men of God's choice were the few who would not permit their own wants to hinder them in the discharge of duty. End of the reading today, originally written in Santa the Times, June 30th, 1881. Qualifications of the Chosen. Yes, we saw yesterday that when God confirmed to Gideon both times that, yes, I'm speaking to you, this is what I want you to do. After he got those tokens of confidence, those tokens of that God vouched that, yes, God confirmed, he was full of confidence, strengthened, and he went out to do. 32,000 people said, yes, we will join, we will go and fight. The Midianites had tens of thousands of people in their army. I think about 200 and something thousand people. Very large army. The leader came forward and said, we will go. And of course, if the Lord, God doesn't need 32,000 men. One angel is enough to handle an army, a large army. But still, those who wanted to come, they came. God gave two tests and he cut down their ranks from 32,000 to 300 people. Out of those 300 people, he conquered. God finds simple ways to trust, to test men's heart, to see whether or not to reveal what is in there, because he already knows. He reveals it to us, what is there. And it says, these are the ones who are going to go. They were mindful of their surroundings. They were eager to go and battle for the Lord. They were focused on the mission. And they went to do what they had to do for the Lord. They didn't stop by and kneel down and take the water leisurely, drinking their fill and just being satisfied. Like there's no urgency to the mission. You know, they're not at war. They're at ease. God said, mm-mm, that's it. Nope. Disqualified. Send them back. And God went forward with 300 people. And what he did lives on. What God did with those 300 people. God doesn't need a large majority of people. Mankind, we like numbers. We like to see the large crowds. We like to see a lot of people around us to say, yes, I have influence and people are following me. And, you know, our thing is successful because many people showed up. But time and time again, God keeps showing that it's just a handful, you know. A handful will choose him. A handful will be qualified. Just a handful. God keeps showing that over and over again. But I pray that all of us will be a part of the handful who are pure in heart. Well, the first test that God put out to the people, he said, it's because these people will say in their hearts, it is because of me, my talents, my skill, my ability that this mission was accomplished, this work was done. We must never take God's glory to ourselves. Never, ever, ever. God reads our hearts. And if you're willing to be humbled, he will humble you. But you must never be in a position where you feel as though you're the one accomplishing all of the things. When the breath you have, the talent, the sanity, everything that you have comes from him. Do not take the glory that belongs to God to yourself. And again, be mindful of your surroundings that we are in war. We are in a very serious spiritual war. And we need to keep our eyes focused on it. We need to keep our eyes focused on Christ. And not be distracted or swayed away from our allegiance to Christ. That we pick up another banner. We're pushing another agenda. We're not pushing Christ's own. Last sentence of this devotion says, the men of God's choice were the few who would not permit their own wants to hinder them in the discharge of duty. Their own wants would not hinder them in the discharge of duty. There are things that the Lord wants you to do that will go contrary, that will be inconvenient to your wants. Just like the 300 that were chosen, they wanted to do the will of God above everything else. Go swift into battle, win, return home. Deliver Israel. Get the Midians off of our backs. Push them back. That the people may live freely. Pray that you will be focused on the mission of God. And don't let your temporal wants, whatever desires you may have, to come before you and the Lord. Pray that you love and serve him above all things. And be happy in your ministry of God. Thank you for listening today to our devotion. Be sure to join tomorrow same time at 9 o'clock. This was taken from the devotional book From the Heart. Today's date, September 16th. On our Facebook friends list, celebrating their birthdays today, I'm seeing Richard Victor, Trevor Williams, Dave Anthony, Crystal, Daisy Fred, so Wendy of Cassius Comprehensive. She's celebrating her birthday today.
So Mrs. Fred at Cassius Compre, today's her birthday. Please wish her happy birthday. Those of you who are teachers and friends of the teachers there. Also celebrating today, we have Tanya Harlow. We have Jessica Lee Frook, Sanjay Charles, Glenda Sipal, Ursuline Sylvester, Jenny Kajan, and Sister Joycelyn Ogie, celebrating special, special, wonderful birthdays. May God richly bless all of you. May you prosper and soar. And of course, continue to give thanks of God with your life. Certainly His mercies endure forever. Let's go to our music, and we're going to listen to this one from the Martins, The Promise. Brother Ignatius Joseph, good morning to you. Happy, happy Wednesday to you.

serve the Lord with gladness all of the days of my life. Lord, I tell you right now, I'm going to bless your name, not only today, but tomorrow and the next day. And when this life is over,

And that was Duran Dias with the song Evermore. That takes us to 29 minutes after 9 o'clock. Happy morning. Greetings, goes out to Sister Valentine Cornubert, wishing you a blessed day. Sister Delphina, good morning to you. Sister Camilla Arthur, Sister Rosalyn, good morning. Sister Josephine Paul, good morning and blessed day to you all. Sister Ines, good morning to you. And Sister Catherine Sinclair, good morning and happy Wednesday to you. Let's take in this one from the Brooklyn Tabernacle Choir. In Everything, We Give Thanks.

0: 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You will learn about home remedies, how to reverse and prevent these diseases. God said that He wishes above all things that thou mayest prosper and be in health, even as thy soul prospereth.
1: Looking at us, that quiet hour can bring peace, clarity, and strength that carries us through. 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It's a simple space. No pressure. No rush. Just the time to pause, reflect, and to reconnect with God together. Whether you come with a burden, a prayer, or just a willing heart, there is a place for you. Sometimes all it takes is 1 hour in His presence to reset everything. Matthew 11:28 says, Come unto me, all ye that labor and are heavy laden, and I will give you rest.
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And it is now 9:35. Let's take a look at the reading from this morning from the Book Christian Service. We are at page 212. The subheading today is entitled Testimony of Personal Experience. The reading says, as followers of Christ, we should make our words such as to be a help and an encouragement to one another in the Christian life. For more than we do, we need to speak of the precious chapters in our experience. The church needs the fresh, living experience of members who have habitual communion with God. Dry, still testimonies and prayers without the manifestation of Christ in them are no help to the people. If everyone who claims to be a child of God were filled with faith and light and life, what a wonderful witness would be given to those who come to hear the truth, and how many souls might be won to Christ. Our confession of His faithfulness is heaven's chosen agency for revealing Christ to the world. We are to acknowledge His grace as made known to the holy men of God of old. But that which will be most effectual is the testimony of our own experience. We are witnesses for God as we reveal in ourselves the working of a power that is divine. Every individual has a life distinct from all others and an experience differing essentially from theirs. God desires that our praise shall ascend to Him, marked with our own individuality. These precious acknowledgments to the praise of the glory of His grace, when supported by a Christ-like life, have an irresistible power that works for the salvation of souls. And now we end for today. Testimony of personal experience. You have your experience with God. You have lived your life with Him. There are things that you've been through that other people have witnessed. And for sure, when you speak about the power of God and how He has helped and manifested and how you can see the transformation in your life, as it says, it has an irresistible power for working the salvation of souls. It works for the salvation of souls. So when you come to the prayer meetings, please share something that the Lord has done. I think most churches give opportunity for that you have to share a testimony, how God answered a prayer. You've seen growth in your life, you've seen transformation in somebody else's life. You know, you can share all the things that God is doing because He's very busy. He's working a lot and He's doing a lot for us in our lives. So there's much that we can share. It doesn't have to be some miraculous thing of Him saving you from some plane crash, but God works every single day and we should share. As it says, as the reading rightly says, every individual has a life distinct from all others and an experience differing essentially from theirs. And God wants our individual praise. There's a way that you will praise Him based on what He has, your experience with Him, that He wants you to share that. Praise Him in your way. It says, these precious acknowledgments to the praise of the glory of His grace when supported by a Christ-like life. So it's not just what you say, you have to live the Christ-like life. Let people see it, let them witness it. God will empower you, God will help you. You need not worry about failing, but ensure that you share with your words, with your lifestyle, that you belong to God and He's a powerful God. So tonight is Wednesday. Tonight we'll have Wednesday night prayer meetings. I'm hoping that the members, when you assemble, that you share testimony, that the coordinators make time, space for that, that someone can share something good that God has done. Okay, so the church needs the fresh, living experience of members who have habitual communion with God. Dry, still testimonies and prayers without the manifestation of Christ in them are no help to the people. If everyone who claims to be a child of God were filled with faith and life, what a wonderful witness would be given to those who come to hear the truth, and how many souls might be won to Christ. Imagine people just coming to church, coming to Wednesday night meeting, and what the experience that helps them to surrender all to Jesus. That would be amazing, right? Lots of money saved that way. Process evangelism. As followers of Christ, we should make our words such as to be a help and an encouragement to one another in the Christian life. Far more than we do, we need to speak of the precious chapters in our experience. Please join me tomorrow, same time at 9:35, as we continue to read from this book, Christian Service. It is a Christian's duty to serve the Lord, and how are you serving Him?
It's now 9:40. We continue on with our music this morning. This one from Crystal Lewis, My Tribute. To God be the glory, great things He has done.

The information provided in this clip is not intended to be a substitute for medical treatment. Please consult your medical care provider before using herbal medicine, particularly if you have a known medical condition or if you are pregnant or nursing. You are responsible for your own health.

0: is now 9:46, time for the helpful tip for this morning. Again, we're learning some of the health benefits of sprouts, and today may just be a doozy for you. Today, it lets us know that it may promote weight loss. Many people are trying to lose weight, keep the weight off, and knowing that sprouts will help with that, it's good news. Alright, it says sprouts are one of the foods, of those foods, that may be very high in nutrients, but very low in calories. This means that you can eat them without worrying about compromising your diet. In a study conducted in Korea, rats which were previously fed a high-fat diet were given broccoli sprouts extract, and they may be shown significant, and they may have shown significant weight loss as well as fat loss. Furthermore, the fiber in sprouts can help to make you feel full, both by adding bulk to your bowels and also by inhibiting the release of ghrelin, which is the hunger hormone that tells our mind that we are ready to eat something. This can reduce snacking and overeating between meals, two of the biggest problems for someone suffering from the problem of obesity. And that's the tip for today. Again, sprouts may promote weight loss. The tip says sprouts are one of those foods that may be very high in nutrients but very low in calories. This means that you can eat them without worrying about compromising your diet. In a study conducted in Korea, rats which were previously fed a high-fat diet were given broccoli sprouts extract, and they may have shown significant weight loss as well as fat loss. Furthermore, the fiber in sprouts can help to make you feel full, both by adding bulk to your bowels and also by inhibiting the release of ghrelin, which is a hunger hormone that tells our mind that we are ready to eat something. This can reduce snacking and overeating between meals, two of the biggest problems for someone suffering from the problem of obesity. And that's a helpful tip for today. Be sure to join me tomorrow, same time at 9:45 for another tip. Next, we have our Creation Moments broadcast. At 10 this morning, a rebroadcast of Health for Today with Brother Taylor Everest.
1: A poisonous bird to stay away from. That's next on today's Creation Moment. And now, here's our Creation Moment host, Ian Taylor.
2: Hooded Pitohi is an evil-smelling, blue jay-sized bird that is native to New Guinea. They have been known to science since 1827, but they held a secret that only began to be uncovered in 1989. An American graduate student was studying another local bird, the bird of paradise, and unfortunately the hooded Pitohis kept getting caught in his nets. As he released the unwanted Pitohis, they would claw and peck at him. After he released them, he licked the wounds that they had caused. As a result, his mouth began to burn and finally became numb for several hours. This led the graduate student to send the dead hooded Pitohis to the National Institutes of Health for further study. The poison was finally identified as one of the most poisonous substances known. It is hundreds of times more poisonous than strychnine. Most amazing is that there is only one other creature that produces the same poison, the poison dart frog of Central America. Those who believe in evolution maintain that the ability to produce the poison must have evolved twice, but it's not that simple. Not only do both bird and frog, half a world apart, have to have evolved this unlikely ability twice, but they both had to evolve the immunity to their own poison. Ultimately, evolution is a faith. It is a faith that is poisonous to Christianity because it makes death natural rather than the result of Adam's first sin. And without the fact of the first Adam, there is no need for the second Adam, Jesus Christ.
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1: 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Remember, this is a rebroadcast with Brother Taylor Everest. Happy morning. Greetings goes out to Sister Margarita McFarlane. Hope you're having a wonderful and blessed day. He's sending out greetings to her loving sons. Marlon Gatno is listening and working right now. Happy good morning to you, Marlon. Hope you're having a wonderful day. Blessings also go out to her other son, Francis, wishing you both a beautiful day. That mom loves you very much. So enjoy your day wherever it is that you are today. She wants you to enjoy this song. This one is from Ernie Hassan's signature sound, Sitting at the Feet of Jesus.

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3: 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I just want to start with a word of prayer. Heavenly Father, thank you for you being so gracious. Thank you for mercy. Thank you for life and the life giver. I pray, God, for the anointing and the covering of your blood upon me today. Use me as an instrument, and as I speak, may only you be exalted. I pray, Lord, that may this program continue to be learning for those who are listening, and means and ways to inform, enlighten, uplift, and to lead men and women closer to you. May you be my guide, and may you be the one to teach us today, I pray, in Jesus' name. Amen. Thank you. I just want to say special blessings for those of you who are listening right here in St. Lucia. And, I must say this. One of my biggest accomplishments for me personally is to know that to have when you're in ministry, yeah, say if you're a doctor, you're a practitioner, you're this, you know, whatever your profession is, sometimes it's your own people, your family members, sometimes, you know, they sometimes take it for granted and don't always, not that they don't appreciate, but let me give you a quick example. Sometimes you're in the house with your family and you have the knowledge, you qualify, and you are telling them something and they hear you. But because they know you, you grew up together, doing everything together, or they're your parents or your siblings, you know, they rather sometimes to hate from somebody else, or when they hate from somebody else, that's when they really believe it or they will practice it. So that's why sometimes even in relationship, we go to counselors. Now, some of the things the counselor would point forward, the other person in the relationship have been pointing it, you know. But you just want to hear it from somebody that is neutral, you know, or someone you don't know, and or someone you think that is neutral, that then it really sink in. I say all that to say, sometimes, you know, you, in doing this program, you would find that the people that knows you or knew you is the last set of people to really make effort to really listen, you know, take the counsel, make changes, and appreciate it. So that is why Jesus said a prophet is not honored in his own town. So for me, every Wednesday, once my mother is not a Seventh-day Adventist, and you know, she have a little programs listening to on the radio. But this program, she would listen every Wednesday when she's home. And every, what she missed on the Wednesday, she'll listen to it on a Sunday. But even if she hear it on Wednesdays, she listen again on the Sunday. And it's not just because, I know she's proud as a son, but then it's much more. It's the information. It's like a companion. And she is not the only one. So I know that this program has been effective to those who are listening and making changes, you know. And I remember Sunday, I called my mother to talk to her about something. So she told me she was out on Wednesday and she's just there listening to my program. So the conversation had to be cut short because she wanted to get her whole program, you know, and I feel blessed, and I feel for me, this is one of a, this is a huge accomplishment, you know, to be able to reach out to people. And even those who are close to you that are not even sharing the same faith as you. So for those of you who are listening every Wednesday, every Sunday, and making the time, and some people says to me, they look forward. Some people park the vehicle, you know, and, you know, they look forward for that Wednesday or Sunday at 5 o'clock. They look forward for that time, for that program that they don't want to miss, this program. I want to say to you, because of you, you know, who appreciate the program so much, I make special sacrifice even when my schedule is overwhelmed. And this is for you, the listeners, not for, this is for you who are listening near and far, you know, people who are calling from different parts of the world that I never knew, you know, was even listening, Jamaica, St. Vincent, Guadeloupe, you know, in Martinique, St. Martin, you know, Guyana. Somebody says we are listening in Guyana too. You know, in Guyana, Canada, Africa, all across the globe, and different states from the United States. You know, it's amazing and beyond that. So, just want to say thank you, and local listeners, you who are listening from St. Lucia, thank you so much. You just motivate me every single week to make an effort and to present to you. Now, our topic is deep today, but let me just share this with you. This is one of the programs that takes a lot of effort. Every week, I have to find something fresh and new. I have to study it, research it, so that when I present it to you, that it is something that would worth your time of listening, that would educate and enlighten. This takes works and effort. You know, it takes a lot of work, a lot of effort. But I'm enjoying myself for the past, I think, either 16 or 17 years thereabout. You know, so listening to the news, there's something else I wanted to share with you before. And that will, I'll just tie it into our study. So we're going to look at all these pestilences, you know. If you look now, Ebola virus rampant in Africa, and this thing is spreading. That's dangerous within the COVID itself, you know. That's worse than coronavirus, the COVID virus. And then, you know, we have all kinds of things going on in the world. What is happening one after the other? We're not sure. Next month will be the hurricane season. What will take place? I think last year, we had category 5 in Jamaica. And I think the year before, we had a category 4-5 in St. Vincent and the Grenadines. We don't know what is coming next for us. Tornadoes and all kinds of things happening. So the topic we're going to look at today, those pestilences and those pandemics, and how does that tie with prophecy? In addition to that, you know, those of you know that I do farming also. You know, I love the earth, I love nature. That have been my dream, that to provide food that would help to sustain people with life. And I do that wholeheartedly and try to be honest about it, in terms of try to avoid as much as possible when it's not necessary to use chemicals. So I use weed eater mostly on my farm. If I use anything that is chemical, it would be in the mildest form. I try not to spray my crops with poison and then eat it afterwards. You know, try my best. Human beings are the only species that does that. They spray poison on the fruits or vegetable and then they go and eat it. That's going to kill people. And sometimes we don't have a market for organic in St. Lucia. So farmers that are growing organic, it costs them more, because it takes more effort, you know, to grow. Some people think it's cheaper. It's much more expensive, you know. Instead of spraying touchdown and, you know, herbicides and these things to kill the weed or control the weed, use weed eater to use this manpower and all these things. And by the time you cut the grass, it grows back again, especially if you're farming on acres of land. But there is no market, because people rather to buy the fast food. And when it comes to what is healthy for people, they want to pay the same price with the man that will poison their food so that they could get more production and make a quicker money. I brought some fruits to the supermarket, some pineapples. And I had to tell the supermarket, I'm not going to sell my pineapple to you all again. Since I delivered a few crates of pineapples, the workers at that supermarket that came to get the pineapples go and call other workers to come and look, because they've never seen pineapple that looks so healthy and the size of them. And what I got per kilo, I almost took my stuff and go away with it. But I told the workers, you know, and the manager, if you all have to eat a fruit, buy this one, because I'm not bringing back again, you know. So what I noticed, the farmers who sell in the supermarket, most of them would have to poison the food to minimize the cost of controlling the weeds and the pests, because what they're getting is next to nothing. It does not encourage a farmer. So most people who buy the products in the supermarket, and even sometimes in the market also, most time even the local foods is loaded with a lot of pesticides and herbicides and poisons that causes a lot of problem. Just what I would share this. My topic today is the pestilences and the pandemics that we are hearing. How does that link with prophecy? And what are those pestilences that is going on? This pandemic, that's what's happening in Africa. It is from one to the next, from COVID to, man, it's just, the list goes on. The Bible, in the book of Matthew, chapter 24, verse 7 and 8, it says, "And there shall be famines and pestilences and earthquakes in various places." All these things, you know, all these things, they are the beginning of sorrow. Now, I don't know if you understand the last part. There shall be famine, pestilences, earthquakes in various places. And the Bible let us know all of these things. It just, when we see them happening, sorrow has just begun, which means that sorrow, this is the starting or the beginning of sorrow. Now, have there been famine and pestilences in time past? Yes. But now, we could see more frequent than ever before. That means we are living in the last days. These are signs. It's not, this is a sign that we are living in the last days. Recently, we had the COVID-19, and then followed by COVID-19, we get a pause, and then we face the Hunter virus. And there have been others that comes in between, you know. And then now, as Hunter virus break through on the cruise ship, we're hearing, you know, that, hey, nothing to worry about. This thing not going to become a pandemic. But vaccines have been worked on while we speak. And then we're hearing, hey, it is spreading. And these things, you could have it and carry in the virus for weeks before you know that you have it. And this thing can spread rapidly. Okay. They say they have it under control. Boom. Get a hit. Now, that's not to talk about the wars that is going on. Every time those men say, you hear the United States says, we almost, you know, that war will be a couple weeks. Guess what, since? It just keep escalating. We don't talk about Russia and Ukraine anymore, but a lot of people are dying. Buildings that took years to be completed have been destroyed in minutes. Families have been displaced. They bomb your city. You no longer can live in your city anymore. So you move somewhere strange, but your parents are dead. And then we go now, Israel. What's this country? The Palestinian. Israel attacked them. Wars, bloodshed. Thousands dying as we speak now. Just bomb, just destroy towns and villages and wipe out nations. Just like that. Then we see that America with Iran. There's a lot of stuff going on. You can't depend on the news. The news only tell you what they want you to know. So we're not talking about this. And every time America say that the prices of goods and it has gone up and skyrocket. Fuel has gone up. So which means your electricity bill, your water bill, all of these things will increase. And they have increased. People are seeing those increase. Your salary will remain the same. The food in the supermarket and the health stores and the pharmacies, the drugs, everything will go up. That's the plan. What's going on? Then we heard the COVID, Hunter virus. Now they are breakthrough, the Ebola virus, you know. We're looking at modern viruses and the signs of the time. We must pay close attention to what is going on in the world. You know, COVID-19, Hunter virus, this Ebola viruses, Ebola monkeypox, bird flu, you know, Marburg virus, you know. Bug-resistant disease, since new laboratory created biological threat. What is going on? Many people are asking. Why are these diseases increasing? Scientists say, look, they say they go to the moon again. Another story. I never believe that anybody go to the moon. There's no proof or evidence. Always some pictures. Haven't you noticed the pictures from the moon? They're just not making much sense. But that's for another story itself. You know, there's a documented in textbook that, you know, people, they go to the moon. You know, but that's another issue. You know, so people, why a man could make that big piece of metal on the water float, cruise ship take how many thousands of passengers on the water? It's like a whole city on the water. They can't cure a virus. What's going on? Why more drugs? But these things keep increasing. More physicians, more scientists, you know, AI, artificial intelligence, and robots that could, you know, build cars and do all kind of house chores. What is going on? Man can, you know, put gadget that I could stay in St. Lucia while I'm speaking to you on the right here at Praise FM. All over the world you could hear me, and you could watch me and see me on Facebook. They can't cure a virus. They can't cure cancer. They can't cure diabetes. They can't cure high blood pressure. They just give you drugs to manage. What's going on? You know,

actual reality of what is going on. And how does that fit well with prophecy, the prophetic reality? And what is the solution? Does man have a solution to the very problem that they are creating? God didn't create those problems, friends. God is not responsible for Hunter virus, for COVID-19, for Ebola. God is not responsible. God could intervene. He could stop it, but he allow it. Man is their own destruction. Humanity is their own destruction. Let me tell you something. You know, people fear all kind of things. I tell you, the greatest fear is to fear you yourself. You know, it's to fear man. Man is wicked to a T. I'm looking at the news and, man, it's so painful. Like, people have no remorse. We have come to the point where people don't feel nothing. People don't feel. It's killing somebody. We have become numb to this thing. Killing somebody is like a joke. Let me tell you, people feel more remorse when they kill a dog than to kill another human being. A gentleman, well, I call him a gentleman because I looked at him as a gentleman. He looked like in his retirement age. And, you know, he does his little work. I don't want to say what work he does. And even if I do, you may not know who, you know. But one of those people, you know, when you have your documents to sign, you go to them. Yeah, I'll just leave it as that. So, somebody who a law-abiding citizen, put it this way. And this person was urinating. Either they were urinating on the side of the street somewhere, they thought that was private, and a female was passing and make a comment. And you could see the female that make the comment, the person that make the comment, it was not to ridicule, not to chastise, but, you know, and just say, you know, maybe this is not appropriate or something. So, and the gentleman responded, the elderly man, that why, you know, this, mind your business. This is why people like you, they find you all dead. It just kill you. And I'm there, I'm like, Lord have mercy. I could never imagine that would come out from somebody's mouth. So everything now, any little argument that you have with somebody, is about taking your life, you know. I remember our sister during prayer and fasting in the city, you know, went for her vehicle, and two guys with masks attacked her to take the vehicle. So she went with her son in the vehicle, locked the vehicle, you know, because it's nighttime. You go in your vehicle, first thing, you lock your vehicle, and, you know, to drive off, and two guys, knocking on your window, tell you, open the, unlock the door. And then you drive off because you are female, guys with masks, and your son, little child in the vehicle. He drove off. That's first instinct. And the guys shot at her to kill her through the glass. Lord have mercy. Thank God his hands of mercy intervene. And with quick reflection, yeah, a reaction, that the bullet went through her thigh. Still today, yes, still today, is suffering with a bullet wound in her thigh. Can you imagine wickedness of humanity? No remorse for one another. This is how we got. So now, those hierarchies, you know, people in high position, is the same, the devil. When you look at the Epstein file, sense, this is one of the worst

0: of the worst that you could ever documentary to watch, you know, which is still going on. Now, there's a lot of distraction to quiet the attention of the social media to that because of the elite that are involved. So behind the scene, we hear a lot of things taking place. What is going on now that you are hearing the Ebola virus, which America is going to host, I think, some great event, a sports event. So everybody who is coming from Africa right now, who is not an American citizen, is banned from entering America because that virus is spreading. This one, since, is worse. Now, no matter how much you try to block, if it, those, you know, no matter what they tell you, if it's meant for it to spread, it will spread. And is there a conspiracy behind the whole thing? First, let's look at Ebola. It is considered to be one of the deadliest virus, or the deadliest viral diseases known to man. Look at the symptoms of this. COVID ain't nothing near this. And if it get to America, get to St. Lucia. Now, the Americans are banning those people coming from Africa to go to America. So I'm hopefully that the Caribbean countries would do similar. One, the symptoms is high fever, severe weaknesses, vomiting, bleeding, and then your organs starting to feel. This is torturing. Yes? And, you know, the sad reality is that all the Africans who get it, they die. The Americans who contract it survive. They start to take a deep breath. How does it spread? You know, they said there is no vaccine for it. How does it spread? Well, contact with bodily fluid of anybody. So this thing is worse. With somebody who have Ebola and they die, once they have it, they isolated, died, buried, you know, nobody have contact with anything. A lot of people are going through what we call, we see a lot of mental illnesses increasing. And it will increase since after COVID also, because some people have not gotten closure. That means if a family member of yours is dead and they disappear and you never see the body to give a proper burial, whether it's cremation, however you choose to bury the body, it still torments you. You still remember, you're still hoping, you still, you know, there's still doubt. So you don't get closure. That's why they try to find remains of bodies so people can get closure. So throughout the pandemic, even locally, a lot of people, their loved one died buried, they never get to see them. And I applaud the Rambali Funeral Parlor. Throughout that time, they were able to get some body bags or casket in ways that the family member could have seen the face of the body of their loved ones, you know. So it increased, you could get infected through animals, human to human transmission. Look at this, the mortality. Some outbreak, they have killed 25 to 90% of infected individual. So in some places, depend to the healthcare system, at every 100 individual that contracted this disease, 90 of them will die. So this could wipe out a village in no time if they don't have proper healthcare. And I saw on the news the American doctors are working tirelessly, you know, and so this it reminds us how fragile human life, really is. We are nothing. Shimon Gakwa, you saw a bad guy. We know such shy as ye bon Dieu. Men, lè nou kwen nou moun pase lot moun, because ou, ni a bon di travay, you have a good job, you have a comfortable home, you pay off your mortgage, you have a little saving, you get retirement. Hey! And the other person is struggling, and you think you're better than them, you drive a nice vehicle. We ain't nothing. We are not above nobody. You know? And when we start thinking, it's when a little sickness comes, you know, a little cancer, a little something hits you. You realize them things ain't mean nothing to you, and it's people that matters to you and your salvation, you know. So the first of global viruses, and we're going to look at, or the modern viral threats, that, you know, one of them, we cannot forget, we have to look at COVID-19. The world shut down. First time the world shut down. Fear spread across the world. Economies collapse and some cannot recover up to today. Mental health. Yes? Government again, emergency powers to do certain things that would have to go through processes. Immediately, the entire world was doing the same thing at the same time. Same protocol. What does that have to do with the time that we're living in? Then we have monkeypox, a spreading viral disease that causes pain and skin lesions and fever. Then the bird flu. I don't want you all to forget those things. You know, scientists, they feared mutation could increase human transmission. Then we have the Marburg virus related to Ebola. This extremely deadly disease. Another one, the antibiotic resistance and bacteria, they are becoming untreatable. Does these things have to do why disease is increasing? Or is it man interference? During the time of the pandemic, many people who were speaking the truth were classified and branded and banned as conspiracy theories. And up to today, some who have been brainwashed still would tell you the same thing. Today, as a result of decisions that some people make who were deceived, and some who try to protect their jobs are suffering, and many have lost their life. Many are going through some symptoms of what was injected into them during the time of the virus. No one wants to talk about those things. Well, some are talking about it now. But why are diseases increasing? The Bible, you know, tells us and teaches us that creation itself is suffering because of sin. In the book of Romans, chapter 8, verse 20 says, the whole creation groaneth and travaileth in pain together until now. Oh, my friends, I want to say to you today, we are living in perilous time. Dangerous time. More cancer than ever before, and some strange and aggressive cancer. Just hear somebody has cancer and they're dead in a few months or a couple years. It was one out of every three, the statistic shows, every four, sorry, would have cancer. But it seems to me now, in some, are showing that one out of every three. It means that the world is sick and heading for chaos. Men, hearts are filling them for fear. People are scared. People are afraid. Either a disease there, you know, Maybe cancer might hit you. You concern. Maybe diabetes or high blood pressure. Maybe arthritis here. Or if none of those things, how about somebody just decide to take my life? Maybe somebody might murder you. Maybe one of those viruses will catch you. It's almost like on planet Earth, humanity are walking on eggshell. You are no longer safe in your own home. Look at the news, a young woman. Oh, my friends, who just break up in a relationship, and someone who were controlled by the devil himself who decide, if I can't have you, nobody else will. Society is broken. People are killing their wives and their husband and their girlfriend. It's rough, man. So cases behind, causes behind the increasing diseases. I want to share with you today. Allow me to speak freely. One, environmental destruction. Corrupt food system. Poison in our foods. They create the bug. And they put the bug in the fertilizer that they tell it to put in the plant. And they already create a poison for the bug. And then you spray the poison and then you eat the food. Then something happened to you. People are wondering, why are we so sick? They take your seeds, they modified it. Genetically modified it. Why are we so sick? What's going on? Stress and fear. Immorality. Pollution. Chemical exposure. These things have weakened the human system. Laboratory manipulation is another one. Men have come to the point of violating all of the natural laws. The world is in destruction. What is going on, Brother T? Can you tell us? God designed this body to live in harmony with nature. But modern society is moving further from God's original plan. And even those who claim to be believers are ridiculing God's natural law. I dare not listen to any Christian who criticizes health. And if one were to 20 years ago, I would have excused him. But one who claimed to be a last day present truth preacher or preachers who would criticize and downplay health reform, I have no business listening to you because you're not working on the Lord's side. And I'm not saying that if you have not made the changes, that's up to you. But I read somewhere that the prophetess says that if you will not take health reform, if you will not support those who are doing the work, keep your mouth shut. Or if you're criticizing, you're working on the other side. Oh, my friends, God is interested in the entire being, and the devil knows it. The wicked ones in the system that we're living in. Let me just calm down, because, you know, we have a hospital. The politicians, not Labour Party, UWP, PLP, SLP, you know, or whatever LPs that there are, not a particular one. All are responsible. Government, yeah? Those who have been in power before and who are in power now. The government are the one who build those hospitals and those healthcare system for us, for the country. And they said to you, it's good. My question is, when you are sick and your family are sick, why don't you take them to that system that you're asking me to go to? Why? People are just not thinking for themselves. If the place is good, you build a house, but you're not going to you build a house for the storm. The storm is coming, you going overseas and shelter the storm. That doesn't make sense. And you tell me, go to that house. I have to be foolish to listen to you. But some of us have no choices. We have no other choice. When government gets sick, or those who can afford, and those who build our system and tell us we are right, when they fall sick, they fly to another country. And they tell you, go there. We have provided a good health care system for you. What is happening, saints? What man is trying to do? Genetic manipulation and human control is the key component. I need to take a little break. I have to. I may want to, but I have to. I'm going to tell you more. Just hang in there with me.
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0: 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What do you mean by genetic manipulation and human control? I'll take you somewhere. You see, today humanity is entering dangerous territory. Genetic engineering, artificial manipulation of viruses, biological experimentation. We could see that with the pandemic. They are setting up digital surveillance. Transhumanism. Oh, they're attempting to merge technology with humanity. Let me tell you, I was watching a documentary yesterday, day before yesterday and last night. Yesterday evening, and what they are saying, by 2030 they will be able to implant a chip in your brain, and some people, it already happening, but then that will be, you'll be able to get that all across, and that would connect to your system, your boss. So say for example, what they're saying is that you can go, your boss, when you sign in, you sign your contract, everything, your boss man can see you, right? You're looking okay, but go to his computer, connect to your brain, yes? And see that, hey, you're hiding something. You're not that well, but you're just putting up a front. What they're saying is that, I heard this other lady, I forget her name, you know, and then she is saying what they are designed, she is a top scientist, is that to be able to control the mind of individual. So let me explain this clear. During the time of the pandemic, this was not a coincidence. And God could have stopped it, but God designed it. One, the Bible let us know that the gospel must preach to the entire world. Now, for the gospel, and then Jesus will return. Now, it's time Christ wants to return to receive his people. But these people is not ready because they have not spread the everlasting gospel to the entire globe. So before the pandemic, what we did, you know, we didn't know things like Zoom and live stream. Barely one to churches did that. Before the pandemic, we couldn't go to church. Everybody was live streaming. Now, people who would never come to your church could have heard the gospel because everybody wanted to know what was going on. And people, the media, social media was not giving the answer. So people turned to the gospel, to church. So that helps to spread the gospel. Some people stuck to it up to today. And now, everything we do, we live stream so people can get to hear the gospel, the good news of salvation. Back behind the scene, the negative side of it, or the good part of it, is that the Christian was supposed to wake up, especially those who claim to have present truth, and especially the remnant people of God. But instead of, we actually put everything we were doing on pause, and when we get that little break that God gives us for those who are not ready to prepare themselves, we go back on pause and we start doing business as usual. Same kind of thing. You know? So the churches now start losing more people. And churches are closing down in the U.S. like joke. Now, in other words, the Bible in Revelation says that, and the whole world wander after the beast. Yes, the whole world, the beast, wander after the beast. How did that happen? Because the miracles that he performed, and we're talking about Revelation from 13, from verse 11 downwards. My friends, how could the entire world wander after the beast and being deceived? It's simply because it's mind control. So through all this, the devil set it up. God permitted for him and his people to wake up. There would be a true revival if we had embraced the very message that he had given to us to awaken us, the health reform message. But God's people, especially Seventh-day Adventists, I'm talking to us too, are more to us, fall asleep too. And as a result, we move with the motion. Yes? And guess what, saints? Instead of we run and turn to the original, God have an antidote for every disease. But we didn't take that. We allow ourselves to be injected with something that we had no idea what it was. Some we go against our conscience because our back was towards the wall. This now we are seeing and hearing a lot of things. Now, that is a goal well accomplished. What they're saying, what's this guy's name? I want to pronounce his name right, but yeah, I was training him. Some Yuval Harari, something like that. Forgive me, please. And I don't mean to ridicule the gentleman. He's very intelligent in one way. And he is saying, hey, now we can hack into human being. They could not have done it before, but since the pandemic, COVID-19, after the injection, they said they can hack into human being. So human being is said are becoming, listen to the guy, are becoming useless. Human being are useless. What we're doing is so many human beings. And those guys are speaking freely and saying that the agenda is to cut the population of too many human beings. So now what they are doing is building robots. But the elite, you see, the elite knows behind the scenes. So they are pushing something that they will not take themselves. So the agenda is to the attempt to merge technology with humanity, that you can be controlled. Artificial manipulation of those viruses. Genetic engineering. And some scientists, you know, they openly discuss editing human DNA. Have you heard that? You know, and please don't say conspiracy, but go and do your research. I don't come and just talk. Now, some people say magie. I research, I look at the thing, and then I don't like to listen or somebody who is one side, you know, just criticizing. You look at people who is on the right side and who now cannot take anymore how to speak the truth. Yes, some scientists, they're extending life artificially, enhancing human abilities. They're controlling populations through technology. Look at you with your telephone. You cannot do without a phone. Before you didn't have a phone, you survived. Now you cannot do without it. You know why? They're going to trap you for it. Because now they're working on the air phone that you put in, the air plug, the thing you put in your ears, that they can use that to control and manipulate your brain and how you think. Lord have mercy. The Bible warns that human pride would increase. Professing themselves to be wise, they become fools, destroying their own self. Oh, the signs. Christ predicted these things in the Bible. When we read the book of Luke chapter 21, it says Jesus specifically, he warns us pestilences and fearful signs, disasters of nations, confusions, fears. Men's heart are failing them for fear. Is your heart failing you today? Is it pandemic and not random accident alone? They are warnings, my friends. There are signs telling us that Earth history is closing. I didn't mean to. You see, today we are so hooked to social media and have less time for the Bible. You ask somebody to go and read a scripture, they go to the Bible. People go to church with the phone instead of a Bible. Majority of Christian, I'm a Seventh-day Adventist, I tell you, you know, a lot of Seventh-day Adventists don't have a, if they have a Bible, they don't use it. They use their phones. Now, not that you can have your Bible in a, on a phone, but you can have your, you could have your hymnal, I could understand, but not your Bible in church on your phone when you can, you will not read from your Bible, but you read from a phone. You could get distracted. We attach to those gadgets a new era. And yes, sir. God's people are so quiet on the matter. No one wants to talk about or even attempt to discuss this matter. Listen, saints, I have so much more to tell you. But I just want to say this to you. Look up. Don't be afraid. Your redemption draweth nigh. With all that you are seeing, that Jesus is about to return. Put your house in order. Heavenly Father, thank you, Lord, for grace, and thank you for mercy. Thank you for Jesus Christ who died on Calvary cross, that mercy could extend to us today. We could have another opportunity, a second chance, to give our life and totally surrender all to Jesus Christ. So bless those who are listening. May they totally surrender and submit. Lord, we ain't seen nothing yet. He said, these are the beginning of sorrow. Sorrow will soon come. Then we will understand. Prepare us for the time that is ahead of us, I pray. In Jesus' name, amen. Well, my friends, thank you so much for tuning in. 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You could WhatsApp me. I sure will guide you through. God bless you. See you next week. Same time, same place. God bless. Much love.
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5: Therefore, as by the offense of one judgment came upon all men to condemnation, even so by the righteousness of one the free gift came upon all men unto justification of life. 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

listening to Praise FM, the power and the glory, proclaiming that Jesus is coming soon.

102 people were on board the Mayflower when it set sail from Plymouth, England on September 16, 1620. Owing to delays in leaving England, they arrived in Massachusetts in late November, and it was cold and life was tough. Even though only 50 would survive that first winter, the New World was on its way to becoming a great nation. Christians need not be discouraged by appearances, by numbers. When you're faithful, God adds his blessing. Isaiah wrote, "So shall my word be that goes forth from my mouth. It shall not return to me void, but it shall accomplish what I please, and it shall prosper in the thing for which I sent it." Small beginnings, even unpromising beginnings, don't dictate what may be. Your present circumstances don't mean great days aren't ahead. Look to God today and trust that he has great plans for you. John Bradshaw, It Is Written.

0: now 2 minutes after 11 o'clock. I hope that you're blessed listening to Health for Today this morning with Brother Taylor. Be sure to join us next week at 10 a.m. on Wednesday for another program, and on Sunday at 5 p.m. for a rebroadcast of today's program. A lot of thought-provoking things were shared today. Indeed. It is now time for the verse and thought for today. This morning's verse comes from Romans chapter 12, verse 10. And it says, "Be kindly affectioned one to another with brotherly love, in honor preferring one another." Again, the verse for today, "Be kindly affectioned one to another with brotherly love, in honor preferring one another." These are the ways of Christ. Our thought today comes from Desire of Ages, page 636. Today it says, "Solemnly, there come to us down through the centuries the warning words of our Lord from the Mount of Olives. Take heed to yourselves, lest at any time your hearts be overcharged with surfeiting and drunkenness and cares of this life, and so that the day come upon you unawares. Watch ye therefore and pray always, that he may be accounted worthy to escape all these things that shall come to pass, and to stand before the Son of Man." Again, the thought for today, "Solemnly there come to us down through the centuries the warning words of our Lord from the Mount of Olives. Take heed to yourselves, lest at any time your hearts be overcharged with surfeiting and drunkenness and cares of this life, so that the day come upon you unawares. Watch ye therefore and pray always, that he may be accounted worthy to escape all these things that shall come to pass, and to stand before the Son of Man." Up next, Life and Promotion presents at 10 past, we have the program Financial Matters. Today, real estate or property investment. And of course, right now, the lines are open. You can call to request your songs. The number to dial is 452-1011. The WhatsApp line is 461-9647.
1: One more minute till prison visiting time is over.
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3: Okay, Dad. I'll see you.
5: Regardless of what you've done or who you are, you have a Father in heaven who loves you, who's there for you, and wants you to turn to him. Will you trust him today? 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
0: America, we're now going to listen to the song from Steve Green, "God is Love." And after that, we'll take in our program for today.

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However, as children of a great and powerful God, we don't have to be concerned, but rather we can trust in God's purpose regarding our finances. Real estate or property investment. 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Some suggest real estate investing is actually the highest earning asset. Let's look at some types of property or real estate investments. Some examples include residential property such as houses and units, commercial property such as individual offices or office buildings, retail premises such as shops or restaurants, hotel rooms or hotels, industrial property such as warehouses. So think about what you want to achieve and then you can settle on a real estate investment. I am Aletta St. Omer and this has been Financial Matters. Thank you so much for listening.

And up next, you have birthday greetings going out to Zidane Mwanzi, coming from his grandmother, Sister Valentine Connibut, his entire family circle, your great-grandmother, Sister Mummy Rose, your aunties, your mom, and everybody. We're wishing you lots of love, lots of happiness, praying that God will keep you and preserve you at work and everywhere that you go, that you live your life to please God. So wishing you a beautiful and wonderful birthday today. Know that you're loved by your family, and they're wishing you every wonderful gift in life. Enjoy the song for today from Benal Seed. Happy birthday.

We're not going to take in two songs from John Lomakin. These songs come from Marcus. He wants to hear them for his listening pleasure. He's also sending out love greetings to some of our listeners this morning, to Brother David Mitchell, Sister Sharon Frederick and her family, to Sister Domilia Henry, all those listening at the Boys Training Center, at the Uptown Girls Center, at the staff at the Bodley Correctional Facility, as well as the inmates there. Wishing everyone a blessed day today. So let's enjoy this one. From the first one is There Stands the Cost. The second one is Whatever It Takes. At 11:45, we'll be having our devotional thought and our talk today, the midday news.

It is now 11:45, time for our devotional thought for today. The thought this morning is entitled, Bring Your Children to the Feet of Jesus. The text is from Genesis chapter 25, verses 27 and 28. And it says, So the boys grew, and Esau was a skillful hunter, a man of the field, but Jacob was a madman, dwelling in tents. And Isaac loved Esau because he ate at his game, but Rebekah loved Jacob. One of the most common and recurring tragedies in the neglect of discipline and unity in raising children. The inspired writer Ellen G. White wrote, reminds you that there are three basic objectives in discipline. One, to teach the child to govern himself. Two, to teach the child a right attitude towards authority. And three, to help the child correct what needs to be corrected. A few years ago, Dr. Gerald Nelson, in his book, Educate with Discipline, pointed out 8 wrong manifestations of poor discipline. 1. Leaving things unfinished. That's loose ends. Changing the rules in the middle of the game. Allowing empty threats and vain warnings. One of the two has to be strict. Heroic efforts are required to be effective. Humiliation occurs. Relationships are damaged. And lastly, 8, one of the spouses or children feels bad about themselves. Everything seems to indicate that these manifestations were present in the family life of Isaac and Rebecca. Each had their favorite, and as a result, the rules were not applied consistently or fairly. Jacob was protected and shielded by his mother, while Esau had his father's affection and attention. Each went his own way, which brought serious consequences for everyone, leaving behind a war between the brothers. Dear friend, no one is perfect at raising children, but with God's help, it is possible to achieve the greatest and highest goal to bring your children to Jesus so that they may be saved. I recommend 7 elements for good discipline, which should be applied immediately. They are confidently, easily, fairly, positively, and appropriately in intensity. But above all, may Christ be present in your children's hearts so that you may do everything with love. Come to Jesus, your loving and perfect Father, who is filled with grace. And that's the reading for today. Bring your children to the feet of Jesus. Yesterday we had such a beautiful reading of asking God for a sign when Eliezer went to get a wife for Isaac. And it seemed like a fairy tale that God showed him the right woman. No stress. God showed him who the person was, brought her to Isaac, and they loved each other from the beginning and seemed to be good. Next day we go into the details of their family life and discover that yes, these happy people who God chose for each other had problems. And in the way they raised their children, they were not perfect. They had their own favorites, and it was revealed to the children, and that was not the ideal situation God wants for His people, His family. And so, we are getting good tips as to what to look out for, the wrong manifestations of poor discipline in the home, and pray that God will help you not to have a favorite with your children. Pray that both of your spouses will feel good about themselves, that you'll correct the children correctly, that the rules will be consistent throughout time, that you'll do it right in raising God's children. No matter what state your marriage may be in right now, if God has blessed you with children, you have multiplied, you've added to the population of the earth. Good job, first stop. And secondly, pray that you do it right for Him. You are raising a future husband, a future wife, a future leader, a future teacher, a future guardian. You are raising for the future. And we need to ensure that we do it properly right now. Children are an heritage unto the Lord, and God wants us to do it well. So the reading today tells us to come to Jesus, your loving and perfect Father, who is filled with grace, who is able to correct what is wrong in your home
correct wrong, what's wrong in your parenting. To raise only children for him. No human being is perfect. We do not get things right all the time. No human being is a perfect parent, perfect spouse. But with God's assistance and help, a lot of these things you can avoid. And again, the Bible is not filled with encounters of people who are always perfect and always great. Consistently, God shows us the flaws, the faults, the defects of these people, and how He changed their lives, how He made a positive outcome come out of the thing that they were dealing with. God is always the hero in all of these stories. And I hope that you will let God lead you, guide you, and help you in your home, in whatever aspect of it, building a house, picking a spouse, how to raise your children, how your home should be ordered. Give Him first. He will teach you. He will help you. He will not be perfect. We are living in a sin-cursed world involved in a great controversy. However, with God at your side, you're going to be fine. Thank you again for listening today. Be sure to join me tomorrow, same time at 11:45, for another reading. We're now going to take in a song from Gordon Moat, Only Jesus Can Heal This Hurting World. At 12 today, we have the midday news.

0: Pleasant afternoon to you. 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I'm Kieran Perino. Here are the headlines in the local, regional and international news. In local news, St. Lucia gets access to support for resilient infrastructure. In regional news, Guyana economy grows 33.3% in the first half of 2026. In international news, U.S. military faces ammunition shortages amid ongoing Iran war. The details of these stories coming after this.
1: Hello?
2: Girl, I just heard my neighbor cursing a child and telling him he would never amount to anything.
1: What? 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He's just a child.
3: 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This message is brought to you by UNICEF and this station.
0: Welcome back, and now for the news in detail. St. Lucia is among 4 Eastern Caribbean countries that can now access specialized technical support to help governments overcome implementation challenges and move climate-resilient infrastructure projects towards completion. The support is being provided through the newly operational Caribbean Resilient Infrastructure Implementation and Skills Exchange RISE facility, which aims to help governments address bottlenecks that can delay infrastructure projects. Dominica, Grenada, St. Lucia, and St. Vincent and the Grenadines are the facility's initial participating countries. For St. Lucia, the support can be requested for projects in areas including water and sanitation, transport, energy, coastal protection, public buildings, disaster recovery, health, education, and housing. RISE can assist in areas such as project management, procurement, contract management, engineering and technical reviews, and financial management. It can also provide expertise in climate resilience, environmental and social safeguards, gender equality and social inclusion, stakeholder engagement, communications, monitoring and reporting, and risk management. Governments can access the support through 2 options: short-term technical advice to address specific challenges, or temporary deployments of specialists to strengthen local teams. Ministries and public institutions in the 4 participating countries can access assistance through their designated national focal points by submitting an online request outlining the project, the implementation challenge, and the expected outcome. The RISE Secretariat will then assess the request and work with the institution to determine the scope of assistance and the expertise required. The facility is funded by the Government of Canada and hosted by UNOPS with a secretariat based in Barbados. It is governed by participating Caribbean countries with technical guidance from an independent panel of experts. Canadian High Commissioner to Barbados and the Eastern Caribbean, Brenda Wills, said resilient infrastructure is important to economic development, climate adaptation, and the well-being of Caribbean communities. UNOMS Caribbean Director Giuseppe Mancinelli said the organization's role was to provide governments with additional capacity, expertise, and implementation support. Governments across the region have a set of bold vision for more resilient infrastructure. Our role is to help turn that ambition into results by providing national institutions with the additional capacity, expertise, and implementation support they need to deliver for their people, he said. RISE was officially launched on September 14 at a side event of the Caribbean Infrastructure Forum in Miami. St. Lucia's Minister for Infrastructure, Port Services and Energy, Sean Edward, was among the participants at the launch. Beyond providing immediate implementation support, RISE also aims to strengthen and retain technical expertise in the Caribbean. Over time, this could include opportunities for specialists to work alongside public sector teams and for countries to share knowledge and expertise. While the 4 Eastern Caribbean countries are the initial focus, RISE is designed to potentially expand to other countries as governments' needs emerge and additional participants, as additional partnerships and resources are secured.

In regional news, Guyana's economy grew by an estimated 33.3% in the first half of 2026, driven largely by continued expansion in oil and gas, mining and construction, President Irfan Ali announced Monday. The country's non-oil economy also expanded by an estimated 10.1% during the period, marking a sixth consecutive year of growth following the contraction record in 2020. The stronger-than-expected first-half performance has prompted the government to revise its full-year real gross domestic product growth forecast to 20.8%. The non-oil economy is projected to grow by 10.2% for the year. Mining and quarrying recorded one of the strongest performances during the first 6 months of 2026, expanding by an estimated 40.7%. Within the sector, oil and gas grew by 41.3%, while other mining activities, including sand, stone, manganese, and diamonds, expanded by 40%. Gold mining grew by an estimated 11.3%. Construction, another major driver of Guyana's economic expansion, grew by 24.7%. The services sector expanded by 7.2%, while manufacturing recorded growth of 3%. And he said the expansion of industries across the country was creating jobs, generating income, and improving economic opportunities for Guyanese. Agriculture, forestry, and fishing collectively contracted by 0.5%. However, amid challenging weather conditions and higher transportation and input costs, several subsectors still recorded growth, with sugar production expanding by 19.3%, forestry by 15.4%, rice by 4.4%, and fishing by 4.1%. The country also recorded continued growth in lending during the first half of the year. Net domestic credit stood at 1.286 trillion at the end of June, an increase of 15.5% compared to December 2025. Private sector credit increased by 11.5%, while real estate mortgages jumped 21.2%. Ali said the figures demonstrate that Guyana's economy is showing strength beyond its rapidly expanding petroleum industry. Isn't this an economy that is healthy? Isn't this an economy that is demonstrating strength, that is demonstrating diversification, that is demonstrating structural ability? He asked. Guyana has experienced extraordinary economic growth in recent years following the start of offshore oil production in 2019, transforming the country into one of the fastest growing economies in the world. The government has increasingly emphasized expansion of the non-oil economy as it seeks to use the country's petroleum wealth to develop infrastructure and other industries. Ali said his administration remains focused on ensuring the rapid economic expansion translates into improvements for households. The people of Guyana, every household, will surely, most definitely, see not only enormous improvement in their personal life, but enormous policies and programs that will enhance their ability of owning more things and, of course, advancing their own life, he said.

0: In international news, the United States military has admitted that its war on Iran has caused a shortage of ammunition and advanced weapons. A report by the Department of Defense's Inspector General estimates that the war has cost $33.4 billion or 29 billion euros between February 28th and June 30th, including just under 20 billion spent on munitions. It says the scale of weapons use resulted in strategic inventory shortfalls and exposed bottlenecks in the U.S. defense industry's ability to replenish supplies. President Donald Trump dismissed the report and its concerns over supplies, insisting U.S. ammunition stocks are virtually unlimited. Experts, however, estimate it could take around 3 years to restore stocks of advanced missiles and defensive interceptors to pre-war levels. The report also documents extensive damage from Iranian strikes on U.S. bases across the Middle East, with hundreds of buildings and other structures damaged or destroyed. Those repair costs are not included in the $33.4 billion estimate. And with this, we've come to the end of the midday news for today, Wednesday, September 16, 2026. Here's a recap of our headlines. In local news, Senesha gets access to support for resilient infrastructure. In regional news, Ghana economy grows 33.3% in the first half of 2026. In international news, U.S. military faces ammunition shortfalls amid ongoing Iran war. These news pieces are sourced from SenishaTimes.com, CaribbeanNationalWiki.com, and AfricaNews.com. Thank you for joining me today for Praise FM's Midday News. I'm Karen Perino. Remember to share the good news of Jesus Christ today.
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2: 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Ça, c'était une commission qui sortit Hot National Emergency Management Organization, NEMO, Assam et puis Mercy Corps.
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0: 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Let's take a look at our community notice board. This is a free service of Praise FM that lets you know what's happening in your area that is of community interest. The Cashies SDA Church Health Department presents Health Week, Health Emphasis Week. Healthy to His Glory is the theme. The presenter is Elder Sam Descan. This will take place from September 12th to the 18th. So it's happening right now, right this week. Tonight's presentation will be at a church entitled Prescribed with Love. On Friday night, the 18th, it will be on Zoom. The title is Healthy Bodies, Reaching Souls. The Zion SDA Church Sabbath School Department will be celebrating the birthdays of July, August, and September, the Sabbath, September 19th, from 9 a.m. They're asking celebrants to walk with a birthday offering equivalent to your age or more in gratitude for the blessings of life. The dress code is shades of white. Come and share in the joy. All are invited. The Canaries SDA Church, in collaboration with the Men's Region 6, with the Health Region 6 and 7, presents Men's Health Fair, September 20th, that's this coming Sunday, from 9 a.m. to 1 p.m. at the Canaries Wellness Center. There'll be free PSA testing for men over 40, cholesterol testing, blood pressure checks, blood glucose testing, BMI and metabolic screening, diet and nutrition counseling, and of course, doctor's consultation and HbA1c testing as well. All men are invited to attend. It's absolutely free. The Eucharist Lewis SDA Primary School, in collaboration with the PTA Executive Team, presents Voices of Joy 2026, the annual gospel concert, taking place December 12th at the National Cultural Center from 8 p.m. to 11 p.m. Tickets cost $10 for children under 12, children 12 and over $20, and adults $40. Higher prices will be charged at the door. The guest speakers or singers featuring artists will be the Lekay sisters from Trinidad and Tobago. Other artists include Ben Alcide, Shelly and Cyril Mayers, Mervyn Felix, the Eucharist Lewis School Choir, Eucharist Lewis students, and more. No vendors are allowed. Eats and drinks will be on sale. The Miko Ebenezer SDA Church, the AY and Men's Ministries Department presents Let's Talk, Men's Health and Prostate Educational Talk. This will take place on Sabbath, September 26th at 4 p.m. The presenter will be Dr. Charity Okei Francis. The venue is at the church, Miko Ebenezer. She is a physician, author, and health educator. All men, youth, and families, you are welcomed. John 3:1-2 says, Behold, I pray that you may prosper in all things and be in health just as your soul prospers. The Mark SDA Church continues with their Health Week tonight. The program begins at 7:15. The presenter will be registered nurse Silvana Giraro. On Thursday night, the presentation will be on Zoom with gynecologist Dr. Annie Alexander on menopause. And on Sabbath, the 19th, they have two presenters, two doctors, Dr. LaShawn on the effects of social media on mental health of children, and Dr. Papakos Vitalis on mental health. A blessing awaits you. See you there. And finally, the Senisha Mission Men's Health Ministries Department will be having a special Men Health Awareness Weekend from September 25 to the 27th under the theme Shoulder to Shoulder, Men Supporting Men Towards Better Health. The Sabbath presentation will be done by Dr. Joachim Jimmy, urologist and andrologist. All men are invited to attend, and that will take place at the Financial Administrative Center in Point Seraphim. Please get the link to register and secure your spot today for the Men's Awareness Weekend, Health Awareness Weekend, on September 25 to the 27th. And that's all for us today. 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

It is with profound feelings of sadness, faith, and love that the Cauldron family announces the passing of Augustine Cauldron, forever known as Lena Cauldron, or Nana of Wabintutwell, mother, grandmother, great-grandmother, aunt, cousin, friend to many, long-serving Seventh-day Adventist Christian prayer minister and servant of the Lord. She was born in Bellevue, Choiseul, on Saturday, August 30th, 1930, and closed her eyes in sweet, peaceful sleep at her residence at Wabintutwell Castries at 9:20 a.m. on Sunday, August 9th, 2026. She was 95 years old. Up until her passing, she was the last surviving child of deceased Evans and Estefani Cauldron. She will be lovingly remembered by her three children, Lawrence Dickinson Cauldron, Dr. Thomas George Cauldron, and Anselma Aurelia Cauldron, two daughters-in-law, Eldritha Cauldron, wife of Lawrence Cauldron, Denise Cauldron, wife of Dr. Thomas Cauldron, two grandsons-in-law, Morgan Peel, Samuel Jeffrey Oslender, four grandchildren, Asha Cauldron and Keisha Cauldron Peel, children of Lawrence Cauldron, Renee Cauldron Oslender, and Kathy Cassie Cauldron, children of Thomas Cauldron, three great-grands, Otis Cauldron Peel and Rowley Cauldron Peel, Sophia Rose Cauldron Oslender. Affectionately remembering also are the families of her deceased first brother, Harold Emanus, the families of her deceased Marie Laura, the families of her deceased sister Marie Laura, the families of her deceased second brother, St. Romain Matthew Cauldron, and the families of her last brother, the late Stephen Cauldron, and the families of Flora Didier and deceased Unita Cauldron. Also sharing her life were the members, extended families and departments of the Castries Seventh-day Adventist Church and the SDA wider community of St. Lucia and abroad, the residents of Wabintutwell and the wider Masha community, the extended Cauldron, Laura, Lafos, Remy, Niles, Nelson, Brett, Louis, Malikan, Guleman, Lendor, Alexander, Connibut, Piper, Pelage, Eliter, Williams, Marie, Webster, Ernest, Barrow, and Sage's families here and abroad. The celebration of the life of Augustine Lena Cauldron, also known as Momo, will take place at the Castries SDA Church on High Street, Castries, at 10:30 a.m. on Sunday, October 25th, 2026. She will then be interred at the Shock Cemetery. Augustine Lena Cauldron, who now sleeps in Jesus, awaits the promise of the sound of that trumpet, announcing the glorious appearance of her Lord and Savior, Jesus Christ, returning to take his children home. Her body now lies in the care of the Rambalis

0: It is now 12:47, time for us to take a look at the latest weather report supplied to us by the Met Office. This is the 12 noon report today. Your forecast this afternoon is by Angus Descott. Present weather at Uranora Airport is cloudy. Present weather at George Charles Airport is cloudy with light showers. Present temperature at Uranora Airport is 30 degrees Celsius or 86 degrees Fahrenheit. Last night's minimum temperature at Uranora Airport was 26 degrees Celsius or 79 degrees Fahrenheit. The wind at Uranora Airport is blowing from the southeast at 13 miles per hour or 20 kilometers per hour. Relative humidity at Uranora Airport is 74%. Rainfall in the 24-hour period that ended at 8 a.m. today at Uranora Airport 13.4 millimeters and at George Charles Airport 7.8 millimeters. The sun will set this afternoon at 6.04 p.m. and rise tomorrow at 5.52 a.m. In the forecast for St. Lucia, valid for the next 24 hours, winds will be blowing from between the east and southeast near 21 miles per hour or 33 kilometers per hour with occasional gusts. The weather generally cloudy with scattered showers today, becoming fair to partly cloudy and hazy tomorrow. Residents and motorists in areas prone to flooding and landslides, you are advised to be vigilant and exercise caution. In the marine forecast for seas in a 25-mile or 40-kilometer radius from St. Lucia, Taizakashi's Harbour low at 12, high at 6:32 p.m. Taizofyefo Bay low at 1:26 p.m., high at 7:39 p.m. Seas are moderate to locally rough with waves and easterly swells 5 to 7 feet or 1.5 to 2.1 meters. Small craft operators and sea bathers, you are advised to exercise caution due to locally rough seas. In the forecast for the Lesser Antilles, partly cloudy with scattered showers and thunderstorms. In the tropical weather outlook, a tropical wave continues to move westward across the eastern Caribbean, producing generally cloudy skies with scattered showers and isolated thunderstorms. A gradual improvement is expected over the islands by tomorrow. Another tropical wave is located over the far eastern tropical Atlantic. This wave is moving westward near 15 miles per hour or 24 kilometers per hour. And this has been the latest weather news provided by the Met Office. Your forecaster today is Financial Descott. 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The next weather report can be heard here at Praise FM Radio at 4:15 p.m.
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0: And this is where I say goodbye to you today. It has been a pleasure to keep you company this Wednesday. We're going to start the summit right away so you can enjoy it. And Mind Your Business can begin on time at 2 this afternoon. My name is Kieran Perrineau. It has been an absolute pleasure. Be sure to join me tomorrow morning at 9 o'clock for another session of spiritual upliftment. Until we meet again, I pray that the God of all the heavens and the God of all the earth will watch over us while we are absent one from another. God bless you all. Enjoy the lunch. And of course, please join us at 2 o'clock for our special program.
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2: Well, let me go ahead and say good evening, family. It is a wonderful privilege to be back with you all and to study together and to learn more and still more about the wonderful Word of God. And I trust that the Lord has something very special in store for us, because we're going to be talking about a most important subject. And I must confess, this subject has a little bit of rubber to it that's going to meet the road. And I hope you're okay with that. We're going to be looking at some things where it's going to compel us to make not just simply a decision, but most importantly, a right decision. Yea, a righteous decision. And so as we prepare our hearts to study the subject, receive the gospel. I would like to go ahead and begin with a word of prayer, and I'm going to do that on my knees. And if you would like to join me, you're certainly welcome to kneel with me. Otherwise, you can bow your heads where you are. But let's all pray together as we hear the Lord speak to our hearts. Our loving Father, we are so grateful and thankful that you have blessed us to make it through another day. You have still granted us the breath of life, and we are here together ready to feast upon your words. And Lord, I believe that we are hungry for righteousness and truth. And so I pray, please fill us this evening. Grant us the presence of your Holy Spirit. May he truly come and minister to our hearts and open our eyes and help us behold wonderful things out of your word. Please forgive us, we pray, of our sins, and thank you for hearing our prayer, for we ask it all in Jesus' name. Amen. All right. You'll notice that for those of you who have been coming night after night especially, you will notice that we're trying to maintain a common thread in our studies. We were looking at the opening night talking about time is almost finished. And in other words, we were watching prophecy unfold, and we were seeing things happening by sea and by land. We were watching things happening in the area of politics, in the area of the economy. We were looking at a lot of different things where the Bible was helping us see that we are living in a time where we are watching all the harbingers, the signs and the signals that are letting us know that Jesus is about to come. And we saw that even when people mock that and say, oh, that's not true, Jesus isn't about to come, there is no Jesus, we discovered that even when people say that, they are fulfilling prophecy. We saw that in the last days, there's going to be scoffers, and they're going to be people who are going to say, since our fathers fell asleep, everything continues as it used to be. All is well, and a time shall come where they're going to cry peace and safety, and then sudden destruction shall come. And so it is that we were awakened to the reality of time being almost finished. And as a result of that, the question is, what should we do? Knowing that time was almost finished, what should we do? And we learned the first thing that Jesus himself taught us was found in the book of Mark chapter 1. So if you can turn there with me, go to the book of Mark, and we're going to the first chapter. Now, if you do not have a Bible, you're in a good place, because you're in a place where we love to give. We like to give things and put it in your hands. So if you don't have a Bible and you would like a Bible so you can follow through with us, just slip your hand up in the air and we will be happy to put a Bible in your hand. So if you would like a Bible, you don't have one, just slip your hand up. I see some hands over there to my right. And again, if you need one, just slip your hand in the air. We'll be happy to put a Bible in your hand. You're going to the book of Mark, the first chapter. Pretty much you just got the beginning of the New Testament, Matthew, and then you have Mark. We're going to the book of Mark. And we're going to what chapter? We're going to chapter 1. So we're going to answer the question. When we see that we are living in a time where time or prophecy is almost finished, then the question is, what should we do? And we learned from the master evangelist, Jesus himself, as it related to what we should do. And notice what he said in Mark 1, and we're looking at verse 14. The Bible says in Mark 1:14, now after that John was put in prison, Jesus came into Galilee, preaching the gospel of the kingdom of God. And notice what he said in verse 15. And it says, and saying, the time is fulfilled and the kingdom of God is at hand. And then he told us to do what? Repent. And that's what we studied the other night. We studied repentance. But then after that, what did he say next? Believe the gospel. But I titled our subject, Receive the Gospel. And I want you to understand why. So what we're going to do is we're going to go ahead and entertain some questions as it relates to the topic tonight, Receive the Gospel. The very first question that we want to entertain is, what does the word gospel mean in the first place? In other words, is that a term that only belongs to the Christian community? Is that something that can be spread out and broadened out throughout various religious organizations, etc.? Well, let's notice this. If you look up the word gospel, now you don't see the word gospel in the Bible in the Old Testament. You only see it in the New Testament, the actual word. So when I went to the New Testament, I started to look it up, and here's what it means. The word gospel actually means this, and I want you to watch it carefully. It simply means a what? A good message. This is the literal definition of the word gospel. When you look up the literal definition of the word gospel, it means a good message. That's basically what the gospel is. And that's why you hear people say a lot of things and use the word gospel. Like if you're talking with friends and if they tell you something that's true, but it really shocks you, you'll say, no way, that's not true. And they say, no, I'm telling you the gospel truth. You ever heard somebody say something like that before? I'm telling you the gospel truth. In other words, I am telling you a good message. What I'm telling you, that's what the word gospel means in and of itself. Now, if we were to limit the gospel just to that, to receive the gospel, then we can pretty much fall into any of these right here. Because all of these organizations have good news. They all have different ways of spreading what they would call a good message. You have the Baha'i faith, the Hinduism, Buddhism, Confucianism, Taoism. You have many different types of religious groups, organizations, and so on that have their version of good messages. And what we'll find is that many a times when we listen to these messages, we will notice that there is not harmony, is there? There is disharmony. There is disunion. There is contradiction. In other words, all may be sincere, but all cannot be right. You understand that? So the question really is, when we think about the gospel or receive the gospel, we have to approach this subject very intelligently tonight. Because a lot of times I grew up, I'm going to be honest with you, I grew up in a religious environment. And if the truth be told, I did not grow up in a religious environment at all. But when I decided to allow spirituality and religion to be part of my life, I was the kind of person that allowed people to feed me. In other words, when somebody came and they wanted to tell me a story, I would trust them that what they're saying is true, and then I would go ahead and say it must be right. And I'd use my own judgments. You know, maybe if the person spoke and never said or ah. You know, I mean, we all have these things that we do that makes us determine what's right from wrong. You know, if the person's stuttering too much, you know, the Bible says, we'll start saying, this brother don't, he doesn't sound like, he doesn't know what he's talking about. You know, we have our ways of measuring things. You understand that? So we use these frail, humanistic ways of trying to determine right from wrong, truth from error, etc. And I had to realize that I got to go above that. If I'm really going to know what is the gospel, what is truth, it has to be beyond, you know, these external demonstrations, because even an animal can wow you. Even, you know, an insect can wow you. I found out there's insects that can actually make these explosion sounds coming out of their backsides, these little beetles. I don't know if you ever seen that before. And I remember watching that insect and I looked at that thing and I said, wow, that's pretty impressive. And here it is that I'm getting all fascinated by a bug. And so it is that, you know, it doesn't take a lot for people to get excited or fascinated by things. So there has to be something that goes beyond the emotional stimulus. Go to the book of Proverbs 14. Let me give you an example. In Proverbs, the 14th chapter, I want you to watch this verse. And this is why we're approaching the subject tonight very intelligently by the grace of God. When you go to Proverbs, the 14th chapter, I want you to look carefully at verse 12. It is in Proverbs 14 and verse 12 that I want you to see what the Bible says. And when you get there, just let me know by saying amen. The Bible says in Proverbs 14 and verse 12, notice, it says, there is a way which seemeth right unto a man, but the end thereof are the ways of what? You see, this is my point. We cannot trust what seems right. We cannot trust what feels good. We cannot limit our religion to emotional stimulus. This is why there's a place in walking with God where the intellect must be involved. It cannot just be the feeling of it, but you got to think. You got to reason it through. And this is why when you study the Bible, you'll hear God say things like in Isaiah 1:18, where he says, come now, let us reason together. God believes in using your brain. God says, I gave it to you, so you might as well use it. So we use our brains and we think and we reason because we can't trust what seems right, because there are times that things can seem right and feel right and appear right and be dead wrong and even be deadly. And so the first thing I want to let you know tonight is that I hope that you have something deeper than just how you feel about things to determine what path of life you're going to choose. Because we learn something about our heart. You ever heard people, I hear people say this all the time, and I know they do it innocently, or sincerely. You ever hear people say things like, look, God knows my heart. You ever met people that said that? God knows my heart. And I used to say it too, because that was my great escape for any wrong thing I did. If I did something wrong, don't you know that's wrong, boy? I'd be like, look, God knows my heart. God knows that I'm trying to do right. So just leave me alone. You know what I'm saying? It was a great escape. God knows my heart. So one day I'm thinking about it and I'm thinking about the fact God knows my heart. And then I realize, you know what? You're right. God does know our hearts, and he knows our hearts so well, he wrote about it. Do you know what God said about our hearts? Go to the book of Jeremiah 17. And I want you to see what God said as it relates to our hearts. And I want you to, and what we're going to, like us tonight, we're going to think, my friends. In Jeremiah, the 17th chapter, I want you to watch what the Bible says as we consider verse 9. In Jeremiah, the 17th chapter, and we're looking at verse 9. And when you get there, please let me know by saying amen. The Bible says in Jeremiah 17:9, it says, the heart is what? Deceitful above all things and desperately wicked. Who can know it? This is God's commentary of yours and my natural heart. So when we say God knows my heart, that should not be something that we use as a thumbs up to just keep doing what we're doing. It's kind of like me, Yesterday, I'm going around on the road with my brother, Jay. And as we're on the road, we're knocking on doors, visiting some folks. And I thought about this. If somebody knocked on your door and you said, yes, how can I help you? And they said, hello, I am deceitful above all things, and I am a desperately wicked person. Can I please come in? How many of you would let that individual in your house? You understand that? In other words, if that person said, listen, I'm a banker, but I am deceitful above all things, and I am desperately wicked. Let me handle your finances. Would you let that person manage your money? You understand? We would not do that because we're smart people. But here it is, that how many times do we make decisions for our lives and for our children, and sometimes we go no further than consulting our hearts? And God said, the heart is deceitful above all things and desperately wicked. So we have to understand that we cannot just simply choose what to believe or what to embrace purely based on what seems right or even feels right. God says, I want my people to think. And so it is that that's what we're going to do tonight. Is that okay? All right, now, so here it is that we're thinking. We're going through it. We are understanding that, yes, the word gospel means a good message. It's some form of good news. But there's a lot of different religious forms of good news out there in their own spins or interpretations. So we have to go a little bit deeper than that. So now let's go deeper. What's the significance of the Christian's gospel? Why is it that the Christian's gospel should be so attractive, maybe even superior to other messages and all these other things? Why is it that the Christian's gospel message, their good news message, is something that we should give attention to? Because that's what you hear tonight. You heard the prayers earlier today. People are talking about Jesus here. This is a place where the man Christ Jesus is lifted up. And as a result of that, I believe that if you're not a Christian, you at least should understand why we do this. And so it is that when you think about this question, what's the significance of the Christian's gospel? Let's consider it this way. When you look at the Bible tells a fact that it's very difficult when you begin to scan a lot of different religions. It's very difficult to try to get a really strong answer, which is this. The Bible makes a statement that says, for all have sinned. How many have sinned? All right. All have sinned and come short of the glory of God. Now, whenever a person works sin, something needs to happen. How many of you work? Do you work at a job, business, or something like that? Now, when you work, how would you feel if you went to work and you worked hard? I mean, you put your heart into it. And you worked hard, and when you were finished working hard, you came to your boss to get your payment, and they said, we're not going to pay you, even though you worked. Would you be happy or would you be bothered? Which one would you be? Well, some of you silent. You wouldn't be bothered? You like working for free? I got a job for you. You and I both know if we work, we should get paid. Is that right? And so it is. The Bible says, how many have sinned? It says all have sinned. So when I think about that, then the Bible says for the wages or payment of sin is death. So if we work sin, we need to get paid. Are you following? How many have sinned? And if you and I work sin, should we get paid? But how many want to get paid? This is the first time we will work and we will say, keep your wages. Is that right? This is the one time we work, but we say we don't want to get paid. Don't pay me. I did the work. That's true, but don't pay me. Because nobody wants to die. No one really wants to die. Even the ones who want to die, they don't really want to die. They just think death is an escape because life seems so bad. But nobody really wants to die. Everybody wants life. We were created to live. That's why when your arm gets cut and all those things start coming together, everything from the blood to the pus and to the all the cells and everything coming together, the body was made to live. Our bodies are a testimony that we were made to live. We were not supposed to die. That wasn't God's original plan. You understand? So we don't want to die. We want to live. But the problem is, if we work, we need to get paid. And the wages of sin is death. And so what people try to do is they try to sometimes work their way out of the payment. And what we begin to do is try to craft something. You see, the wages of what is death? The wages of sin. Now go to the book of 1 John chapter 5. Watch this. 1 John chapter 5. The wages of sin is death. And how many sinned? All have sinned. Now watch this. 1 John, look at what it says now. We're looking at chapter 5. And consider what it says in verse 17. The Bible says in 1 John, we're looking at chapter 5, and now we're going to consider verse 17. You can go all the way back to the Bible. You got Revelation, you got Jude, and then you got 3rd, 2nd, 1 John. Super easy to find. So when you're in 1 John chapter 5, let me hear you say amen. The Bible says in 1 John chapter 5 and verse 17, it says all what? All unrighteousness is what? Is sin, and there is a sin not unto death. So notice, all have sinned. The payment for sin is death, and all unrighteousness is sin. So what a lot of people do is they say, I don't want to die. So let me go ahead and try to perform righteousness. And if I try to perform some right doings, this is where we talk about doing our good deeds of the day. And when we start helping people out, we sometimes will approach God like, look, Lord, see what I've done? Can't that get me at least 2 points closer to heaven? You know, and sometimes we have this approach with God, which is a form of self-righteousness. And with much respect, I say this, but there are many religions today that are built on that concept. I must do something to make myself right with God. And the problem is that the Bible makes a very definite statement that might startle some of us. Here's the statement. The Bible says, but we are how many? All as an unclean thing. And how much of our righteousnesses? It says, and all our righteousnesses are as filthy rags. And we all do fade as a leaf, and our iniquities like the wind have taken us away. So even when we try to do right, we find ourselves still doing wrong. Have you ever noticed that? Have you ever noticed that sometimes you can help somebody and you can do a good work, but it can be with a bad motive? It's kind of like when somebody can go ahead and do a good deed. I want to go ahead and feed somebody, help somebody, but maybe they're doing it because they want to be seen by others. Maybe they want somebody to praise them. I learned in my Bible that all praise belongs to God. But somehow man loves to steal that which belongs to God and God alone. You understand that? And so it is that a lot of times, even when we try to do the right deeds, we'll find ourselves messing it up some way along the lines. Why? Because we have a heart that does not understand righteousness. And that's why we must learn the words of that man David when he said a long time ago, create in me a clean heart. If you got a clean heart, you can speak clean words and you can perform clean actions and it will be done pure from within out. And that's what God wants to give us. But the human heart cannot manufacture it in and of itself. And this is the reason why when we study the Bible, we have to understand that the Bible shows the reality is that once we sinned, it did something. The Bible says, but your iniquities have done what? Separated between you and your God, and your sins have hid his face from you that he will not hear. Now, there's a beautiful hymn. I don't know if you've ever heard it before. The hymn is called Face to Face Shall I Behold Him. How many of you know that hymn? That is a most heavenly hymn. I hope one night we'll be able to sing that. And when you think about that, the goal is that I want face-to-face communion with God. How many of us want to be reunited with God? You understand that? We want to be reunited. But think about it. If we want to be reunited, then we have to overcome the thing that messed everything up. The Bible says it was our iniquities that did what? Separated. It was our sins that caused God to do what? Hide his face. So if one day I'm going to see him face to face, then that means that I need to have victory over what? Sin. If one day I'm going to be reunited with Christ, that means I need to have victory over what? Iniquity. So this is why in the Christian's position, we realize our issue is a sin issue. And we need victory over sin. Because if we can get victory over sin, all the other problems go away. Now, let me speak here very clearly. My brothers and my sisters, I don't know what political positions you hold, but I'm going to make some statements right now that I don't know how it'll make you feel. But this I know. What I'll tell you is the truth. In America today, there's a lot of smoke screens that are coming up before the people of God. And there's a lot of things that we're allowing ourselves to get caught up in, and we're fighting some of the wrong fights. And I think I'm qualified to speak on this because what I'm about to tell you is something that especially affects the quote unquote African American community. Today, there's a lot of issues going on when we see a lot of quote unquote black brothers and sisters that sometimes are going through experiences. And they begin to talk about abuses and things that are happening as it relates to police brutality. That seems to constantly be on the news nowadays. I began to think about it and I watched some of the things that people are doing. Today you have rallies, you have riots, you have individuals who walk down the street. Sometimes they link arms together and they begin to walk down the streets and they make certain chants, different type of things, cliches and statements that they make. And all of these efforts are being done to try to tell people, stop brutalizing us, stop hurting us, and stop doing ABC wickedness to us. And in my mind, I thought to myself, I wish it was that easy. I wish that I can go to individuals. One thing I've learned is that not all police officers are wicked. Can you say amen to that? I hope you can. Not all police. There are many police officers that are absolutely legitimate servants of God and servants to their community. So you got to watch out. The media knows how to play stuff on people. But there are definitely, and I've been told by my detective friends, that there are definitely some bad seeds and bad apples in these bunches. But what's really going to make them change? Is my marching going to make them change? No. Is my yelling in their face and telling them stop killing us, is that going to make them change? It's not going to make them change. And when people need, you have to understand, racism exists for one reason and one reason alone. And you know what it's called? It's called sin. The reason there are black people that hate white people is because of that thing called sin. The reason there are white people that hate black people, it is because of that thing called sin. And if you're going to get victory over racism, you first have to get victory over sin. And until you get victory over sin, there will never be victory over racism. You understand that? You see, so to me, the Christian, when they rightly understand the word of God, they fight the fight intelligently. Our battle is not to try to get color creeds to come back together. Our battle is to try to get hearts united with Christ. Because when the heart is united with Christ, that is when we will be in harmony with the book of Acts chapter 17. Please turn there with me. The Bible says in the book of Acts 17, I believe that when Christ, our righteousness, is in our hearts, we will finally say amen to this verse, and we will not say it just from intellect, but we will say it from a heart belief, my brothers and sisters. And notice what the Bible says in the book of Acts. We're turning to what chapter? In Acts the 17th chapter, notice what the apostle Paul was saying to those Athenians, and he said it ever so beautifully. The Bible says neither, verse 25. In verse 25, the Bible says, neither, talking about God, neither is worship with men's hands, as though he needed anything, seeing he giveth to all life and breath and all things. And watch verse 26, and hath made of how many blood? It says, and hath made of one blood how many nations? All nations of men for to dwell on the face of the earth. My brothers and sisters, we all come from one blood. Sooner or later, men and women got to get to the point that, yes, your pigmentation on your skin might be lighter or darker than mine, but we all come from one blood. And when these things begin to understand, we will start fighting our fights more intelligently. It's not black. It's not white. It's not male. It's not female. It's not any of these side things, these things that come in. It's a sin issue. And God needed to put something on this planet that can combat, overcome, and crush the sin issue. And you know what it's called? It's called the gospel. And so it is that when we study, my brothers and sisters, our iniquities, this is what separated us from God. But when we go on, God said, I have a reunion plan. And the reunion plan was spelled out beautifully. It says in 2 Corinthians 5:21, it says, for he hath made him, talking about Jesus. It says, for he hath made him to be sin for us who knew no sin, that we might be made the righteousness of God in him. Christ saw that the world was in a deplorable state. You and I might get victory over a lot of things, but you and of yourself cannot get victory over sin. And until we don't get victory over sin, nothing else really matters. Because sooner or later, the devil has a way of bringing us back to the things we thought we could overcome. And so it is that when we look at this, the Bible is letting us know that God realized the people need my help. They are in a state where they can't save themselves. And therefore God says, look, I cannot reverse my statement. The wages of sin is death. So Jesus says, I'll tell you what, I'll become sin for them. I'll take every human being, past, present, and future. I will take their punishment and I'll let it all rest on me. And then because I love them so much, I'm going to give them by faith my righteousness. And if they accept it and are willing to let it have its effect in their lives, I will let them be recognized as my righteous people and I will bring them home with me that they can have my reward. This is literally the gospel. This is what Christ was willing to do, to make an incredible trade that it's going to take eternity to try to really figure it out. And so it is that when I think about that reality, the Lord, our righteousness, this term should mean everything to us. And so it says, for the time is coming, says the Lord, when I will raise up a righteous descendant from King David's line. He will be a king who rules with wisdom. He will do what is just and right throughout the land. And this will be his name, the Lord, whose righteousness? Our righteousness. God made it clear, the only standard I have is righteousness. That's his standard. Nobody goes home with God. We can sing when we all get to heaven what a day of rejoicing that will be all we want. There's only one type of person that gets into heaven and gets through those pearly gates. Go to Isaiah 26. Let me show you. There's only one group. There's only one type of person that gets to go through those pearly gates. And I want you and I to understand it. The Bible makes it very clear in Isaiah 26. The Bible says in Isaiah, what chapter? 26th verse. In Isaiah, the 26th chapter, I want you to see what the Bible says in verse 2. The Bible says in Isaiah 26, right there in verse 2, it says, open ye the gates that the what kind of nation? That the righteous nation which keepeth the truth may enter in. That's the only nation that counts. That's the only nation that counts. If we are ever going to get into eternity and spend heaven with God, we must understand that I must become righteous. But the problem is, we saw all of our unrighteousnesses are as filthy rags. I can't make myself right. Jesus says, that's all right. I got it fixed for you. Jesus says, when I lived on this earth, he said, my whole life was righteous. And he was willing to take our punishment and then offer the reward to all of those who would accept it and receive it by faith, and then let it have its sanctifying effect upon our day-to-day life. And when we accept that, he becomes the Lord, our righteousness. And as a result of that, this is no longer this with us. Now this is that. You get that? You see that? That becomes our reality now. Jesus says, all you got to do now is walk across the bridge. But he says, you must understand that I'm the way. I'm that bridge. And so the Christian's position is that, but for the Lord Jesus Christ, we would not know how to get access to God. We cannot produce righteousness, yet that's what he demands. I can go on 1,000 trips. I can spend all sorts of money. I can do all sorts of good things. But at the end of the day, if I do all of that, God says, after all your works, I appreciate it, but you still need to get paid. And so Jesus says, I'll tell you what. I'm going to live a totally perfect life as a human. We got a study coming up where we're going to talk about the humanity of Christ. I can't wait for that study. And Jesus walked on this earth as a human being, tempted in all points, just like you, just like me. He came to be our perfect example. And he went through the battles, went through the trials, went through the temptations, went through everything, and he succeeded. And that's why when he was on the cross, oh, my brothers and sisters, if only we can understand the magnitude of those words, it is finished. It was like he was saying, Satan, you're done. You're defeated. No more gap. Now, whoever wants

to life's problems. The more that we understand this, the easier it will be to realize if Christ could be tempted in all points and still overcome, then I can be tempted in all points and overcome as he overcame. Because he came to be my example. And so it is, my brothers and sisters, that when I look at this study, I then think of this. Is the gospel therefore limited to preaching? You know, a lot of times when you think about the gospel, you think about folks telling stories, kind of like what I'm doing up here. But is the gospel limited to this? Is it limited to proclamations and statements and all these other things? What does the Bible say about it? So let's notice what the text says. The Bible says in 1 Thessalonians 1 and verse 5, for our gospel came not unto you in word only, but also in what? In power and in the Holy Ghost and in much assurance, as you know what manner of men we were among you for your sakes. So notice that the gospel was not limited to words only, but was also what? Power. And what is this? What was the focus of this power? Go to Romans 1. When you go to Romans, the first chapter, notice what was the focus of this power that God was giving. Romans 1. It was in Romans 1. I want you to see what the Bible says as we look at Romans 1. And we're going to consider verse 16. The Bible says in Romans, the first chapter and the 16th verse. And when you get there, please let me know by saying amen. The Bible says in Romans 1 and verse 16, it says, for I am not ashamed of the gospel of Christ, for it is the what of God? The power of God. But notice, it's power with a path. It's the power of God unto what? Salvation to everyone that believes. So in other words, is the gospel limited to just a sermon? No. The gospel is also power to live a life above sin. Are you following? You know, when I meet a man who says, I grew up a drug addict, I've lived my life as a drug addict, and I'm going to die a drug addict, I'll say that would be true were it not for the gospel. The gospel can take somebody that is strung on drugs, and the gospel has enough power in it to actually show them how drugs can become the most distasteful thing that has ever been put in front of their faces. You show me a man who says, I'm stuck on fornication. You're telling me not to have premarital sex. The Bible says in 1 Thessalonians 4 and verse 3, for this is the will of God, even your sanctification, that you might flee from fornication. Premarital sex is a sin. But somebody says, but I love it. I can't stop. And I say, wait, that's true. Were it not for the gospel. You understand that? Some people curse and use foul language. Curse and swear. Have the nerve to tell people they made them do it. Nobody can make you sin. Somebody said, wait a minute, cursing and swearing is a sin? Well, ask Peter. One day Peter was walking there and Peter was walking around, and as Peter was kind of minding his business, watching and observing what they were doing to Jesus, these people came to Peter and they said, hey, weren't you one of those guys with Jesus? Peter said, nah, not me. They came back again. They said, no, brother. You look like it. Weren't you one of those guys with Jesus? Peter said, nope, not me. And the next thing you know, they got him good on this one. You read all of this in Matthew 26, right around verse 60 down. Next thing you know, they came to Peter one more time. They said, wait a minute. They said, you know what? We know you're a Christian. And they said, and we have proof. And the Bible says, they said, your speech tells on you. Can you imagine being found guilty for being a Christian by the way you talk? Peter, the way he talked, he hung out so close with Jesus that it changed the way he talked. It's deep. And so Peter said, let me prove that I don't know Jesus. And the Bible says he began to curse and to swear to prove I don't know Jesus. Did you know that when we allow our rage and our anger to build up so strong in us that we will begin to utter those old Egyptian words? That testifies there's a disconnect between my soul and the Savior. And somebody says, I can't stop cursing. I grew up cursing. I watch shows with cursing and I love to curse. My brothers and sisters, I would say that would be true were it not for the power of the gospel. God can change your language.

language. This is how powerful the gospel is. So when we ask the question, is the gospel limited to preaching? Thank God the answer is no. And that's why the Bible also says right here, for the time has come that judgment must begin at the house of God. And if it first begin at us, what shall the end be of them that obey not the gospel of God? You see, the gospel is not something that is just talked about. The gospel is something that we experience. The gospel is something we obey. So we got to make sure, am I just a cultural gospel preacher, talker, listener? Or am I someone who hears it, believes it, obeys it, and thank God shares it? Because that's what God wants. And he won't be happy until he gets what he wants. And so it is. And when I think about all of these things, when I think about this is what the gospel is, this is the Christian's position, a message that has practical power to enable you and I to live a life that is above the power of sin. And to live a life that is holy unto the Lord. Why? Not because of my righteousness, but because of the Lord, our righteousness. Christ in you, Christ in me. The hope of glory. And so it is that when I look at that, someone says, well, then I like the Christian's position. The Christian's position of the gospel or their good message sounds really good, has a lot of power. But preacher, I have another question for you, someone says. And you know what this question is? They say, but my question is, which gospel? Do all Christians preach and teach the same gospel? You know, I'd like to believe that was true, but you know who helped me with this? Jesus and then the Apostle Paul. Watch this. Go to Matthew 24. I'm going to show you something here. I thought about it one time. I look at Jesus and I'm thinking about Jesus as he's teaching. And as Jesus is going through and giving his points on education and talking about prophecy and end time events, Jesus makes another prophetic statement. It's found in Matthew 24. The Bible says in Matthew 24, we're going to consider verse 14. And when you get there, please say amen. Amen. Jesus is now unfolding prophecy. We are now at the stage that we're assuming that the Christian's gospel is attractive to us. If we are at that place, then we are now going to answer the question, which gospel? Because the question is, do all Christian groups teach the same gospel? There are some people that believe yes, but we're going to let the Bible tell us. The Bible says in Matthew 24 and verse 14, Jesus says, and this gospel of the kingdom shall be preached in all the world for a witness unto all nations. And then the what shall come? And then the end shall come. So I want you to watch that. Jesus was specific, was he not? Did he say and a gospel? Is that what he said? He said and what? This gospel. So he was being specific. And the fruit of knowing the gospel that Jesus is talking about is that it produces the right thing. What was the thing that should be produced at the end of the verse? It says, and this gospel of the kingdom shall be preached in all the world for a witness unto all nations, and then the end shall come. So the right gospel has enough power to bring about the... You're a smart class. You're a smart class. The gospel that Jesus' mind was focused on was a gospel that he said, I know this gospel so well that whoever does this and let it be a witness, Jesus says it has so much power, it'll bring the end. Now, I want to know what that gospel is, because we're studying about end time events. Is that right? That's why you came to the Unlock Revelation seminar. Is that right? So Jesus talks about this gospel. Now, how do we know that not all gospels are the same? Go to Galatians 1 now. In Galatians 1, now we're going to look at Paul. Paul, he makes a statement that was quite startling, in fact. And he was saying it to the brethren in the church of Galatia. I'd love to give you the background of it, but time doesn't allow. But when you look at Galatians 1, now let's watch the flip side of this. In Galatians 1, look at verse 6. In Galatians 1 and verse 6, Paul says, I marvel that you are so soon removed from him that called you unto the grace of Christ, unto another what? Gospel. So notice that. Another gospel. It's kind of weird, isn't it? Another gospel? What do you mean another gospel? But then what does he say in verse 7? He says in verse 7,
which is not another. But then he goes on and says, but there would be some that would trouble you. And what were they doing to the gospel? They were perverting the gospel. My brothers and sisters, I have startling news for you. Number one, not all gospels are equal. And number two, there are many gospels that are perversions. Are you following? Did I warn you tonight that we're going to think a little bit? Didn't I say that? Did I give it to you? All right. Not all gospels are equal. You need to understand that. This is crucial. Because God knows the power that's in the gospel. Unfortunately, Satan does too. And so while God wants to give you the tried and true, Satan wants to give you the perversion. Yeah. You understand that? Paul spoke so forcefully against this that look at what he says in verse 8. He says, but though we or an angel from heaven preach any other gospel unto you than that which we have preached, let him be what? Let him be accursed. And then he repeats himself in verse 9. As I said before, so say I now again. If any man preach any other gospel unto you, let him fall under the curse of God. That's how strong Paul holds his statement. Are you following? So here's the question now. Here's the night and day question. What gospel do you have? That's the question. Didn't I say that this study tonight is going to allow the rubber to hit the road? Didn't I say that? The rubber's hitting the road now. What gospel do you have? I know which one I have, but I want to know which one you have. Because there's a generation today that just says all gospels are the same. All gospels are equal. All gospels are fine. As long as they're preaching about Jesus. Were they preaching about Jesus in Galatians 1? Yep. But was it a perversion? Yep. How do you know which one you have? Watch this. I went through the book of Revelation. Do you know in the entire book of Revelation, only one time in the entire book, the word gospel comes up? You know that? Only one time. So I'm on a mission like you're on a mission. I want to make sure that I'm getting the right gospel so I can get the right fruit, the right experience that God wants me to have. So how can I find it? And I thank God the book of Revelation has it. Are you ready? Go to Revelation chapter 14. The Bible says in Revelation 14, and I want you to watch it carefully. And we're going to study this thing out. Revelation 14. And I want you to look at what it says as we consider verses 6 through 12. In fact, we're going to look at verses not only 6 through 12, we're going to look at it all the way down to verse 15. The Bible says in Revelation 14, starting at verse 6, and when you get there, please say amen. The Bible says, and I saw another angel fly in the midst of heaven, having the everlasting gospel to preach unto them that dwell upon the earth, to every nation and kindred and tongue and people, saying with a loud voice, fear God and give glory to him, for the hour of his judgment is come, and worship him that made heaven and earth, the sea and the fountains of waters. And there followed another angel saying, Babylon is fallen, that great city, because she made how many nations? She made all nations drink of the wine of the wrath of her fornication. And the third angel followed them, saying with a loud voice, if any man worship the beast and his image and receive his mark in his forehead or in his hand, the same shall drink of the wine of the wrath of God, which is poured out without mixture into the cup of his indignation. And he shall be tormented with fire and brimstone in the presence of the holy angels and in the presence of the Lamb. And the smoke of their torment ascendeth up forever and ever. And they have no rest day or night, who worship the beast in his image, and whosoever receives the mark of his name. Here is the patience of the saints. Here are they that keep the commandments of God and the faith of Jesus. Verse 13. And I heard a voice from heaven saying unto me, write, blessed are the dead which die in the Lord from henceforth, yea, saith the Spirit, that they may rest from their labors, and their works do follow them. It's interesting that after these three angels' gospel messages go forward, martyrdom takes place. People die. Do you believe Christians die for their faith sometimes? That does happen, doesn't it? And so it is, we see that in verse 13. But verse 14 and 15 is also chronological. Even after this event of martyrdom and so on will happen to faithful believers in this gospel, it says in verses 14 and 15, and I looked, and behold, a what kind of cloud?
It says a white cloud, and upon the cloud one sat like unto the Son of Man, having on his head a golden crown, and in his hand a sharp sickle. And another angel came out of the temple, crying with a loud voice to him that sat on the cloud, thrust in thy sickle and reap, for the time has come for thee to reap, for the harvest of the earth is ripe. So I put this little question up here. What happens immediately following the teaching of these three angels' messages to all the people? Well, we already saw what happens. It produces what kind of time? Harvest time. Now, how many of you are farmers? How many of you have some experience in farming? All right. When you think of a harvest, do you think of the beginning of a planting season or the end of a planting season? Okay, you definitely think of the end. If you said beginning, we are going to hold a farming class for you. Because a harvest does not represent the beginning of a planting process. It represents the end of a planting process. Well, here it is that the Bible says that after these three angels' messages, these gospel messages are going all throughout the world, it says, then it produces harvest time. So as I saw that, I began to think, what does harvest time represent? What does that represent? Go to the book of Matthew chapter 13. And you'll remember, what did Jesus say was the identifying mark of the gospel? He said, and this gospel of the kingdom shall be preached in all the world for a witness unto all nations, and then the what shall come? The end. Very good. Now watch this. What gospel is it that when it is faithfully given and received? Because we learned that the gospel is more than preaching. Is that right? That's why we called our message Receive the Gospel. Amen? When the gospel of these three angels is properly given and received, it produces harvest time. According to the Bible, what is harvest time? Matthew 13. The Bible says in Matthew 13, notice what it says as we look at Matthew 13, verse 39. Jesus is unfolding the parable of the wheat and the tares, and notice how he unfolds it. He says in verse 39, the enemy that sowed them is the devil. The harvest is the what? End of the world. So what does the harvest time represent? The end of the world. Wait a minute. So are you showing me or telling me that when the first, second, and third angel's gospel message, according to Revelation 14, when that message is faithfully given and received, that it produces harvest time? Is that correct? So then watch this. What is harvest time? Harvest time is the end of the world. So according to the characteristics and the fruit of the everlasting gospel of the first, second, and third angels' messages, can this fit with what Jesus described? Yes or no? Yes. So now here's my real serious question. Do you have this gospel? Do you have this one? It's the last book of the Bible, brothers and sisters. And it's the last gospel message that the last prophetic book of the Bible tells us will be given before the world, before the end comes. Where you go, do you hear about first angel? Do you hear about second angel? Do you hear about third angel? Some people don't even hear these things. That's right. I grew up the great majority of my life, and I never heard these things. I went to lots of places, grew up in a Pentecostal faith, grew up in a Baptist faith, eventually left those and went to Islam. And it didn't matter, Pentecostal, non-denominational, Baptist. When I went even to my brothers in Islam, nobody told me about first angel. Nobody told me about second angel. Nobody told me about third angel. And here it is that we're studying the prophetic book of Revelation, and it is telling us that there's a last gospel message that's going to go before the world comes to an end. And the purpose of the gospel is to bring an experience to yours and my heart that we might receive victory over sin through the righteousness of Jesus Christ. And these three messages are focused on bringing about that experience for you and for me. My brothers and sisters, I'm here to let you know that if you don't have this message, you need it. Rubber has met the road. Because if we're hearing anything else that is contradicting, countering, rejecting, ignoring this last gospel message,
it might be a perversion. Are you following? And so God says, I want my people to think. God says, I want my people to understand. And so when we start looking at this, the church was commissioned to take the gospel to every creature. You remember Jesus said that. Jesus told the disciples, go ye all throughout the world and preach the gospel. How is it symbolized in Revelation 14? John says that he saw an what? Angel. Is that right? Now, some people think they're going to see, you know, beings with big wings flying all over the planet, flying all over the world and giving messages. Is that what the Bible teaches? No. Notice this. The Bible teaches, you remember Revelation 14, the word angel literally means messenger. All John was saying in prophetic vision. Remember, the book of Revelation is largely symbolic. You can't take it literally. Otherwise, you're going to start thinking that there are headless beings talking from under altars. You understand that? The book of Revelation is very symbolic. So when John says, I saw angels, the word angel means messenger. So when John says, and I saw angels going throughout the earth, all John was saying was, I saw messengers that were going all throughout the earth. Does that make sense? So notice that. So John was saying, I saw messengers going out. And now watch how the apostle Paul did it. Look at that verse in Galatians 4. It says, but you receive me as an what? Angel of God, even as Christ Jesus. Paul was Paul. Paul was not Jesus. And Paul was not Gabriel. But when they received Paul, they received him as an angel. Because the word angel means what? Messenger. So John is saying, I saw messengers that are going all throughout the earth, giving the first and the second and the third angel messages. Are you following so far? Then, what was the four distinctive points of that first angel's message? You remember that it said, fear God, give glory to him, for the hour of his judgment has come, and worship him that made heaven and earth, the sea and fountains of waters. So there were four descriptions in the verse, right? Fear God. I want you all, especially for those of you who are totally unfamiliar with Revelation 14, we are going to put a study in your hand tonight that's going to help break this down real nice. Because for some of us, this is brand new, just like it was for me many years ago. But I'm so thankful for the word of God, and I know you are too. And so it is. What are these four distinctive points? Number one, it said, fear God. Now, does God want you to be afraid of him? Does God want you to be afraid of him? That's not God's desire. His desire is not for you to be afraid. So what does it mean when it says fear God? So I started studying the Bible. So here's what I found. Proverbs 8 and verse 13. Proverbs 8 and verse 13. Most people, when they say fear God, they think reverence. But that's true. But look at what the Bible directly says. The fear of the Lord is to what? Hate evil. Did you know that? That's a very clear definition. But here's my question. Have we committed evil? Have we done sins? How do you hate something that you and I might do regularly? How do we do that? In other words, when the Bible says fear, the fear of the Lord is to hate evil, and God says, I want you to fear me. I want you to hate what I hate. So I was perplexed with this for a long time until I found this verse right here. Psalms 97 and verse 10. What does the Bible say? Ye that what? Ye that love the Lord, hate evil. I said, praise God, that makes sense. You know, back in the days, I used to dance. And I used to be a professional dancer and choreographer. And I worked with a lot of hip hop and R&B artists. There are music videos where I'm still on it today. And I wish they weren't there, but I can't have no control over that. I'm not going to tell you the video, so don't ask me. But nevertheless, I remember being in that world. And in that world, you know, young men are encouraged to, you know, be as free going as possible, messing around with women and all this other stuff. And for some of these traps, I fell into it. But one day, when I met my wife, it's so beautiful. When I met my bride from my side, I was captivated by her beauty. But in addition to that, I was captivated by her character. And eventually, I realized that it makes no sense for me to dare try to go through life without her. So I just had to go ahead and marry her. And when we got married, it's been 19 years that we have been married. I look back and I look at the record. And when I look at the record, I'm thankful. I'm not trying to exalt myself above anybody else, but I'm thankful that after 19 years of marriage, there has been no record of infidelity, no record of adultery or any of that stuff.
And you sit down and you think about it and you say, what was it that did that? And one word comes back, love. I always tell people, love killed the player in my heart. God says, I want you to fear me. To fear God is to hate evil, because God himself hates evil. So he's really saying, I want you to hate what I hate. But Lord, how can I hate evil when my habits and my lifestyle practices and everything about me is constantly doing that which you call evil? And God says, I know the answer. God says, I want you to learn about me and I want you to learn to love me. And the more, the same way that God was teaching me, Dwayne, the same way that you can love your wife and it will destroy the player in your heart. God says, when you love me, it will destroy the sinner in your heart. God says, I can show you how to hate what I hate, but you first got to learn to love what I love. It was after this understanding that I said, now it makes sense when Jesus said, if you love me, keep my commandments. When you love God, it's not a problem to do what he says. We give God a hard time with obedience and all these other things for the key reason, my friends, that a lot of times we don't love him as we should. And this is God, this is something God says, I want to change. And what did he give to us to do this? He says, I have given you the everlasting gospel. This is the first fruit. And this is why, my friends, I want to give this to you. We're going to put these studies in your hands. And when you get these studies, I want you to go through them. Throughout our time together, I'm going to highlight these angel messages over and over and over again. I'm going to highlight them. I'm going to let you see what they're talking about and so on. I'm going to just constantly unfold what these principles are teaching here. But everything starts with getting to know God. When you get to know him, you learn to love him. The same way I didn't plan, I didn't say on June 30th, I'm going to love my wife. That's not how it worked. All we kept doing was talking on the phone. All right, girl, good night. Okay, good night. You off the phone yet? Nope. Neither am I. So what you doing now? Nothing. So if you're doing nothing, why don't you hang up? No, you hang up first. And literally, we're on the phone for another 15, 20 minutes talking about who's going to hang up first. That's when you're just silly in love, my brothers and sisters. God said, that's what I want with you. God says, I want you to become so close to me that when you're praying and talking to me, you're going to say, all right, in Jesus' name. And you don't want to say amen yet because you don't want it to end. God says the communion between you and I can get so sweet that you don't want to end it. You'll love being around him. You'll love talking about him. You'll love dwelling on him. Because what he did for us, we can spend eternity talking about it. Amen. This is my hope and my prayer for each and every one of you. And so I had a few slides. I wanted to really like go deep, deep, deep and break down some things. But, you know, I said, you know what? I can reserve it. I can spread it out. And I want to do that because I want to respect your time. But my brothers and my sisters, God says, I got a last gospel message. This message is designed to bring about the experience God says I want. And he says, and those who not just hear it, but those who receive it. You see, the first question is, do you know these three angels' messages? Do you understand them? That's the first question. And there are some of us in this room that I would imagine you don't know it. Maybe you don't understand it. Maybe you're just like me. I have never studied this in my life. My pastor never told me about this. My bishop. And I'm not saying that pastors and bishops and others are bad people. Sometimes you can't pick what you don't know. It's just that simple. They're not bad people. Sometimes, my first inclination was I got mad at my minister. Why did my minister tell me this? But he didn't know. When I came to him, I said, what's this? What's this Revelation 14? He said, we don't even study Revelation 14. We don't study Revelation. So I can't blame him for what he didn't know. But what I had to realize is that he is not my accountability. I'm accountable to God. So therefore, I can't lean on bishop, pastor, priest, and etc. My walk with God is my own. And therefore, I need to know. I need to understand it for myself.
There's some of you in this room that you don't know these messages, and you need to know it. And you need to know it seriously. Because as we go through these next few weeks together, I'm going to unfold these messages before your eyes, and we will see wondrous things out of the Word of God. And God wants you to receive this gospel, not just hear it, but receive it. And so my first question is very simple. If there are some of you tonight that says, you know what, I don't know this message. I never studied this message. This thing has never registered in my mind. You know, you don't blame anybody, but you're saying, look, one thing I do know, I need to know it. And if you're at that place and you're saying, I need to know this, then I need you to do me a favor. You know, night after night, we've been taking those cards. I want you to grab the card, but we're going to do something special this time. So I want you to grab your cards. Those cards, those little cards on your chair there, because this is a very specific, special appeal. I want you to grab those cards, and if you know, I do not know these messages, never studied it, I have no idea what these things are talking about, but I want to know. I want you to do me a favor. You're just going to take your pen, you're going to go to the right side corner up top, and you're going to put a big check mark there. Make sure it's nice and legible that we can see it, because it is our privilege to serve you. It is our desire to make sure you know what these messages are. You have to know. You have to know. Because I know you want to live. I already know you want to live. And so that's what you're putting. You're putting a check mark right there. Now, obviously, if you're putting a check mark there, we need to know who you are. So please make sure, you know, best way to reach you, whatever you desire, whatever is your best way to reach, email, phone, or what have you, you put that there. You put that there. Because time is almost finished. And what we must do quickly. But there are also some. There are also some who says, hey, I know these messages. Listen to me good, family. There are some of us who say, I know these messages, but I've never received it in my heart. Remember, we talked about how the gospel is more than preaching, didn't we? See, it's not, do you know the first angel? The question is, are you walking in the experience of the first angel? We just saw what it was. Some of us know the second angel, but the question is, are you walking in the experience of the second angel? Are you walking in the experience? Have you received the gospel? And so if you know, hey, you know what? I know the message, but I must confess, I haven't experienced it in my day-to-day life. These messages are purely intellectual, but there's no heart conversion. If that's you, on the left side of your card, put a check. If you're saying, I know the message, but I do not have its experience, then you put it on the left side. And we have a group here. We have a team here that prays for you. I don't know about you, but I love knowing that people are praying for me. And you're going to have people that's going to be praying for you daily, calling out your name before the Lord and asking that God will bring you into the right experience with all the understanding that you and I have. I have a question for you. How many of us understood the study tonight? How many of us understood the study? God's desire is he wants you to experience his righteousness. He gave the most perfect message to get it done. And you have to understand it first. And then you can receive it in your heart and walk in the light of its experience. And that's what God wants to give to each and every one of you. My hope and my prayer is that it's going to be a brand new day for every single one of us as we walk in the light of God's everlasting gospel. Why don't we all stand to our feet together and let's close with a word of prayer. Let us pray. Our loving Father, we are so grateful. We thank you so much for the movement of your Spirit. We thank you, Lord, for teaching us your words. It's our desire, Father, that we might know the gospel and, more importantly, receive it within our hearts, that we might be a changed people, and that ultimately we will experience exactly what the gospel was designed to do, to give us total, complete freedom and victory from the things that bind us, and that we can walk in the freedom that Christ offers us today. We ask for this by faith, O God, and let it be our experience. Is our prayer we ask in Jesus' name. Amen.
You may be seated.

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1: I am so glad you came.
2: The privilege of prayer. Steps to Christ, page 100. Keep your wants, your joys, your sorrows, your cares and your fears before God. You cannot burden him. You cannot worry him. He who numbers the hairs of your head is not indifferent to the wants of his children. The Lord is very pitiful and of tender mercy. His heart of love is touched by our sorrows and even by our utterances of them. Take to him everything that perplexes the mind. Nothing is too great for him to bear. For he holds up worlds. He rules over all the affairs of the universe. Nothing that in any way concerns our peace is too small for him to notice. There is no chapter in our experience too dark for him to read. There is no perplexity too difficult for him to unravel. No calamity can befall the least of his children. No anxiety harass the soul. No joy cheer. No sincere prayer escape the lips of which our Heavenly Father is unobservant, or in which he takes no immediate interest. He healeth the broken in heart and bindeth up their wounds. The relations between God and its soul are as distinct and full as though there were not another soul upon the earth to share his watch care, not another soul for whom he gave his beloved Son.

0: wake up.
1: Good afternoon to you, listeners. 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
0: We'll sing.
1: Hope you had a lovely lunch. And that you are ready for the afternoon blessings. My name is Sherina Favrier, and I will be here with you until 5 p.m. on this segment. And we're also starting off Mind Your Business. So please stay tuned for a live broadcast and a lively discussion as well.
0: I am able, I will sing of the goodness.
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4: Greetings and salutations to you, our friends, loved ones, viewers, and our listeners. We are so happy to be with you on another exciting episode of Mind Your Business, where we're going to be looking at some important matters relating to the Seventh-day Adventist Church. And I know you have looked at and you saw the flyer, and not only your whole body and mind is being tickled, but you're seated there eagerly anticipating and waiting the discussion. And of course, at the appropriate time where you can call and ask any questions relating to our program, which is simply titled Mission Session Edition. And our intention, of course, is with this interview is to give our listeners and viewers a glimpse of what lies ahead for the St. Lucia Mission of Seventh-day Adventists during mission session in preparation and leading to, and a chance to hear directly from our administrators. The text chosen for today's program, it comes from Psalm 37 verse 5, which says, "Commit your way to the Lord, trust also in him, and he shall bring it to pass." That is comforting, that is reassuring, and it puts God where he belongs. He first, he in all, and of course it says that he will bring it to pass. So our confidence is in God and not us. Not ourselves, but just all in God. And a reminder as to why we do MYB comes from Philippians chapter 2, verses 3 to 4. Don't be selfish. Don't try to impress others. Be humble. Thinking of others as better than yourselves. Don't look out only for your own interest, but take an interest in others too. And today's episode, of course, promises to be exciting. So we want to ask you to do the right thing, to not be selfish. So call your neighbor, friends, family and everyone. Let them know we are on, ready to discuss and ready to get into our program today. I'm not here alone, of course. Ella Flora is here, you know, and as Ella Flora is about to come, I am tempted to say, you know, the month is almost over, Ella Flora. And it means soon the year will be over. Mm-hmm. This is program 31, and we pray to God that we are all already preparing, not only for the year end, but also, you know, for, you know, I think even now we should start doing our resolutions for the following year. But Ella Flora, go ahead.
5: Well, when I heard you say the month is almost ended, I thought you'd break into Creole, because I know the next month is Creole month. So I thought you'd give us a little sample of Creole. 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Let's pray. Father, thank you dear Lord for your blessings so far. We are so happy and proud to have with us the executive people, the administrators of the St. Lucia Mission, dear Lord. Bless our sitting today, dear Lord, as members listen on, dear Lord, so that we can get a greater understanding of the process that we have in place, dear Lord, and ways we can contribute to the process as well. May this program be a blessing to all that will be listening, dear Lord, both our guests and our listeners. This is my prayer in Jesus' name. Amen. Amen.
4: Amen. Amen. Of course, preparing the program, I just looked up the internet and said, let me see what the internet has to say, you know, on our administrators.
5: Oh, really?
4: Yeah, yeah. No, don't worry. Nothing bad. So, no, it just simply said, I got an article. It says, a new leadership team is now in place at the St. Lucia Mission of Seventh-day Adventists following an installation service held at the Zion SDA Church in Labe on Sunday, August 9, 2026. The St. Lucia Mission is now preparing for its seventh quadrennial session from November 4th to 6th, 2026. So today, as Ella Flora has indicated, we have the three administrators of the Seventh-day Adventist Church. We have with us our president, Pastor Roger Stephen, and we also have with us the exec secretary, Pastor Lucius Philip, and our treasurer, Sister Rosemary Daisy, who are here with us. Of course, the room feels different, and I anticipate the discussion will be different by the grace of God. So welcome to our president, exec secretary, and treasurer.
6: Thank you very much. It's good to be here. It's a pleasure.
4: Praise the Lord.
7: Yes, indeed. Praise FM is home to me, and it's always a pleasure to be back.
4: Amen.
8: Good afternoon, everyone. Really elated to be here today. Looking forward to the very fruitful discussion with the wonderful people in the room.
4: Amen. We want to thank you first and foremost for, you know, well, I wouldn't say it's rare, but to have you on MYB this afternoon, the three of you, it's a privilege. And we are, you know, looking forward to the discussion today, by God's grace. All right. First, let me just congratulate you to being reelected as the administration for the Seventh-day Adventist Church. And of course, as we introduced you, we did call you president, exec secretary, and treasurer. And sometimes I think not even Adventists understand what it means. So would you mind helping us understand what does the responsibility first mean to you?
6: Well, let me say thank you for your words of commendation. Mm-hmm. And as president, the word means the chief servant.
4: Chief servant.
6: Yes.
4: Praise the Lord.
6: God has called me to lead the church, and this is a great responsibility. But you understand such a task cannot be accomplished alone. It must be done seeking God's guidance and wisdom every day. And so the responsibility is not a simple one, but you are surrounded by two wonderful persons, the executive secretary and the treasurer. So we form a team, and then you have lower, you have the directors, you have pastors, you have, you know, different offices within the St. Lucia Mission. And then you have the members in the local church, leaders in the local church. So giving leadership to all of this, you have to depend on God.
4: Oh, yes.
6: And remain humble before Him.
4: Oh, yes. Oh, yes. Excellent.
7: Okay, so now to explain the responsibilities of the treasurer. In the corporate world, the office will really be called the CFO or the Chief Financial Officer. And the main responsibility, I would say, is to execute the decisions of the executive committee. Some of you may think of the executive committee as the board. So the board takes the major financial decisions, and then the treasurer is responsible for carrying them out. It can be challenging at times, but God is good.
4: Amen. Dealing with the money can be challenging.
7: Yes, it can be challenging.
4: Yes, I can imagine.
7: I don't want to explain any further, but it can be challenging.
4: Yes. Understood?
7: Yes.
8: Okay, good afternoon, everyone. Well, sometimes I have to check, I have to go back and look at what is my role. The role of the executive secretary at the mission is really to handle all legal personnel issues, matters related to the corporate body. We respond to all the general needs of the constituency as it relates to important data. The secretary also ensures that all decisions of the executive committee, like Sister Daisy alluded to, similar to what you have on the church board level, are properly documented, and, you know, decisions that are taken are then sent out via letters and people are communicated with. But apart from these clerical roles, the secretary plays an important role in terms of general discipleship and church growth by ensuring that the data is available. And lately we've been very big on data after we have, after we completed our membership audit. So the secretary provides the important data necessary to make strategic decisions as it relates to general discipleship. So it's just beyond clerical matters to looking at discipleship on the whole and ensuring that decisions taken as related to church growth are really done in a very strategic manner.
4: Excellent. Excellent. I believe the census, right, puts us somewhere around close to 30,000 members, but from the membership audit, we're about 14, 15,000. And so you sit as the leaders and administrators. What would be your central vision for this new quadrennium for the church and maybe for the church and for the island?
6: Well, of course, we have our strategic plan, which highlights seven strategic objectives or goals. And we want to really highlight the spirituality of our members.
4: Excellent.
6: Without the spirituality of our members, understanding every member is supposed to be personally connected to God. Without that fundamental issue here, you would just have members attending like any other church. But when every member is truly connected to the Lord, they have an identity. They know who they are in Christ, and they would have a greater passion. So our central, most important, would be to ensure that we lead a church to get to know the Lord. Going back to who we are. Not just as Christians, but as Seventh-day Adventists.
4: Right.
6: This is very important. It's different than just being a Christian. We need to know what we believe. And, when we're connected to the Lord, then you understand what the Lord has done for you. You know,
4: oh, yes.
6: Then you'd be a disciple. You'd want to, and placing emphasis, Pastor Philip alluded to it a while ago, placing emphasis on the discipleship small groups. This would be key for us. And the last one I would want to talk about is ensuring in the first, well, this is already the first year of the new quadrennium.
4: Yes.
6: So at least the second year, to ensure by God's grace that we attain conference status.
4: Mm-hmm.
6: Yes. Okay. This is very important to us.
4: At the end of the second year.
6: Yeah.
7: Mm-hmm. Okay. In addition to that, those who know the church well know that we also run educational institutions. In St. Lucia, we have 4 schools, 3 primary schools, and a secondary school. And those who are involved in the management of educational institutions would know that this is an expensive undertaking. And as long as you have schools, I don't want to say they drain you, but they take a lot from the organization. So I would really like to see during this present quadrennium that we do something, establish industries, do things to ensure that our schools become financially viable.
4: Excellent.
8: Well, I think the president mentioned some of the critical issues. I just want to emphasize on one of them, membership. Well, it has to do with spirituality also, because if members are spiritual, then you'll have better retention, better discipleship. Mm-hmm. I think very critical to the, to me sitting as the secretary of the mission is, discipleship, retention, ensuring that our members are stabilized. They don't just enter through one door and exit through maybe sometimes not just the back door, the same door they came in.
4: Mm-hmm.
8: So I think, as I alluded to, the data in terms of the World Church, not only St. Lucia, points to rapid growth, but at the same time, there is a challenge as it relates to keeping our members. So I think spirituality is critical.
4: Mm-hmm.
8: We've been emphasizing the holistic small groups as a way of helping to disciple every member and keeping them grounded in Christ. So I think this is critical. While we grow numerically, we ensure that our members are stabilized in the faith and they're discipled for the kingdom. So I think this is a critical objective that we need to pay attention to in the coming years.
4: Mm-hmm. So that sounds like a very easy job.
5: Yes, I mean, the answers are very good and it reflects the major areas that, you know, of need. Of course, this is the second time the team is together and you'll have assessed the landscape and you'll have worked together. So in terms of success, what would you deem to be, what would be achieved as success during the last quadrennium? We're talking about the last one.
6: Well, of course, when we look at St. Lucia as a mission, we can reflect on God's goodness and seeing how he led the field. And one of the areas we're very happy, well, a few. One, we can still see, in spite of the challenges of the world and the changing culture of the world, St. Lucia still has a passion for evangelism. A burning desire for, and we saw it in the last evangelistic effort we had in Kalisak. You know, you can still see the members have a passion, they love it, you know, and so we were able to cross 1,100 souls, you know, for the last quadrennium, and so we say praise God for that. Another area, of course, is the fact that we were able to begin and establish the holistic small groups in so many of our churches. And they are already functioning. And the last, I would say again, the fact that for 28 years we have been a mission. And for the first time we were able to get to 100% liquidity. And we were able, in the final year of the last quadrennium, we were able to vote to apply for conference status. So I believe this is big for us, and we give God the praise. We have an administration. We are together, and we work, and we together, of course, with the directors, the pastors, the members, and we just say praise God for this accomplishment.
4: So spirituality, the discipleship, membership, and the education system, you know, dealing with people all together, and it's important, and that the three of you together can focus on that. But you mentioned You mentioned two things, and I think you mentioned conference status, and then we've been mentioning quadrennium. What does that mean? Because some people may not understand. So what does it mean that we applied for the conference status, and what does that mean for us? And what is a quadrennium?
6: I don't know. You're the only one speaking.
8: Okay. let me take the. Maybe the last one first. Okay. Or do you want me to do the first one?
4: No. It's okay.
8: But we have a, I think you mentioned we have a quadrennial session coming up from the 4th to the 6th of November. For mathematicians like Alvin, quadrennial gives you the idea of 4 years. Am I right, Alvin?
9: Yes, four.
8: Alvin's right. Four years. Yeah. Okay. I still know my math. 4 years. So every 4 years, the Church in St. Lucia, we are mission. We are, although our administrators are elected or appointed at the union level, because, and I think that will also tie into the first question. Our administrators are elected at the union session, which happens every 5 years.
4: Mm-hmm.
8: However, every 4 years, the Church in St. Lucia, every congregation in St. Lucia will come together for a business session or constituency meeting. That's the proper term, a constituency meeting where important decisions will be taken.
4: Mm-hmm.
8: Decisions as it relates to the executive committee, that's the body that oversees the operation of the mission, mm-hmm. to take important decisions in between constituency, in between sessions. Directors will be appointed, will be elected, mm-hmm. directors to oversee the various departments of the mission. And also reports will be given, which is very critical, mm-hmm. because mm-hmm. we are, I think the president said he's the chief servant, rightfully so. We are all servants, and we ought to be accountable firstly to God, but we are accountable to the people who appointed us. So directors come to report, administrators will be reporting, and then the church will also be recommending plans for the upcoming period. So it's a very spiritual time for the church. I think it's probably one of the most important times when the church gathers to take critical decisions that mm-hmm. can impact the ministry of the church here in St. Lucia.

0: called the disciples. He spent an entire night in prayer. Mm-hmm. You know, so there's a lot of prayer, quite a lot of different prayer sessions during the session. And we have speakers who can challenge us to spirituality, mm-hmm. challenge us to depending on God and allowing the process to go according to God's will and through the power of the Holy Spirit.
1: Yeah, to add to what my two colleagues have said, Pastor Stephen just mentioned that a lot of prayer is involved. Leading up to the session, we have dedicated 21 days. That would be from October 10 to October 31, where our regular hour of prayer every morning has been turned over to the individual coordinating prayer for the session. So from October 10 to 31, the prayer committee for the session will be responsible for morning manna. So the entire island church, along with those who join us from overseas, will be praying, because we do not want a situation where it's man's decisions. We want God to be involved.
2: Excellent.
3: Can I add one more thing on that? So in the whole selecting of delegates, it's not done by the president. Mm-hmm. So it's not the president going and say, I want Pastor Leroy, I want Pastor Tom. It's very and that's one of the reasons I love the Adventist church. Very democratic. Every member cannot come to the session to take decisions, but we follow a representative form of government. So the churches have appointed delegates. Mm-hmm. Every congregation in St. Lucia will have at least one delegate to go and represent not only the church, but represent the island church. But that's a representative who will now go at the session. Plus you have workers who will be there. You have, who else? Well, we are of course having invitees. Mm-hmm. We have people coming from the union to supervise the process, mm-hmm. to ensure it is done in a very transparent manner. But the important thing is that the delegates are the ones who will be nominating and voting who will head the various departments and who will sit on the governing body of the church. So it's a very transparent process in terms of when we meet from the 4th to the 6th of November.
2: Mm-hmm. So you brought and raised the question of delegates and stuff, their roles. Representing the church, they're better ones making the key decisions in terms of voting. Are there any other things that delegates would be doing, or primarily these would be?
0: Yeah, the delegates understand that they have a role, because just as the local church, every 2 years or every year, the church would be responsible at large to put together the large committee, mm-hmm. and afterwards the large committee elects a small committee or the nominating committee. The same thing happens at session.
2: Mm-hmm.
0: And so all the delegates understand that this is a key role, and this is why we are emphasizing prayer and the importance of the leading of the Holy Spirit.
2: Mm-hmm.
0: And the delegates also would be participating in the service, because we have the program begins on the 4th, and we go all the way into the culmination of it on the 7th with a convention.
2: Mm-hmm.
0: And so we use a lot of our delegates as part of, you know, personnel officiating at the various levels,
2: mm-hmm.
0: and times of the session. Yeah.
1: In addition to what Pastor Stephen just said, the delegates play a major role in making recommendations as to how the mission should progress for the new quadrennium. There is a segment which we call plans and recommendations, where any delegate from any church is free to make a recommendation of something they want to see happen in the mission. So, sometimes some delegates meet with their churches before session to discuss, find out what the church would like to recommend, and then they become the mouthpiece of the church. And after the session, the delegates also have a responsibility to report to their churches what happened.

0: Okay. Well, thank you, Stevie. Great minds think alike. I was about to highlight, you see, it's one thing probably that does not happen. So every pastor, every church board, every pastor, every church board must ensure that the delegates chosen well. Right now, most of them have been chosen. So, individuals who are mature, individuals who can go in, take decisions, not just on behalf of the church, like I said, because a church may like Pastor Philip. It's not because you like Pastor Philip that you have to appoint him. But the reporting is critical. Sometimes delegates are sent to represent the church, and after the end of the session, they come back and they say nothing. Mm-hmm. So a time on a Sabbath should be given so that the delegates can come back and report what transpired at the session. This is very critical in the entire process. So the session, at the end of the session, it's not, hey, we had a wonderful time, we elected this director, and so on. However, the reporting must be done at the local level.
1: All right, excellent. So that role seemed to have gotten bigger, Elder Flora.
2: The point I wanted to make is that like Nukako Puan Hodia, Nupoko Sav Kumun Kikai Forme Se Committee Sala. We have the delegates, but we do not know Nupoko Swazi Munek Dimun Ukaya large committee, Ukaya nominating committee, no mem pa mem sav. Peut-être ou c'est un délégate, l'église ou peut-être ou même ça sous nominating committee ou pas save.
1: Mm-hmm.
2: So c'est plus raison pour prédire, because peut-être c'est ou même qui a, si dans la chambre ça, et qu'on est grand responsabilité ça pour select director, youth director, director pour Sabbath school, director pour family life. So nous tout besoin pour prédire, even actuellement. 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
1: Excellent.
3: Very good.
1: Now you mentioned the responsibility of the delegates in terms of the reporting to the church. And I think you mentioned, so it's one that season of mature indicate. So not just anybody can be a delegate, or can anybody be a delegate?
0: Well, any baptized member in regular standing can be a delegate.
1: Mm-hmm.
0: However, it would be important for the board, as they recommend to the general body, elect individuals who are spiritual, who have the interests of the church at heart, who show a level of commitment to the mission of the church, to represent the church at that level, because this is the highest level of the church in St. Lucia. And that's important. It's not the exec committee that's the highest level. It is the church in a constituency meeting. So it's important to elect individuals who are mature, and of course we have young people who are mature.
1: Mm-hmm.
0: So you want some level of balance, because the church is more youthful than anything else. So you want a level of youth. And I think seeing the delegate list, we have a good combination of male, female, and even young people. But any baptized member in regular standing can be a delegate to the session.
1: All right. So we spent a little time on the delegate. So I think it was clear. I think Elder Flora spoke to it and here. So churches are the ones selecting. Delegates are not the higher organization, not a mission.
3: No, every local church, of course, they can do that at the board level.
1: Mm-hmm. And independently.
3: Yes. The mission has nothing to do with the selection or election of delegates at the local church.
1: Right.
3: The church does that.
1: Right.
4: Yeah. And I want to add that after the church board makes the selection, it has to go to the wider church body for approval.
1: Mm-hmm.
4: So the names are presented and the church votes.
1: Mm-hmm.
5: I have a question.
1: Mm-hmm.
5: So can church members who are not delegates attend the devotional segment?
3: Sure. We have the opening ceremony, which is the Wednesday at 3 to 5. This is going to be the grand fanfare, where we're going to have, you know, leaders of government. We're going to have, the Inter-American Division, representative there with us. And so this session is open to everyone. And even, right after we would have the evening session, persons can be there as well. On Thursday morning, we begin with our devotion. And I must say, we have a very, very good speaker from the North American Division. Of course, he has been here, Pastor Easton Marx.
5: Okay.
3: So some persons would have heard him some years ago at SLYC. Very good speaker. He's the director of Sabbath School for the North American Division International. And he's deep. We would want people to come out. So, man, Thursday morning, persons can just show up.
4: Friday morning as well.
3: Friday morning as well, yeah.
0: And past also, well, you said North American, it's...
3: Northeastern.
0: Northeastern, yeah.
4: Northeastern Conference.
0: But to add to that, the devotions are being streamed.
3: Streamed, yes.
0: Yeah, yeah.
3: Okay.
0: So,
3: yes.
0: Yeah, so remember, we want every member in St. Lucia to participate in the... in the process. So anyone can attend. I don't know if we have space at Labby for everybody. That's important. So, but it will be streamed. Because by the time we add our delegates, we have over 233 and you have guests. So you might have close to 300 people there. And so what we'll encourage is for other members to follow via YouTube, LNO Studios, YouTube and Facebook and be part and parcel of that. High day in Zion. Will be in Zion to be a high day. So yeah, follow online. Yeah.
1: But delegates need not worry. The seats would be reserved and everything.
0: Yes, sir.
1: It's just the church member who comes in is not assured of a seat because.
3: And although we've never had a session at Labby or even in Castries, where the place was so filled to capacity that. You know, other members of a church would come and want to be part of the devotion and they didn't get a seat. Right. Yeah, we have not seen that. Yeah.
1: Talking about the devotion, I remember last session, it was excellent. So I look forward to to this one. Ella Florian?
2: Yes, of course. Maybe things will be different because I'm anticipating this is the last mission session that we have.
3: That's a very good point. Very good point.
2: So maybe people want to be part of the last one.
1: The last one as we prepare for for next year. Next year, God willing.
2: You know.
1: I'm curious to stay on delegates. And I know Pastor Philip did indicate that most of the delegates have been chosen and that maybe the decision can be taken back or maybe it can. But what would you describe a model delegate, their behavior and how should they interact at session? What would be a model delegate?
0: Oh, that's a hard question. But we'll attempt.
4: Better anyway. Pastor Philip than me.
0: Austin Daisy, we're going down the line.
4: Okay.
0: Well, I think we spoke about it and Pastor Stephen alluded to the fact that this is a highly spiritual, I don't want to say exercise. Spiritual time in the life of the church. So it is important for every delegate to begin praying now.
1: Praise the Lord.
0: Begin spending time with the Lord in terms of you may not end up on the nominating committee or the large committee, but you have a vote, you have a say in what is going to transpire. So it's someone who, and of course, don't be a delegate and you simply, you don't show up at Labby. It's important to be there and be committed to the process. I think Pastor Stimulus can speak about the program later. We speak about it, but the program, this is not so burdensome that we're going to end like 11 o'clock. So delegates should begin praying, spending time with the Lord and look at it as, coming to make decisions that will impact the life of the church and impact your local congregation, impact every believer in Saint Lucia. So somebody who's committed, highly spiritual, spending time with the Lord, even from now on. So don't worry and say, hey, I'm not a spiritual giant. Begin spending time with God now as you come to Zion.
4: Mm-hmm. Yeah, I want to add to that. A delegate should not be someone who have their own agenda. Mm-hmm. Like I decide I want to see Sharina as the women's ministries coordinator, or I come there to see to it that somebody gets in. Mm-hmm. No. A delegate is someone who has surrendered to God and allows God to lead, and whoever God chooses, we embrace that person and work with them.
3: Well said.
2: Amen.
3: Well said.
2: Amen. Amen. Perhaps the next question is to better understand, it's Wednesday, Thursday, Friday, Saturday.
3: Yeah, well, of course, Saturday will not be the usual business session. But Saturday is going to be the culmination of the, and so what we're going to have is a convention, not that we're bringing everyone to Darren Sammy, stadium, but we're going to do it like we did the last, session. Mm-hmm. We culminated in Castries. Mm-hmm. All the delegates who attended the mission session attended in person, and we are going to stream it to every church on the island. And this is the one thing we're going to do for that Sabbath. So every church will be following the mission sessions program.
5: Mm-hmm. And I just want to add that it will be broadcasted on Praise FM as well.
3: Very good. Okay. Very good.
1: The whole session. Wonderful.
5: Yes.
3: Yeah.
2: So that's very good because, I mean, it gives people an idea of what to expect. Mm-hmm. What about the other days? What can we expect on Wednesday? We know there's an opening ceremony on Wednesday. What else do we expect on that Wednesday and into the Thursday and into the Friday?
3: Very good. So after the opening ceremony, of course, our registration is going to be from about 1, Pastor Philip?
4: Yeah.
3: I think from about 1, and they would close maybe about 2:30 thereabout. And the session, the opening ceremony begins at 3, and it's going to last for 2 hours. Mm-hmm. We're hoping to have our heads of state attending, and some other ministers, as I said earlier. This would last for two hours. It ends at 5.
2: Yeah.
3: Then would be supper. We come back for the business session. This is where the executive secretary, you know, sits the delegates. We are going to also be accepting congregations into the sisterhood of churches.
5: Mm-hmm.
3: And from there, we hear of greetings from former presidents.
5: Mm-hmm. Mm-hmm.
3: And right after that, we get, I think, into the President's report for that night. We are also trying to be so good with time that on the program so far, we are seeing the possibility that Pastor Philip would be able to report that night and have the time to get the Secretary of the Union to respond and even for questions. And we are ending at 8:59.
0: Oh, you did an amazing job. Yeah. Miracles.
3: We don't want to have just a long, dreary, program so that persons who are going far have to be back there in the morning and it's difficult. And even on the Thursday, the worship, segment. And then from 9:30, we go into the business.
2: Mm-hmm.
3: This is where the large committee will be formed right away. After the treasurer's report, we form the large committee. They go to work immediately. And then we have the reporting from the various directors. Now, this year is not going to be as long because every director is asked to have an 8-minute video presentation.
5: Okay. Okay.
3: So all the rest of the content would be in there. Flip book so that all directors would just be reporting for 8 minutes.
5: Mm-hmm.
3: And so that gives us enough time to be able to take all the reports on Thursday.
5: Mm.
1: Okay.
3: Yeah.
1: Okay.
3: And we still end at about 8:40 or 8:45. Since we are not having so many, well, all of the reports, 15 minutes and then questions and so on. So we have factored all of that. So Friday morning, all we would be doing is to have the devotion. And right after that, we get into into the plans and recommendations. So Friday can be a very good day so that delegates can get back home, you know, relax for the afternoon and be ready to come back for Sabbath. Sabbath is going to be a grand day. We're going to be having lots of praise and thanksgiving for what God has done for us for the past 4 years. And the lesson study is going to be similar. We're going to be catering for all age groups, you know, and we're hoping to have a very good sermon on that day. We end, we break for lunch, and then we come back for the installation of the directors and full executive committee in the afternoon.
2: One of the things that always concerns the members is that segment for the plans and recommendations, and sometimes it seems as if there's not enough time. So I'm glad to hear the adjustment in the program to cater for that aspect so that we can actually hear from the members
3: and we can have more than sufficient time.
5: I have a question from the WhatsApp platform. Is there orientation for delegates who are new to a session?
3: Pastor Villa?
0: Yes. Last time we did have an orientation. We will cater for one via Zoom. It's important to remind us information for those who are new, and also to introduce them to our online platform, the web page. We are designing a web page where you'll have all the greetings and former presidents. All the reports will be there and anything related to session. So an orientation program exercise will be done in October. Sometime in October. We don't have the date yet, but that will be communicated to every delegate to ensure that they're well prepared for the session. We'd encourage delegates, of course, to walk with a device. Right now, everybody has a phone, a tablet, so you can access the reports even at the session. Of course, the president said it minutes, but after 4 years, you cannot fit everything in 8 minutes. So the report will be there too, so our delegates can go through it with a, you know, fine-tooth comb, with a magnifying glass, so that you can hold every one of us accountable. We can give an account for our stewardship. So even before the 4th, delegates will have access to the reports.
5: Okay. I have another question. I know we have the terms regular delegate and delegate at large. Can you differentiate between the two, please?
0: Okay. That's a very good question. The regular delegates are delegates from our churches.
5: Okay.
0: It's not that they are more important than the delegates at large. Everyone is critical. It's just that the delegates at the regular delegates, you will have more of them sitting on the nominating committee and on the large committee. The delegates at large are your workers, institution workers, people like you, Sister Shirena, people like my friend over there, people like Alvin over there as a member of the exec committee, and even Richie and all of you at Praise FM. Right. These are the workers from our schools, our pastors. They too are part and parcel of the decision making. But of course, for a better term, the critical individuals are individuals in the local church who our directors and so on impact in a very significant manner. So the regular delegates are our lay members.
5: Okay.
0: And the delegates at large are our workers, employees of the organization.
4: And I need to add, in the Caribbean Union, of which we are part, there are 10 fields, and we have a representative, at least one representative from each field. These two are delegates at large.
3: Yeah. Okay. Together with a representative, usually the president of USC.
4: Yes.
3: Mm-hmm. Yeah.
1: Okay.
2: So we can see that we have a lot of people giving oversight to what's happening in St. Lucia Mission regarding those these days that we have for session. It's not just the mission doing their business. They have person supervising the process as well.
4: Yes. And it's not just St. Lucia. That's how it happens in every field.
3: Yeah. As I mentioned, we will have a representative from the Inter-American Division.
2: Yes.
3: Yeah.
1: And it speaks to the fact that it's a world church.
3: Yes.
1: You know, so it's not just St. Lucia is on its own, but we really are family. And so everyone is interested in what's happening.
4: Certainly.
1: Something is on your mind.
2: Yes, I wanted to ask, because Pastor Philip mentioned devices, but is there any electronic voting or using voting card?
0: Oh, well, we considered the electronic voting. However, as you're aware, you were there in Trinidad. For a small, it's not that we do not embrace technology. I mean, our love for technology can be seen by the fact that we're no longer printing. We'll only print maybe one or two hard copies of the book.
3: Mm-hmm.
0: Our reporting is online because most of our members are tech savvy. They can use the technology. However, for a session that will just be mainly on Thursday, that's where most of the voting will take place. The cost of using the electronic voting and also sometimes the glitch in the system. And you saw it even at Karu, where the former president had to revert to
2: the cards.
0: I mean, in the nominating committee, it might be more, and you can work around. In the nominating committee, you want it to be more, what's the word?
4: Private.
0: Secretive? Private. That's the word, not secretive. Private. So that people don't know. You know, I voted for him. Or if I didn't vote for him, he'll say, hey, my partner, he didn't vote for me. Yeah, so that. But to go and invest that type of money for just a few days, we'll stick to the traditional. Yes. The president will have to consider in terms of trade of the union president when it comes to the nominating committee, what will be done. We're going to stick to time and the online voting, electronic voting can consume sometime. You have to wait 2 minutes, Alvin, as you saw.
2: Yes.
0: And even the 2 minutes, you have to wait for people beyond that.
2: Yes.
0: So we'll stick to the tried method.
2: Okay. Yes.
1: All right. So we're listening and we're hearing. So the committees, I think committees have been selected. Any more questions before I go? None of platforms. Of course, I think it's time we can open the lines. At the appropriate time, you can call us at 452-1011. You can call and ask questions. Or 461-9647 is our WhatsApp number. There you can send any voice note or any request, anything you want to ask. You can do that on any of those platforms. So the lines are open. You can call us at this time. So here's this. So committees will be formed and then we'll be voting for directors and stuff like that. Can anyone become a director? You know, I wanted to ask if a layman, but I'm asking anyone to become a director.
3: Well, of course, leading the church as a director, you would appreciate that this person would, first of all, be a mature spiritual person.
1: Mm-hmm.
3: There are certain departments that can be led by a layperson.
1: Mm-hmm.
3: Most times we have children,
1: mm-hmm.
3: we have women,
1: mm-hmm.
3: you know, in some fields we've had, for youth,
1: mm-hmm.
3: we've had youth directors who are lay, you know. But most of the other of the departments are led by ministers.
1: Mm-hmm.
3: Yes. But women, children and adolescents, you know, we have also seen publishing as with laypersons as well.
1: Mm-hmm.
3: Laypersons. And of course these persons would be mature, spiritual persons who would have demonstrated leadership in the local church or even on the island. You know, and so on. But there are departments that we see as ministers, we have our dear treasurer here.
1: Mm-hmm.
3: You know, this is a department usually you don't find, you know, very rare you find pastors. You know, yes. Some pastors may have that kind of qualification and they become the treasurers, but most times you find a lay person sitting mm-hmm. at the helm as a director, as an administrator, sorry.
1: Mm-hmm.
3: Yeah.
1: And then with our treasurer, we also have very much into, because a lot of emphasis has been placed on prayer.
3: On prayer, correct.
1: So our treasurer, of course, is
3: the prayer coordinator.
4: Mm-hmm, mm-hmm.
1: And she understands how important it is, how God uses it.
3: Mm-hmm.
1: You know, and I'm happy for the emphasis. So not only should we be praying, everybody should be praying, but I think delegates should be getting involved into the prayer. Mm-hmm. Everybody should be praying. So that God can have His way as well.
6: We have a question from the platform.
1: Okay.
5: What is the reason for keeping the business session from being streamed?
3: That's a very important question. One of the things that we have seen sometimes, especially in discussions, sometimes certain things and behaviors are exhibited that you don't want necessarily to be open to the world. And so when it comes to the business sessions, we keep it away from the public domain, but it is reported very soon after, so they don't miss anything, you know.
4: Yeah.
3: These days, by the time someone is elected, it's on Facebook.
1: Yes.
3: Pastor Leroy David, director of Sons, was just elected, you know. Mm-hmm. So it goes out very quickly. But again, I'm saying it has not been a practice of the church. Even in your local church, you see sometimes what can happen
4: mm-hmm.
3: when a name is presented and someone, you know, wasn't pleased and so on.
1: Mm-hmm.
3: So we try to keep it away from the public domain and allow it to be in-house.
5: Okay.
0: Yeah. And let me add, this is not exclusive to the Sunday Adventist Church. In any organization, opening ceremonies would be
2: public.
0: Mm-hmm. But when mm-hmm. it comes to the business session, it is close to the public. In our local church, our business
1: mm-hmm.
0: meeting, if we have someone who is not a baptized member, we ask them mm-hmm. to be excused. To also be a bit monotonous to stream these reporting. It may not be of value to the general public, of course, members, but not the general public. And some things should be kept in-house. And of course, the president alluded to behavior, but just beyond the behavior, some of our, the way we do things, that should be exclusive to us and should not be on YouTube, Facebook, and so on.
4: I want to add to that. Sometimes very sensitive information can mm-hmm. come up during discussions on the nominating committee. The fact that somebody is nominated doesn't necessarily mean that person will be appointed to the position. And then reasons may be given why, no, I don't think this person should be here because X, Y, Z, and the whole public don't have to be in on that.
0: And one more thing from me. Of course, if the person is concerned about, will I know who the director is immediately as soon. I think the practice has been that when we are ready for the report from the nominating committee, we go back live.
3: Mm-hmm.
0: So that will be done. So if you want to know immediately who the director is, if you're going to lose your pastor, okay, who's going to carry this important portfolio that you care so much about because you are a community service member and you know you're passionate about it. As soon as the report comes from the nominating committee, we carry it back live. So just keep to your device at about, I don't know the time, but the note will go out so you'll see it firsthand.
2: Yes. Se chans lan ou niye pou mande ou kwestyon, ou mande ou kwenye chans lan akop ou en tou le 3 même administration missionnelle ici à so moi de question si un bail pas comprendre about ça qu'a point place en novembre ou ça couiller moi de question si on pas comprendre tout bail ou supposé comprendre on dit à
4: et bien ça vous ça met des questions sur WhatsApp right
2: yes oui okay. Ça vous y a sur WhatsApp aussi ben ou ça couiller station frère Leroy qui parle les mois à Kouyol.
1: Before I go to Kat, 452-101-11, they can call and ask questions. You know, in Creole, we have the experts there.
2: Yeah, they can, all of them come to Creole.
1: So we, at Made Question, Creole aussi. So it's 452-101-11, the Kat 5 de. Yon
3: zero.
1: Zero. Yon. Amen.
0: Amen.
1: And you can also do that on WhatsApp. Say 4-6-9-6-4-7. You can message us on WhatsApp. So I have a message on the WhatsApp and you can lee. Vous savez que vous avez un koyol, nous savons qu'on y a aussi. Par la grâce de Dieu. Let's take a little moment on, so both as well. So on call us WhatsApp. But you can also send us messages on Facebook as well. A little emphasis on you know, the president indicated and Ella Flora indicated, I think it's been spoken to, possibility of this is our last mission session.
4: Mm-hmm.
1: The president indicated this is the first year of the quadrennium. By the end of the second year, should be moving to conference status. You want to tell us a little more on this, the reality and what it means for us as an island, as a people?
3: Yeah, I must say it is a great achievement for the St. Lucia Mission.
1: Oh, we have one call. So let's take it before and then we'll get back.
5: Praise good day, you're on the air. Good. Praise good day, you're on the air. Good afternoon to you.
7: Yes, Praise FM. I know we're expecting to have the session in November, and also after this particular session is being held, that persons would find out exactly whether or not they'd be working at the mission. I mean, they're elected to positions at the mission level, right? Am I correct?
3: Yes, mm-hmm. Yes.
7: Mm-hmm. Okay, so why is it necessary that after someone is elected to work at the mission level, that they're still expected to, you know, for example, run a church or run more than one church? Why is that necessary sometimes?
3: Very good question, caller. You have asked a very important question here, because two of us as administrators seated here, we yes. have a church. So it's not just the director, you know.
2: The president.
3: The president has a church. The executive secretary has a church. And this is due to the fact that for the past few years, we have had insufficient ministers on the ground. There was a time we had like 22, 23 pastors in St. Lucia. some of them have left to greener pastures. Some have left unsteady. And so we did not have interns to replace and to get to the point of completing the internship and was ready for a district. So it necessitated us, you know, asking some directors to hold. We have two directors who are holding a district, a full district, and we must thank God and commend them in the person of Pastor Leroy David. He is holding the Schwarzel district, and Pastor Dr. Caius Alfred, he is holding the Denry district. But we also have four of us who are holding the Northern district. You know, two directors and two administrators. And this is all because we don't have sufficient pastors at the time. But we are hoping to remedy that very soon by God's grace. We will not have so many directors on the ground from January, if God spare.
2: Praise the Lord.
5: Okay, we have another call. Praise good day. You are on the air. Good afternoon to you.
8: Good afternoon.
1: Good afternoon to you.
8: I have two questions.
3: Mm-hmm.
8: One is...
4: Can I hide that voice?
3: I know you, Alda. I know you.
8: Okay.
2: I hope I will change your question.
8: No. I will not change the question. One is leading from the previous question. I know you mentioned about making a request for us being given conference status, and primarily because we are out of the hole, we have achieved 100% liquidity, so financially we seem to be doing good.
3: Mm-hmm.
8: But to run a conference, and even the mission for that matter, we need personnel.
3: Mm-hmm.
8: But in response to the previous question, you just indicated we have a lack of pastors or ministers on the island.
3: Mm-hmm.
8: My question is, do you think that even though we may achieve the financial requirements for conference status, personnel-wise, management-wise, do you think that we are ready within this quadrennium to make a request for conference status, right, both in number of personnel and quality of personnel? Because with conference, we would be responsible for everything, the delegates, we elect our administrators, everything is our business. Are we really and truly ready for that within the next quadrennium? And my second question I'm going to ask it right away is, yes, we meeting session, we elect somebody, Mr. Daisy and yourself, Mr. President, made sure that you mentioned that it's a spiritual activity. And Sister Daisy was saying, let us accept God, the whoever is elected as God's selection.
3: Mm-hmm.
8: But what if that person seems to be failing in their responsibilities? What can be done before the next 4 years or 5 years, whichever will happen, can be done so that whether we do something that person step up, or can the executive committee have the power to relieve the person of their position and place somebody else who may be better equipped or better able to run the department? These are the two questions that I have.
3: You always have very good and interesting questions. Thank you for them.
8: Yeah.
3: I'm going to deal with the first one. The St. Lucia Mission has had its full quota of officers for a long time. As a matter of fact, some fields would say, you know, we are a conference. We are like a conference.
1: Mm-hmm.
3: We do so much better in so many different areas than some other fields, you know. And so we have what it takes. Elder, what has really kept us back was the finances, you know. And we would have been guided by the higher organization that right now where we are, we are able to achieve conference status. The challenge with pastors, as you mentioned, the challenge with pastors is a challenge that all the fields are experiencing, actually.
5: Elder Dola, we're getting some feedback from your radio.
8: Oh, okay. I will hang up and listen. Yeah, I will listen off air.
3: Okay, thank you. I was saying the challenge that we're having with lack of pastors is a challenge that all of the conferences are facing right now. As I said, we have a number of pastors who have moved on to North America and Europe and so on. And this is what is happening in all of the fields. And you don't have as many pastors graduating from USC or other seminaries like before. So it's it's causing a challenge, but right now we have quite a, we have at least about 6 men from USC. One or two might be graduating next year. So we are able to, and all the other areas as it relates to personnel and departmental leaders and our school administrators, we are able to take care of ourselves as a conference.
0: Yeah. So I mean, on the first one before you go to the second one.
3: Sure.
0: I think you alluded to it. Not just in St. Lucia, Caribbean wise, there is a shortage of pastors, and St. Lucia is not the only field where you have, I think, speaking with the president from, I don't know if he still holds the church, but I know there was a time when in St. Vincent, I think the president still holds the church.
3: Yeah.
0: So you have a number of fields where pastors, administrators, and department, it's not the ideal, but due to the challenge in terms of
9: resources,
0: human resource, pastors, young men going into ministry, you find that you have to have more than one, someone being a director and administrator and holding the church. But I agree with the president. We have the human resource, the human capacity to become a conference. In some conferences, what happens is that you have lay people. I think in Guyana, is it not Trinidad or Tobago? The youth director is a lay person. I'm not saying it's going to happen in St. Lucia. There is that leeway. Even in St. Lucia, we have some lay individuals who are coordinators. So, but in terms of the human resource in St. Lucia, I believe we have capable individuals to run the church, to administer the church internally. We have capable lay people. We have capable pastors, although there's always room for improvement, but we have the human resource.
3: Thank you, Pastor, for adding to it. The second one you asked was if a director maybe is not stepping up to the plate in terms of their deliveries, whether what can be put in place and so on. As the supervisor for directors, the president and even administration, we can assist. And this is something that we have done, in terms of sitting with a director and showing them, giving them guidance and, you know, helping them grow, helping them do better. We do that. You ask whether if nothing happens, whether the executive committee has the authority to. This would be dependent on whether we as administrators believe that we have done everything, and if not, whether we are satisfied now to take such a recommendation to the executive committee. So it's not just the president, but the administration must look at it from all angles and then make such a determination. Yes.
4: But the question was, does the executive committee have the authority to replace that person? The answer is yes.
3: Mm-hmm. Yes. Yes.
1: Okay. All right. We have any more questions on our platform? Anything? All right, so we still remain on the conference. I'm not sure if you want to add more on what it means for us, since the question was on conference session. Becoming conference.
3: Well, becoming a conference, it means, like Pastor Philip alluded to earlier, as a mission, your administrators are not elected by the local field at a session.
1: Mm-hmm.
3: This is why the three of us as administrators, we were elected in Trinidad at a union session.
1: Mm-hmm.
3: And now with the local mission session, this is where only directors are elected.
1: Mm-hmm.
3: But for a conference, when you have attained a conference status, it means that the local field has the full responsibility of electing from administrators down to the last director.
1: Mm-hmm.
3: Yeah. So it's in the hand now of the local members, the delegates coming into session. They would do that. This is what occurs in all of the other conferences. Of course, being supervised by the union and IAD as well.
1: Mm-hmm.
3: But then the members at session would elect all three directors and all three administrators and all directors for the field. Yeah. And a conference status shows maturity.
1: Right.
3: It shows growth. Right. It shows growth. Don't tell me you are 28 years and you're still at your mother's house. You know, you still want to behave like a child.
1: Right.
3: You're mature. Right. You know, you can stand on your own. And truly, as we said, it was a long road, but our only challenge was our finances.
1: Mm-hmm.
3: It does not mean that we are in the all clear and that we have no debts or we have $1 million or $2 million sitting in an account. No, that's not nice. Where we are. Mm-hmm. But we are at a place now where we can go ahead and apply, and we have applied for conference status. And the high organization, our union, administrators, they have agreed and yes.
1: Mm-hmm.
3: So it's going to be voted very soon. Well, in November.
1: Mm-hmm.
3: Yeah. So at the union level.
2: So, in terms of, you said you're at your mother's home 28. Can I use that example to say that you are now, if you go to conference status, that means that you are responsible for your financial, backing. So in terms of paying all your workers, this is your business now. Am I to understand that you are independent? You're not dependent on the union to pay your administrators. You have to pay your administrators now. Is that also so?
3: Yes, we have been doing it.
4: It has always been that way. Yes. The union will provide a subsidy every year.
2: Okay.
1: Mm-hmm.
4: But by and large, the bulk of the responsibility, it's paying our workers, mm-hmm. and all our other expenses are our responsibility.
2: All right, yes.
0: But what I have been saying also is that when it become a conference, we can't be running to the union and say,
2: I need some money.
0: I need some. It's like when you become an adult, like Pastor Stephen said, you're expected to stand on your own 2 feet. So
1: yeah.
0: When we become a conference, we expect it to have the human resource and financially stable to be able to direct your internal affairs. I think it's a beautiful thing for the growth and development of the church in St. Lucia.
1: Yeah. Also, the beautiful thing is that sometimes, you know, your father has to sign for you to get a loan. So while you may become an adult, you may still need a little chip in from your parents.
3: And the union is like that, though,
1: right.
3: Because even conferences that may experience financial
2: challenges. I should not let you say it because you work for the union.
3: Mm.
2: I should say it.
1: All right.
2: Allow me to say
3: it. You will carry a lot more weight.
2: Yes, in my experience, I've seen that. Yes. I've seen that very generous and very helpful to ensure that everybody in the 10 feels mm-hmm. well taken care of. There's a situation, they will mm-hmm. come in and they will assist where they can. So I too have seen through the voting, through the mm-hmm. discussion, through the spirit of the discussion, I've seen that this is true. So we cannot fear that, oh, maybe we go in and something happens. Mm-hmm. There is always oversight, there's supervision, mm-hmm. there's guidance. And of course, we know the president of CARO very well.
1: Yes. But we are saying we are adults and we are ready to move on. We are growing.
2: Yes, of course.
1: And so we have decisions. Wonderful.
2: Yes.
1: Now I'm hearing this and not only are we excited, I'm sure there are members excited. I mean, Ladola called.
3: Mm-hmm.
1: What can members and pastors do to help achieve conference status? Mm-hmm. Now, I know while we have achieved 100% liquidity, mm-hmm. but we still need money. So, so along with that and whatever else,
9: we have a call.
1: Mm-hmm. We'll come back to it.
9: Praise Goody, you are on the air. Good afternoon.
10: Yes, praise them.
2: Yes.
10: Based on what I'm understanding when it comes to, becoming a conference, I think it's critically important that not only the church, on the mission level understand what it is to become a conference, but each and every member mm-hmm. needs to be fully aware of mm-hmm. what it is mm-hmm. that we're actually getting into. Mm-hmm. Because each person has the responsibility of helping
1: mm-hmm.
10: the mission, helping the conference to remain as a conference
1: mm-hmm.
10: and not having to you know, downsize and say we were not able and this and that. So the better informed we are of what it is to be a conference is the better off I think the conference will be. The better chances of surviving. I think that's what I'm hearing.
3: This is in place. This is a very valuable point from you, caller. And this is what we're about to do. Administration is going to be sitting next week and would be, you know, ensuring that we crystallize the plan. As a matter of fact, if I should say that we already had a plan, we had a plan in 2018. Mm-hmm. We rolled it out in 2019. And just as we were about to go with it, fly with it, COVID hit us. And this really disrupted. And we know what has happened right after COVID, you know, we're just picking up from the ashes. But now we believe we are at a place where, praise God, the field has really supported and we have seen the result. And so, caller, you're very correct. We will be coming out to the entire constituency, going to all of the churches and explaining it. We'll be having many different teams moving from across the island to do that, because we don't want it to be a situation where people tomorrow will say, oh, my party serve, your party is made, you know. You know, we want everybody to understand it well so that the support can be there from everyone.
0: And just okay, say, and just before you, thank you, Sister Jules from Maranatha. How's the voice?
3: Jules.
0: Yeah, and if we have about 100 more members like you, I think we will do well. Because you really spoke well about the role of every member being on board. And it's not just for conference. Conference is good. What happens beyond conference?
3: Correct.
0: The pushing the mission of the church, being committed to seeing, you know, the kingdom of God, you know, expand and helping to win souls and disciple them for the kingdom. Yes.
4: Okay. Yeah. I think it's necessary for me to explain to the constituency a little about what it means to be at 100% liquidity.
3: Yes, yes.
4: Some people think it means that all is nice and dandy. We have no debt, blah, blah, blah. What it means is that we have enough on our accounts so that if all our debtors demand payment, we can pay them.
3: Right.
4: But when you're at 100, it means that when you finish paying those you owe, you have nothing left.
3: Oh.
4: So we are trying our best. We will be approaching you as our constituency. We are trying our best to establish a reserve before such time as we become a conference, so that if we have another COVID, we do not have a problem. We can still pay our workers because we have reserve. I find it necessary to make that clear, because some people think once they hear 100, oh, all is well. Yeah, but we do have debt. However, our savings are enough to cover our debt. But if we cover all our debts, then we coco, as we would say.
1: With that response, I think answered my question, is that unless they want to add, how can members and pastors, what can members and pastors do to help achieve the conference status?
3: Yeah, when we go out, we would want everybody to be on board. So pastors would be supporting, directors would be supporting. We want the first elders in the local churches to be supporting. We want every member to get on board. The requirement of getting to conference status, you need to have a certain amount.
4: At least
3: three months' operating expenses.
4: We must have that in reserve.
3: Right. So this is what is very crucial for us to raise. So that we can, although the union would be voting to go ahead with the application to IAD on our behalf. But even though the application is voted by the union, and at the end of the day, we can't come up with the required amount, then it means that we cannot attend conference. So we would need every member and members in the diaspora as well to help us. And we have a number of persons from the diaspora, especially New York. who's really helping the mission from the time of COVID. During COVID, they said, okay, St. Lucia was the one streaming, and this is where they were able to get the spiritual food. And so they just started helping St. Lucia. Mm-hmm. And some of them never stopped.
1: Amen.
3: You know, yeah. So we praise God for all of you.
4: Amen. And I want to say something here. I don't know if the particular gentleman is listening. I will not call his name because he didn't give me permission to do that. But there is a non-St. Lucian who sends funds to us, not every month, but every now and then, often enough. And that particular gentleman went as far as soliciting others so that he could send to the St. Lucian mission. Amen. Yeah. And this person is not a St. Lucian.
3: Yeah. Yeah.
2: Amen. Yeah. Amen for that. Praise God for that.

0: I think it was very glaring to us when COVID hit that our church wasn't where we thought it was.
1: Right.
0: And we really want to correct this. We want our members to really go back to the Word of God.
1: All right. Excellent.
0: Be rooted there, because just like an anchor, no matter how strong the wind is, if the boat is anchored, it's anchored.
2: Mm-hmm.
0: You know, and we've seen a number of our young people too. Not only young people though, we've seen a number of our young members have left, and we ask what has happened. I believe when we have rooted and grounded in God, in the Word, God is going to keep us there.
1: Mm-hmm.
0: And as the Word comes in, as David says, "Thy word have I hid in my heart that I may not sin."
2: Right.
0: You experience conversion. You experience, you know, conviction. You have a passion. Your heart is transformed now. You can't be the same.
1: Mm-hmm.
0: You would have a passion for mission. The One Voice 27. Being in your small groups and doing all you can to ensure that, you know, you evangelize as a small group and even as a church. When we are transformed, we are going to understand that not only are we preparing to see Jesus, but we need to prepare someone else. How can we reach somebody else for the kingdom? Yes. And so this is what I believe that this theme would encapsulate what we want to do, what we want to achieve. Because people will not look at it as, you know, that's the mission thing, you know, or the conference that is about the mission thing. That's what they're doing. No. We are all part of it. Our hearts are transformed. All of us find our strength spiritually and everything else. We find it in the Word. Amen. And God does something in the heart and we go forward with mission.
3: Amen. Amen.
1: Excellent. So, yes. So as we have, our time expired, I know that. So, and that would have been the question before the last in terms of, the theme. But I want to ask a question as we leave, after the mission session.
4: The one after the last.
1: Yes. After the last, after this mission session, what next for the church? Maybe in a minute or two.
0: A minute, I can say one of the things after mission session that everyone anticipates. Who's pastor? Who's coming to my district?
3: Yes, that's the one.
0: Yeah, that's what people anticipate. And the calls have started coming, of course.
1: Mm-hmm.
0: The calls have been coming to me fast and furious. Pastor, who will we get? Pastor, who will be the pastor for our district? So after the dust is settled, after mission session, I believe one of the requests that I can say on air is, members, please pray for me. That God would just guide the process as we as administrators, you know, look at the field and make decisions to glorify God's name.
1: Mm-hmm.
0: But after all that is settled, mission session is ended. A pastor is called and appointed to every district. Mm-hmm. This is the time we need to band ourselves together and say, it's not about me. It's not about the president. It's not about the administrators or directors. It's not even about my pastor. It's about God.
1: Mm-hmm.
0: What can I do in my own way where I stand to push this work forward as we prepare for the soon return of Jesus Christ?
1: Amen. Yeah. Amen. All right. That's it. We are very glad, for not only the grace, but for having the privilege to have, the three administrators with us here in studio and to answer this question. I know I'm leaving here well informed and excited about not only mission session, but also conference status. And maybe now, Ella Flora, you know, start thinking and pledging what you're going to give for the reserves.
0: I believe he has.
1: Okay. Oh, amen, amen, amen, amen. So, you know, we challenge you listening, viewers, and then we pray that we all join our hands together as we move forward for God. As the theme says, rooted in
0: the Word.
1: In the Word,
4: transformed for mission.
1: In Jesus' name. We say thank you. Thank you again. Thank you to those in studio, and God bless each and every person. And as we end, we want to remind you, wherever you go and whatever you do, mind your business.
5: Thank you for tuning in.
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1: 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Let's look at some types of property or real estate investments. Some examples include residential property such as houses and units, commercial property such as individual offices or office buildings, retail premises such as shops or restaurants, hotel rooms or hotels, industrial property such as warehouses. So think about what you want to achieve and then you can settle on a real estate investment. I am Aletta St. Omer and this has been Financial Matters. Thank you so much for listening.

0: 102 people were on board the Mayflower when it set sail from Plymouth, England on September 16, 1620. Owing to delays in leaving England, they arrived in Massachusetts in late November, and it was cold and life was tough. Even though only 50 would survive that first winter, the New World was on its way to becoming a great nation. Christians need not be discouraged by appearances, by numbers. When you're faithful, God adds his blessing. Isaiah wrote, "So shall my word be that goes forth from my mouth. It shall not return to me void, but it shall accomplish what I please, and it shall prosper in the thing for which I sent it." Small beginnings, even unpromising beginnings, don't dictate what may be. Your present circumstances don't mean great days are ahead. Look to God today and trust that he has great plans for you. John Bradshaw, It Is Written.
1: A poisonous bird to stay away from. That's next on today's Creation Moment. And now, here's our Creation Moment host, Ian Taylor.
2: The hooded pitohi is an evil-smelling, blue jay-sized bird that is native to New Guinea. They have been known to science since 1827, but they held a secret that only began to be uncovered in 1989. An American graduate student was studying another local bird, the bird of paradise, and unfortunately the hooded pitohis kept getting caught in his nets. As he released the unwanted pitohis, they would claw and peck at him. After he released them, he licked the wounds that they had caused. As a result, his mouth began to burn and finally became numb for several hours. This led the graduate student to send the dead hooded pitohis to the National Institutes of Health for further study. The poison was finally identified as one of the most poisonous substances known. It is hundreds of times more poisonous than strychnine. Most amazing is that there is only one other creature that produces the same poison, the poison dart frog of Central America. Those who believe in evolution maintain that the ability to produce the poison must have evolved twice, but it's not that simple. Not only do both bird and frog, half a world apart, have to have evolved this unlikely ability twice, but they both had to evolve the immunity to their own poison. Ultimately, evolution is a faith. It is a faith that is poisonous to Christianity, because it makes death natural rather than the result of Adam's first sin. And without the fact of the first Adam, there is no need for the second Adam, Jesus Christ.
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0: 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The time now is 4:15 p.m. It is time for our weather report for today. Please stay tuned for that. But before this comes up, today's weather report is brought to you by the Sorbex Gas Station.
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0: 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And the following weather information was released at 12 noon today, the 16th of September 2026. Today's forecaster is Venantius Descott. Present weather at UNR Airport is cloudy. Present weather at George F. L. Charles Airport is cloudy with light showers. Present temperature at UNR Airport is 30 degrees Celsius or 86 degrees Fahrenheit. Last night's minimum temperature at UNR Airport was 26 degrees Celsius or 79 degrees Fahrenheit. The wind at UNR Airport is blowing from the east, that is the southeast, at 13 miles per hour or 20 kilometers per hour. Relative humidity at UNR Airport is 74%. The rainfall in the 24-hour period that ended at 8 a.m. today at UNR Airport, 13.4 millimeters. At George F.L. Charles Airport, 7.8 millimeters. Total rainfall for the month of September thus far, UNR Airport 60.2 millimeters, George F.L. Charles Airport 34.2 millimeters. The sun will set today at 6.04 p.m. and it will rise tomorrow at 5.52 a.m. Forecast for St. Lucia valid for the next 24 hours. The winds will be blowing from between the east and southeast near 21 miles per hour or 33 kilometers per hour with occasional gusts. The weather generally cloudy with scattered showers today, becoming fair to partly cloudy and hazy tomorrow. Residents and motorists in areas prone to flooding and landslides are advised to be vigilant and exercise caution. And please adhere to the advisory, residents and motorists. In areas prone to flooding and landslides, you are advised to be vigilant and exercise caution. Marine forecast foresees in a 25 mile or 40 kilometer radius from St. Lucia, tides for Castries Harbor high at present, low at 6 foot, that is 6:32 p.m. Tides for VA4 Bay low at 1:26 p.m. High at 7:39 p.m. The sea is moderate to locally rough with waves and easterly swells 5 to 7 feet or 1.5 to 2.1 meters. Small craft operators and sea bathers are advised to exercise caution due to locally rough seas. And forecast for the Lesser Antilles, generally cloudy with scattered showers and thunderstorms. And finally, today's tropical weather outlook, a tropical wave continues to move westward across the Eastern Caribbean, producing generally cloudy skies with scattered showers and isolated thunderstorms. A gradual improvement is expected over the islands by tomorrow. Another tropical wave is located over the far eastern tropical Atlantic, and this wave is moving westward near 15 miles per hour or 24 kilometers per hour. This has been it for today's weather report. And we want to thank Venantius Descart for making this report available at this moment. And for a repeat of this weather report, or for more information on present weather conditions, you can call the weather hotline at 454-3452 or visit the St. Lucia weather page at www.slumet.gov.lc. 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That is tomorrow, God's willing, at 7:15 a.m. Today's report was brought to you by the Solbexo Gas Station.
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0: 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The time now is 4:20 p.m. And it's time to take a look at our community notice board for today, September the 16th, 2026. The community notice board is a free service of Praise FM that lets you know what is happening in your area that is of community interest. The Miku Ebenezer SDA Church, in collaboration with the AY and Men's Ministry Department, presents Let's Talk, Men's Health and Prostate Educational Talk. That is Sabbath, September 26th at 4 p.m. at the Miku Ebenezer SDA Church. And the speaker will be Dr. Charity Francis. And she is a physician, author, and health educator. All men, youth, and families are welcomed. The Crosley SDA Church presents Thy Kingdom Come, based on Matthew chapter 6, verse 10. That is October 17th to the 24th, and the guest speaker is Pastor Travis Behrens. 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

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And they will be featuring the Laque sisters from Trinidad and Tobago. Other artists, Ben Alcid, Shillian, Cyril Mias, Mervyn Felix, the Eucharist Lewis SDA School Choir, the students, and more. 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The Canaries SDA Church, in collaboration with Health Region 6 and 7, presents a men's health fair. That is September 20th, 9 a.m. to 1 p.m. at the Canaries Wellness Center. There will be free PSA testing for men over 40. Also, HbA1c testing, cholesterol testing, blood pressure checks, blood glucose testing, BMI and metabolic screening, diet and nutrition counseling, and doctor's consultations. The Canaries SDA Church continues with the Health Week, which ends on the 18th of September, and the presenter is Sam Descott. And tonight, the 16th, they will be at the church with the subject Prescribed with Love. Everyone is invited. Bring a friend and be blessed. The St. Lucia Mission of SDA, in collaboration with the Health Ministries Department, presents Shoulder to Shoulder, Men Supporting Men Toward Better Health. September 25th and 27th will be on the Zoom platform. The 26th of September at the Finance Admin Center. And the Sabbath feature speaker is Dr. Joachim Jimmy. And that is the fifth floor of the conference room, the Finance Administrative Center, Point Serafina. Plan to be there. The National Skills Development Center presents Males Project, and orientation and registration takes place on September 22nd. So if you did register, orientation and registration September 22nd, 9 a.m. at the Bizet Center. 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For more information, you can call the Bizet Center at 458-1677 or the Parsia Center at 728-9041, the VA4 Center 724-9155.

0: shades of white. And this is at the Zionist Youth Church, 9 a.m. The Mark SU Church continues with their Health Week. Tonight, the 16th, a holistic approach with registered nurse Silvana Jirau at 7:15 p.m. Tomorrow, Thursday, 17th, they continue via the Zoom platform at 7 p.m. with gynecologist Dr. Annie Alexander on menopause. On Sabbath, September 19th, they culminate with Dr. Lashon on effects of social media on mental health of children and Dr. Piper Cools Vitalis on mental health. 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

0: Hi, boys and girls. Good afternoon to you and hope you are doing well today. We have a story for you today entitled Ellen's Crossroad. Please stay tuned. Do enjoy and listen. Teaching one another,
1: loving one. Hey, sis, dad, mom, come on. Your story hour's on.
2: 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Today's story.
3: I don't care what you say, Gladys Brown. I won't do such a thing, and don't you ever mention it again.
4: Oh, come on, Ellen. Get wise to yourself.
5: Hi, boys and girls. This is Aunt Carol.
6: And I'm Uncle Dan. Welcome, everyone. We're glad you've joined us.
5: Are you wondering what Gladys said to Ellen to upset her?
6: Well, I sure am. So let's get right into our story for today. Ellen's Crossroad.
7: It was getting close to the end of school, and you know how that is. Summer vacation coming on, and you wish the days would just hurry by, even faster than they do. But then there's always that last report card that Mom and Dad will see, and so there's lots of studying to do. Well, Ellen was anxious for school to be out, too. And yet, she wanted to make good grades. Right now, she's in the midst of her final examinations.
4: Well, I did it again.
3: Did what again?
4: Pulled another A.
3: But a week ago, you were practically flunking.
4: So? That was a week ago.
3: I don't get it. What gives?
4: That's my secret.
3: Oh, come on, tell me. I'm your best friend.
4: Promise you won't tell?
3: Honest engine, cross my heart.
4: I use a good luck charm. Small notes, all the answers.
3: Gladys! You don't mean you copy the answers. Aren't you afraid Miss Breen will see you?
4: Of course not. She's too busy grading papers. She believes in the honor system.
3: That's not right.
4: If I had known you were that
3: stuffy.
4: Well, it's
3: none of my business, but it sort of shocked me. I always thought...
4: Look at it this way. Mom and Dad told me I have to get better grades if I want to go on a vacation with them this summer. And you'll never guess where they're going.
3: To the seashore?
4: No, on a Caribbean cruise. Isn't that fabulous?
3: That's positively dreamy.
4: So who am I to keep myself from going?
3: Oh, Gladys, I don't blame you for wanting to go, but copying answers to an exam.
4: Don't be a square. Your grade's

0: Use a pickup too.
1: All the way home on the bus, Ellen kept thinking of what Gladys had said about her grades needing a pickup. But lately, with her little sister sick all the time and Mom and Dad working long hours away from home, there just wasn't much time to study.
2: Well, Ellen, I'll go now, dear. I'll have to get home and get supper for my family, you know.
3: You'll never know how we appreciate your helping us while I'm in school, Mrs. Hall. Bye now.
2: Bye.
4: Ellen, Ellen.
3: I'm trying to study, Kim. I've got a test tomorrow.
4: I'm thirsty and my back hurts.
3: Please, Kim, wait a while. Mrs. Hall just got you a drink before she left.
4: Ellen, I'm thirsty and my back hurts.
3: Oh, all right. I wish I could answer questions about sick little sisters on that final test tomorrow.
4: What, Ellen?
3: Oh, nothing. I guess I better take you out in your wheelchair pretty soon while I'm at it. Would you like that?

0: such a long day. Gladiator.
1: Well, that must be Mom and Dad now.
2: Oh, how are my girls today?
0: Hello, guys.
1: Hi, Mom and Pop.
3: Lift me up. Lift me up.
2: Hold on tight. Here we go. Whee!
3: It's fun, Daddy. It's fun.
0: Oh, Kim does love to have you whirl her around. Oh, Fred, I wish that...
2: I wish it, too. Maybe there'll be some way to have an operation for Kim.
1: Oh, Mom, just think if Kim could walk again.
0: I know how happy you'd be, Ellen. You've been so faithful to your little sister, caring for her afternoons and evenings while I work. If only she could have an operation.
3: What's an operation, Daddy?
2: An operation, dear? Well, that's a long story. But it might help you to walk again.
1: Oh, dear, it's 9 o'clock and I have an exam tomorrow.
0: You go on and study, dear. I'll take care of Kimmy now.
1: Okay, Mom.
2: Ellen looks tired lately. Wish you could stay home, Fran, so she could spend more time on just being a schoolgirl.
0: I know, Fred. I want to so badly. But even with both of us working, we're just not getting the money for Kim's operation saved very fast.

0: I go for another A.
1: I wish I felt as confident as you look.
0: Why not? I've got my charm with me.
1: You're not going to cheat again.
0: I don't like the way you said that. I'm just helping myself remember what I could remember if I didn't forget. You look fagged, Ellen. Are you scared?
1: Oh, I don't know. It's just... Oh, well, skip it. It's too late now to worry.
2: As the teacher passed out the examination papers, Ellen felt pretty shaky. After all, she hadn't studied very much lately. Kimmy was always calling her for something. Mom and Dad worked so late every night, and she was sure she just didn't know very much. She glanced over at Gladys. Oh, Gladys looked so sure of herself. Then she worked as hard as she could on her own paper. After the exam, everyone was talking about what they had gotten and what they missed.
1: How'd you do, Gladys?
0: You kidding? I got an A.
1: Quit your bragging. How do you know you passed?
0: Look, my pet, with the cruise at stake, Gladys doesn't leave these things to chance. I can feel the salt water on my face already. Want to come along?
1: No, I don't want to come along. Not the way you're going.
0: Take it easy. You're tired and upset. But just remember you could help yourself the way I am.
2: Fred, I wonder where Ellen and Kim are. It's getting late. Fred, did you hear me?
3: Huh?
2: I wonder where Ellen and Kim are.
3: I don't know. Probably out for a walk. They'll be home soon. You know how Kim is when you get her outside.
2: Oh, I wish she could have that operation right away, Fred. $1,000. Oh, how will we ever raise that much?
3: Yeah, it's pretty big when you don't have $50 in the bank. I keep hoping I can swing that deal I was telling you about, but the competition's awfully keen. Oh, I'm getting the building contract on that new shopping center that's going up downtown.
2: Oh, if only you could, Fred. I worry about Ellen so. She looks so tired, and well, she's having all her final exams now. It'd be terrible if she fails.
3: If I do swing that large contract, you'll stay home. No more working outside. Your place is here at home with the children.
2: Oh, that announcement won't be a bit hard for me to digest. I want to stay home, believe me.
1: Mom, you and Pop are home earlier tonight.
2: Here you are, Ellen. I was wondering where you were. Yes, for once we managed to get home early.
4: Ellen rolled me around, Mommy.
2: Yes, Kimmy, dear. I can see she did just that. I'll take over now, Ellen. Didn't you want to study with Gladys for a while tonight? You can run along now. It's still early.
1: Can you manage, Mom?
2: I can manage nicely. Now scoot.
0: Just a minute, please.
1: Gladys, I'm sorry about this afternoon. I was cross as a bear.
0: Oh, it's okay. Skip it. Come on in. I was just trying on some of my clothes for the trip.
1: Oh, hey, that's a cute outfit.
0: Oh, I'm getting so excited. How can I wait 2 whole weeks, 1 more week of school, and then just getting ready to go on that cruise? No more study, no more books, just fun, fun, fun. Isn't this place a mess?
1: Oh, I don't know. If clothes and vacation folders are what you'd call a mess, do you buy all these lovely things?
0: No, Mom made all of them. Look at this darling suit, white, trimmed in red. And look at this dress with the...
1: Oh, I'd be excited, too. Oh, Gladys, I just wish that...
0: You wish what?
1: Oh, nothing, really.
0: Tell me what you're thinking. You look 1,000 miles away.
1: I wish Kim could have her operation soon, and then maybe next year... Kim and Mom and Dad and I could all go on a cruise together. Well, there's no use talking about it.
0: Creepers, Ellen. I'm sorry. Here, I've just been thinking of me. I'm not a bit polite. I want Kim to have an operation, too. Oh, come on, let's go on out and have some of Mom's cookies and a glass of milk, okay?
1: Okay, then I'll have to go back and, you know, study.
0: Just stay here and I'll help you get some notes ready.
1: That's not for me.
0: Oh, don't be so touchy about it. As soon as I've passed and gone on my trip, I'll study real hard next term. I've promised myself that. What's the difference when I learn it?
1: I've got to study, and that means bye for now. Thanks for the cookies.
0: See you tomorrow. And I still say it's silly to knock yourself out this way.
2: ¶¶ do a thing with Kim. She's always wanting you, Ellen. She hardly seems to know me. Probably because I'm away from home so much and you're always with her. Can you sit with her for just a little while, dear? She's spoiled, but, well, after her operation, we can change all this. But now I hate to cross her when her legs and back hurt so much.
1: Oh, Mom, why did she have to fall out of that tree?
2: I'll never know, dear. Unless it was to teach us how to be patient.
4: Ellen!
1: Oh, all right.
4: Does Ellen love me?
1: Oh, of course. Oh, Ellen loves you very much.
4: I want to walk. I want to walk.
1: I know you do, Kim, and someday you will. You just wait and see.
4: See?

0: Ellen's with Kim again, friend.
1: Yes, she just seems to want her all the time, and I hate to insist that she let her alone with those poor legs of hers. Oh, I just wish I could stay home, Fred. I know it sounds childish, but I wish that money grew on trees, or someone would leave us $1,000.
0: You don't wish that any more than I do, friend. Mr. Jim called me into his office today and asked me if I'd landed that building contract. Keeps me on edge, though, with so much at stake. If that falls through...
1: We could borrow the money we need, I suppose.
0: And pay it back with what? Takes all both of us make to... Well, you know work's been poor lately.
2: Teachers have all told me I'm making straight A's on my exams.
3: That's nothing to brag about.
2: You're just jealous because I'm beating you.
3: What do you mean, beating me?
2: Didn't I hear your history teacher tell you you better make a good grade on this coming test because you're going to fail if you don't?
3: Gladys Brown, I'm not going to cheat. You'll just stop trying to make me do it. I'm not going to do it. Someday you'll be caught.
2: Oh, there it is. Come on.
1: It seemed that Ellen was even more tired today. The words blurred in front of her eyes. She strained to see and concentrate on the questions in front of her. It was warm in the room, and she felt drowsy. And when it was over, she was afraid she hadn't done well enough to even pass, much less pull up her other grades. That afternoon, after school...
3: Kimmy, I'm not going to read to you now. You just lie there and be quiet. Mom and Dad will be home in a minute. Let's see, that's a compound subject.
4: I want to hear about Baby Bear and Papa Bear and Mama Bear, Ellen.
3: You be quiet, Kim Brown. That's a compound verb. Now for prepositions. I wonder where Mom and Dad are. It's getting real late. Oh, I wish Kimmy would go to sleep.
4: I want Mommy. I want Daddy.
3: Why don't they come? Oh, dear, and tomorrow's my English test. Why do they have to work late so much?
4: I want a drink of water, Ellen.
3: Oh, all right. I want one myself. Oh, Kim. Kim, what's wrong? Your face is so red. Oh, my, your face is so hot. Oh, dear Mom and Dad, please come home.
4: Sing, Ellen.
3: Here, let me get a cool cloth for your face. That'll make you feel better.
1: And when Mom and Dad finally arrived home, they found that Kim had a very high fever. They called the doctor.
0: Is she real sick, Doc?
5: No, but I think the medication will take the fever down. But I think she should have that operation on her legs as soon as possible. It'll mean a greater chance for walking again.
0: Just how soon?
5: I'd say just as soon as she gets over this sick spell.
1: Oh, Fred, what are we going to do?
0: Borrow the money, I guess. Worry about paying it back some way. I'll know definitely about that contract day after tomorrow.
1: I hope I won't lose my job, but I'll have to stay home with Kim until she gets over this. There's just nothing else for me to do. Kim, Mother's going to sit with you now, dear. Run along, Ellen, and get some studying done.
3: Oh, thanks, Mom.
1: I'm going to stay home until Kim gets over this, so you just run along and don't worry a bit about it.
3: I'm going to my room and study.
4: I want Ellen! I want Ellen!
1: Be quiet, Kim. Here now, let Mother tell you a story.
4: I want Ellen, I want Ellen, I want Ellen!
6: Well, Uncle Dan, I sympathize with Ellen and her mom. It's hard work to keep a sick child quietly entertained.
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6: But right now, let's return to today's story, Ellen's Crossroad.
1: Well, that's how it was with Ellen. Kimmy wanted all her attention, and Mom and Dad came home late almost every night from work. And here it was, the end of school, with those hard exams. What would Ellen do? There just didn't seem any way out.
8: Ellen, what happened in your exam yesterday? You never turned in such a paper before.
3: Oh, it's just everything. I guess I just couldn't remember answers.
8: I'm sorry I have to give you a failing mark, Ellen. There's just nothing else I can do.
3: Oh, no. Please, isn't there some way I can make it up?
8: Your sentences were all wrong. In fact, you just gave the wrong answers all the way through. I just didn't expect this from you. You used to be my top student.
2: Mr. Hilton, there's a special teachers' meeting.
8: Oh, yes. Ellen, I'll have to go right away. Excuse me, please. I hope you do better on your history test tomorrow.
9: Don't you think there's something...
10: Ellen! Oh, Ellen, what's wrong?
3: Oh, nothing. Let me alone.
10: Well, okay, if that's the way you feel.
3: You wouldn't understand.
1: Ellen was really discouraged. She had failed her English test, and there just didn't seem any chance of studying for tomorrow's exam. Kim was sick and always wanting her. Mom didn't want to ask her, but she had to be with Kim most of the time.
0: Ellen, why so glum? Have you lost your best friend? Now what's wrong with my girl tonight? She's lost her smiles.
3: Oh, Dad, please don't.
0: Tired, pet? With all you're trying to do.
3: A little.
0: Exam's going all right?
3: I don't know all the results yet, Pop. I have two more to go yet.
0: Hand me that dish towel. I'll dry those dishes for you.
3: Oh, thanks, Dad. I just can't tell Dad. He'll feel so bad.
1: Kim wants you, honey. I'll finish those dishes.
0: The dishes are all done, Fran. Thanks to your daughter and your husband.
1: Ellen, honey, what's wrong? You look so solemn
3: tonight. Oh, nothing. Why won't people leave me alone?
1: Well, what's that all about?
0: I think the strain of taking care of Kimmy and trying to pass those exams is just too much for her. Fran, we've got to do something about Kim, and soon.
1: I never dreamed Ellen felt that badly, Fred. Are you sure that there isn't something else on her mind?
0: Well, there may be, but I know that's part of it. I think I'll call the bank first thing in the morning about that loan.
1: Upstairs in her room, Ellen had no idea that Mom and Dad were discussing her troubles. Perhaps if she had known, she wouldn't have listened to some ideas that kept popping into her mind.
3: I've just got to do something about this. I can't let Mom and Dad know I failed English. And the history test comes tomorrow. I don't even feel like studying. There's so much I don't know. I haven't been studying for days. I wonder if it'd be terribly wrong to take notes to class just this once. And then once more for my last exam. How could anyone blame me? Then I can promise myself, just like Gladys did, that next term I won't ever cheat again.
1: The next morning, Ellen seemed strangely agitated. She had copied down the history answers and planned to take them to school with her. One minute she felt almost right about copying. The next, a strange feeling of guilt almost overwhelmed her during breakfast. Why, Ellen, dear, what's wrong? You haven't even touched your cereal.
3: Oh, haven't I? Oh, no, I'll eat it now, Mom. Oh, look what I did. I'll wipe it up.
0: Ellen, where are you going? The kitchen's that way.
3: Oh, yes, Dad, of course. What am I thinking of?
0: What's wrong with the child? I never saw her act that way before.
1: She really has something on her mind, Fred. I must try and find out what.
3: Here's a cloth and a mop. I'll make quick work of this, but I've got to hurry, though. I can't be late to school. Today's the big history test, and tomorrow, one more.
0: Not worried about them, are you, Ellen?
3: Oh, no. No, I'm not worried at all. Not the least bit. Absolutely not.
0: Good luck, Ellen.
5: You have your test papers in front of you. You will have 45 minutes for this exam, and I must tell you, as I have before, that you are on your honor. I have my work to do, you have yours. All ready? Go ahead. Start.
1: Ellen watched her teacher start working on the papers on his desk. He paid no attention to Gladys copying from her notes. Oh, it looked so easy. She decided that she had been a real fraidy cat to have at the last moment left her notes in her locker. Only last night she'd planned to use her notes, but this morning she had chickened out and left them behind. As she floundered through the test, she decided she had failed this one too, and Gladys would rub it in again.
2: Well, kiddo, how'd you do? I know I got an A.
3: Oh, I don't know. Why worry about it? Come on, let's go get an ice cream sundae.
2: Now you're talking. Dutch treat?
3: No, my treat.
2: You're feeling hepped. What's up?
3: Can I treat you to an ice cream sundae without all the third degree questions?
4: Ellen!
1: I'll read to her, Ellen. You go and get the rest of your studying done, dear. One more exam and it'll all be over. And, honey, we're hoping that next year will be much easier for you. Now run along.
3: I don't have to study. I mean, I've studied all I need to. Here, let me read to Kim.
1: Are you sure that you don't need to study, dear? Your dad said this morning he intends to coach you in history. Did you know history was his best subject in school?
3: Oh, I don't want to hear about it, Mom. I'm going to read to Kim now. Isn't there something you want to do?
1: Fred, where are you, dear?
0: Out on the porch, Fran. Trying to do some figuring on that contract, just in case it goes through.
1: Oh, Fred, you sound enthusiastic. Have you heard anything?
0: No tomorrow, for sure. And if it doesn't go through, I'll borrow the money and pay it back some way.
1: I'm really worried about Ellen, Fred.
0: What's up?
1: Well, she put me off tonight when I mentioned her studying, and when I told her that you intended coaching her because history was your best subject in school, why, she balked.
0: The girl's almost worn out, Fran.
1: I know she is, but, well, there's something else. I can't quite put my finger on it.
0: Well, maybe just a couple more days now, and something will break one way or the other.
2: Whee! One more test and it's over. Ellen, aren't you excited?
3: Not much.
2: Well, I am. I can just feel myself sailing along on the ocean blue in a luxury liner, headed for a wonderful vacation. Mom and Dad had saved for this trip for years, and to think I'm going along. I'll write to you, Ellen.
3: Come out of it, Gladys. You aren't there yet.
2: Oh, let's go in. It's almost time for our last exam.
1: Ellen felt as though those notes hidden up her sleeve would burn into her arm. She just knew she looked guilty, and she felt as though the teacher kept glancing at her.
11: Here we are, your last exam. I sincerely hope all of you will do your very best. Now, you have just 40 minutes for this. As soon as I tell you to start, turn your papers over and begin. Ready? Start.
3: How can I cheat? There's Gladys. She acts like it's nothing. Why do I feel so funny and scared? It'll be just once. I won't ever do it again. I promise myself. Oh, I keep thinking of Kimmy. She loves me so much. If she should someday find out, and Dad, well, he'd never trust me again and call me his wonderful girl, and Mom, she'd cry. I just know she would. I couldn't bear to hear her cry. Oh, I just can't. I just can't, even if I fail every test.
11: time is up, but please stay seated for a few minutes. I have a very unpleasant duty to perform. Someone has been cheating.
2: Oh.
11: Gladys Brown, will you please come to my desk?
2: Well, why me, Mr. Hilton? What have I done?
11: Hand me your paper, please. And now your notes, please.
2: Oh, you're making a mistake, Mr. Hilton.
11: Your notes, Gladys.
2: Oh, my. I just wanted to go on a cruise with Mom and Dad, and my grades were so poor.
11: I'm sorry about this, Gladys, but I've been watching you very closely today. You see, your past grades have been poor, and I wondered why all of a sudden you were making such high marks on your exams.
2: Will I fail, Mr. Hilton?
11: You will fail, Gladys. Remember, my dear, it doesn't pay to cheat in life. Not in anything. Class excused. Ellen, I want to speak to you a minute. Come here, please.
3: Well, yes, Mr. Hilton. What's wrong? Have I done anything wrong?
11: Your father phoned me today, Ellen, and he explained why you are getting such poor marks. I understand now, and I think we can do something about it.
3: What do you mean, Mr. Hilton?
11: That special meeting we had the other afternoon when I had to leave so quickly was to discuss summer school. It's been decided to have summer school at Fairview this summer.
3: Oh, then that means I can make up my work?
11: Yes, dear, you won't have to fall behind next winter. But summer school doesn't start for a whole month, and, well, you get a good and well-deserved rest, Ellen.
3: Oh, I will, Mr. Hilton. I will, thank you.
6: What is it, dear?
3: Oh, Mom, I didn't cheat today, and I can go to summer school.
6: Oh, wait a minute, Ellen. Now, tell me again a little slower.
3: I didn't cheat today, and I can go to summer school, and...
12: Hello, everybody. Have I got news for my best girl?
6: Fred, oh, what is it?
3: Tell us what it is.
12: I have the contract for that shopping center, the building of it, right here in my hand. Approved, signed, and all ready to go.
6: Oh, how wonderful. Now I can stay home.
12: You can stay home, and Ellen, you can relax. And
6: I'm so
3: glad. I didn't cheat today.

0: We're glad for Ellen, too, and proud of her. She did the right thing.
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0: Bye for now, and remember...
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2: 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That is 4:30 to 5 for another story on Your Story Hour. 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At 5:30, the Bible reading, Psalm 21 to 25, 5:45, medicine from your kitchen cabinet with the subject migraine. At 6, you'll hear the Power Hour presentation by Ivor Myers, doing for us Defense Against the Dark Arts. And because of the length of today's sermon, you will not be hearing the evening's devotion. The sermon is a bit lengthy, but at 9, you will hear the daily lesson study of Pastor Walston Charles, so please stay tuned for that. It is 5 p.m. It is time for me to say goodbye to you for today. I want to wish you a blessed and wonderful evening. I pray that the good Lord will continue to bless, keep, and direct you. I am Sherina Favrier saying goodbye, and God bless you all.
3: One more minute till prison visiting time is over.
4: Boy, our time always goes so fast, doesn't it, son?
5: 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You know, Dad, I appreciate you coming.
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5: Did you know, Dad, this prison is a 2-hour drive for you. 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
6: Excuse me. 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
5: Never mind. I gotta go.
4: Sure.
6: Come on, let's go.
5: Dad?
4: Yes?
5: I know I let you down. I just wanted to say I'm sorry.
4: I know, son. I'll see you next week.
5: Okay, Dad. I'll see you.
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8: 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A storm warning means it's expected within 36. Secure your home. 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

0: The king shall joy in thy strength, O Lord, and in thy salvation how greatly shall he rejoice. Thou hast given him his heart's desire, and hast not withholden the request of his lips, Selah. For thou preventest him with the blessings of goodness, thou settest a crown of pure gold on his head. He asked life of thee, and thou gavest it him, even length of days for ever and ever. His glory is great in thy salvation, honor and majesty hast thou laid upon him. For thou hast made him most blessed for ever. Thou hast made him exceeding glad with thy countenance, for the king trusteth in the Lord, and through the mercy of the Most High he shall not be moved. Thine hand shall find out all thine enemies, thy right hand shall find out those that hate thee. Thou shalt make them as a fiery oven in the time of thine anger. The Lord shall swallow them up in his wrath, and the fire shall devour them. Their fruit shalt thou destroy from the earth, and their seed from among the children of men. For they intended evil against thee, they imagined a mischievous device, which they are not able to perform. Therefore shalt thou make them turn their back, when thou shalt make ready thine arrows upon thy strings against the face of them. Be thou exalted, Lord, in thine own strength, so will we sing and praise thy power. Psalm 22. To the chief musician upon Aijaleth, Shehar, a psalm of David. My God, why hast thou forsaken me? Why art thou so far from helping me and from the words of my roaring? O my God, I cry in the daytime, but thou hearest not, and in the night season, and am not silent. But thou art holy, O thou that inhabitest the praises of Israel. Our fathers trusted in thee, they trusted and thou didst deliver them. They cried unto thee and were delivered, they trusted in thee and were not confounded. But I am a worm and no man, a reproach of men, and despised of the people. And they that see me laugh me to scorn, they shoot out the lip, they shake the head, saying, He trusted on the Lord that he would deliver him, let him deliver him, seeing he delighted in him. But thou art he that took me out of the womb. Thou didst make me hope when I was upon my mother's breasts. I was cast upon thee from the womb. Thou art my God from my mother's belly. Be not far from me, for trouble is near, and there is none to help. Many bulls have compassed me. Strong bulls of Bashan have beset me round. They gaped upon me with their mouths as a ravening and a roaring lion. I am poured out like water, and all my bones are out of joint. My heart is like waxed. It is melted in the midst of my bowels. My strength is dried up like a potsherd, and my tongue cleaveth to my jaws, and thou hast brought me into the dust of death. For dogs have compassed me. The assembly of the wicked have enclosed me. They pierced my hands and my feet. I may tell all my bones. They look and stare upon me. They part my garments among them and cast lots upon my vesture. But be not thou far from me, O Lord. O my strength, haste thee to help me. Deliver my soul from the sword, my darling from the power of the dog. Save me from the lion's mouth, for thou hast heard me from the horns of the unicorns. I will declare thy name unto my brethren. In the midst of the congregation will I praise thee. Ye that fear the Lord, praise him. All ye the seed of Jacob, glorify him, and fear him, all ye the seed of Israel. For he hath not despised nor abhorred the affliction of the afflicted, neither hath he hid his face from him. But when he cried unto him, he heard. My praise shall be of thee in the great congregation. I will pay my vows before them that fear him. The meek shall eat and be satisfied. They shall praise the Lord that seek him. Your heart shall live forever. All the ends of the world shall remember and run unto the Lord, and all the kindreds of the nation shall worship before thee. For the kingdom is the Lord's, and he is the governor among the nations. All they that be fat upon earth shall eat and worship. All they that go down to the dust shall bow before him, and none can keep alive his own soul. A seed shall serve him. It shall be accounted to the Lord for a generation. They shall come, and shall declare his righteousness unto a people that shall be born, that he hath done the... Psalm 23, a psalm of David. The Lord is my shepherd, I shall not want. He maketh me to lie down in green pastures. He leadeth me beside the still waters. He restoreth my soul. He leadeth me in the paths of righteousness for his name's sake. Yea, though I walk through the valley of the shadow of death, I will fear no evil, for thou art with me. Thy rod and thy staff, they comfort me. Thou preparest a table before me in the presence of mine enemies. Thou anointest my head with oil. My cup runneth over. Surely, goodness and mercy shall follow me all the days of my life, and I will dwell in the house of the Lord forever. Psalm 24, a psalm of David. The earth is the Lord's and the fullness thereof, the world and they that dwell therein. For he hath founded it upon the seas and established it upon the floods. Who shall ascend into the hill of the Lord, or who shall stand in his holy place? He that hath clean hands and a pure heart, who hath not lifted up his soul unto vanity nor sworn deceitfully, he shall receive the blessing from the Lord, and righteousness from the God of his salvation. This is the generation of them that seek him, that seek thy face, O Jacob, Selah. Lift up your heads, O ye gates, and be ye lift up, ye everlasting doors, and the King of glory shall come in. Who is this King of glory? The Lord strong and mighty, the Lord mighty in battle. Lift up your heads, O ye gates, even lift them up, ye everlasting doors, and the King of glory shall come in. Who is this King of glory? The Lord of hosts. He is the King of glory. Selah. Psalm 25, a psalm of David. Unto thee, O Lord, do I lift up my soul. O my God, I trust in thee. Let me not be ashamed. Let not mine enemies triumph over me. Yea, let none that wait on thee be ashamed. Let them be ashamed which transgress without cause. Shew me thy ways, O Lord, teach me thy paths. Lead me in thy truth, and teach me, for thou art the God of my salvation. On thee do I wait all the day. Remember, O Lord, thy tender mercies and thy loving kindnesses, for they have been ever of old. Remember not the sins of my youth, nor my transgressions according to thy mercy. Remember thou me for thy goodness' sake, O Lord. Good and upright is the Lord, therefore will I teach sinners in the way. The meek will he guide in judgment, and the meek will he teach his way. All the paths of the Lord are mercy and truth unto such as keep his covenant and his testimonies. For thy name's sake, O Lord, pardon mine iniquity, for it is great. What man is he that feareth the Lord? Him shall he teach in the way that he shall choose. His soul shall dwell at ease, and his seed shall inherit the earth. The secret of the Lord is with them that fear him, and he will shew them his covenant. Mine eyes are ever toward the Lord, for he shall pluck my feet out of the net. Turn thee unto me, and have mercy upon me, for I am desolate and afflicted. The troubles of my heart are enlarged. O bring thou me out of my distresses. Look upon mine affliction and my pain, and forgive all my sins. Consider mine enemies, for they are many, and they hate me with cruel hatred. O keep my soul and deliver me. Let me not be ashamed, for I put my trust in thee. Let integrity and uprightness preserve me, for I wait on thee. Redeem Israel, O God, out of all his troubles.
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Good evening. It's good to see you all tonight. Very special night tonight. Very special message tonight. It is a continuation of our message from this morning. How many of you are here this morning? Okay, very good, very good. The name of this message this evening is entitled Defense Against the Dark Arts. Defense Against the Dark Arts. And we are going to learn tonight how it is that we can defend ourselves through the grace of Christ from the dark arts of the enemy. Amen? I'd like for you to bow your heads as I will pray up here. Heavenly Father, we ask for your spirit to be here tonight. We want to be ready when you come. Lord, cleanse our hearts, because you know that without you they are wicked. Father, as human beings, we are capable of anything and everything. So, Lord, this is why we need you so much. Save us, Lord, from the enemy. And, Lord, speak to us tonight. I pray in Jesus' name.

0: foundation tonight by reading to you a quote from the book Education, page 233. And it's a very powerful quote. It says here, an important element in educational work is enthusiasm. On this point, there is a useful suggestion in a remark once made by a celebrated actor. The Archbishop of Canterbury had put to him the question, why actors in a play affect their audiences so powerfully by speaking of things imaginary, while ministers of the gospel often affect theirs so little by speaking of things real. With due submission to your grace, replied the actor, permit me to say that the reason is plain. It lies in the power of enthusiasm. We on the stage speak of things imaginary as if they were real. And you in the pulpit speak of things real as if they were imaginary. Wow. Wow. And so, beloved, I want to set the stage, if I may use that word tonight. I will not be up here acting. But I want to set the stage tonight by letting you know that I want you to see Christianity, not tonight in an imaginary way, but in a very real way. Amen?
1: Amen.
0: Beloved, I want you to understand that Christianity is no imaginary thing. We are dealing with very real warfare. We are dealing with a very real battle. Defense against the dark arts. We learned a few days ago in the book of Revelation chapter 18 and verse 23 that the Bible tells us the whole world would be deceived by sorceries. And we learned that that word for sorcery was the Greek word pharmakia, meaning anything that medicates the mind so that it will not follow the will of God. And beloved, I want to let you know tonight that the master sorcerer is none other than Satan himself. Amen. And Satan is a master of dark arts. The arts that he employs to deceive and to beguile and to lead souls astray. And so tonight we want to know, how can we be defended? How can we defend ourselves against these dark arts? You'll remember this afternoon, we began to see some things about Christ, who he is. Jesus Christ, we saw today, is the great grand master. Amen. You remember that? And he has called his people, in essence, to become spiritual. I call it faith fighters. Faith fighters. That's a spiritual martial art, the art of faith fighting. Anybody want to learn the art of faith fighting? Now, there's no school on earth that you can go to learn this. We learned that if we wanted to become masters over self, because our greatest enemy is indeed who? Self. In fact, our motto should be no enemy but one, no enemy but self. You see, our problem is that we often think that somebody else is our enemy. My wife is my enemy. My husband, he's the problem. She's the one there, or he's the one there. But beloved, the greatest enemy that we have is self. And when we get to the place where we eliminate all physical enemies, beloved, that is when we are in a serious place with God. You see, the Bible tells us, it says, whence comes war and fightings among you? Is it not because of the lust that war in your flesh? Do you realize that all external warfare is a result of poorly fought internal warfare? All external warfare is simply the result of the terrorist inside you having broken out. The devil's insider. And so, beloved, one of the principles we must learn as faith fighters is that one of our first battles is to contain self. Never let self loose. Keep him behind bars. And, beloved, if we can do that, we have won half the battle. No enemy but one. No enemy but self. Know thy enemy. Know thy enemy. Christ calls us, beloved, to enter into his school. He says, in fact, the opening verse, it was beautiful because they read Psalm 34, verse 18. It was actually Psalms 18, verse 34, but I appreciated the verse anyway. And Psalms 18, verse 34 says, he teacheth my hands to war so that a bow of steel is broken by mine arm. So how many of you would like to learn how to fight tonight? We're gonna do some, you are officially in a martial arts class tonight. Spiritual. Amen? Amen. We are gonna learn some things tonight on how to fight the good fight of faith. But beloved, before we do any of that, we've gotta learn how to get into the school of Christ. Amen? Amen. Now remember, beloved, you and I are up against supernatural forces. That's what the Bible tells us. And we learned this morning that, and in fact a few days ago as well, that if we are to war against supernatural forces, against supernatural enemies, principalities and powers in high places, we have got to get ourselves connected with one who is also, what? Supernatural. Now I want to tell you a story, and you will see that I do this very often. Beloved, let me tell you, for every counterfeit, there is a genuine. Now I'm about to tell you a counterfeit story, and then I'm going to tell you that for every counterfeit, there is a genuine. There is a little boy by the age of 12 years old. His name is Harry. Harry is living in what he knows as the real world. One day, Harry gets a visit from a wizard, and the wizard comes. He's from the wizard world. The wizard comes and says, Harry, you are really a wizard. Pack your bags, and I want you to go down to the train station, some train station in London. And when you get there, you are going to board on train, or rather gate number 9 3/4. I'm glad you guys kept quiet. You ever know how many times I've done that? 9 3/4, Pastor. And so he's told, you are to enter, you are to go to the school, what is it called? Hogwarts School of Witchcraft and Wizardry. And there you're going to learn about becoming a wizard. You're going to learn about receiving supernatural power. And so Harry's excited. And he packs his bags and he goes down to the train station, and he gets there and he's looking at the gates, gate number 1, 2, 3, 4, 5, 6, 7, 8, 9, and then gate number 10. And he's wondering, gate number 9 3/4? I don't see a gate number 9 3/4. And then he realizes, I don't know how, but somehow he realizes that gate number 9 3/4 is an invisible gate. And he steps through that door, beloved, and all of a sudden, he is in a new world, an unseen world. And there he enters Hogwarts School of Witchcraft and Wizardry, where one of the classes is entitled Defense Against the Dark Arts. A wizard, defense against the dark arts. And so, beloved, for every genuine, or for every counterfeit, there is a genuine. And you say, where, Pastor? I want you to turn in your Bibles to Revelation chapter 13, and I want you to notice with me verse 8. Revelation chapter 13, verse 8. When you get there, please say amen. Revelation chapter 13, verse 8, the Bible tells us here, "And all that dwell upon the earth shall worship him whose names are not written in the book of the life slain from the foundation of the world." The Bible tells us that all who dwell upon the earth are going to end up worshiping the beast. That's scary. Now you're saying, no, Pastor, all who dwell upon the earth whose names are not written in the book of life. No, I'm saying all who dwell upon the earth will end up worshiping the beast. Every single person dwelling upon the face of the earth is going to end up worshiping the beast. And you're saying, Pastor, that's crazy. Let's think about that word dwell for a minute. What does the word dwell mean? Okay. I hear to live. Any other meanings for the word? To think or focus on. So now let's read that again. All who what? Dwell or focus or live as though all there is in this world is this world. All who are continually dwelling upon this earth are going to end up worshiping the beast. All whose minds are simply consumed with the here and the now are going to end up worshiping the beast. So I read this and I say, well, I don't want to be one of those dwelling on the earth. I want to escape from the world. Where can I go? And I want you to turn with me to the book of Ephesians chapter 2. Ephesians chapter 2. And notice verse 4 and on. "But God, who is rich in mercy, for his great love wherewith he loved us, even when we were dead in sins, has quickened us together with Christ. By grace are ye saved, and has raised us up together and made us sit together in" where? "Heavenly places in Christ Jesus." Beloved, did you just understand what you read? The Bible tells us that in Christ, we may be seated in where? Heavenly places. Now, let me ask you a question. Where is heavenly places? Anybody know the location? It's amazing, beloved, that Jesus is telling us that we may actually dwell in that unseen realm when? Now. Oh, okay. Let me put it this way, beloved. There is a seen world, and then there is what I like to call a faith world. There is an invisible veil or an invisible door which separates the two. Am I telling the truth? And so, beloved, what happens is that we are fighting an unseen enemy, and as Christians, we're fighting him in the seen world. We're trying to go, okay, devil, come on, let's go. And the devil is laughing. Why? Because we're at a disadvantage. But guess what? What would happen if by faith we crossed over that veil to begin living in heavenly places? Now. You say, Pastor, is that possible? We on the stage speak of things imaginary. Because I know some of you look at me like he's crazy. We on the stage speak of things imaginary as if they were real. And you in the pulpit speak of things real as if they were imaginary. Beloved, there is a very real unseen world. Amen. And we are told, beloved, God says, I want to invite you into this unseen, into this heavenly place, because we are told that all spiritual blessings are found in heavenly places in Christ Jesus, according to Ephesians 1, verse 3. So if I want spiritual blessings, where do I need to go? I need to go to heavenly places in Christ Jesus. Amen? Amen. Anybody interested in going to heavenly places? Now, beloved, you say, well, Pastor, I don't know. Listen, let me read this to you. Sign of the Times, February 17th. We do not understand as we should the great conflict going on between invisible agencies. the controversy between loyal and disloyal angels. Over every man, good and evil angels strive. Pause right there. How many people in this room? We got about 380. Do you realize? Let me read it again. Over every man, good and evil angels strive. Now, see, you all are sitting in here and you're just sitting in here like your focus, your attention is all here, is all up here. But you don't, many of you are sitting here and maybe not purposely, but you don't realize what's actually going on right now. I mean, if the veil could be removed, that's what you do when you're eating good food. Praise God for the word of God. Amen. I do that myself. You know, it's funny. Sometimes I'll be in a room and again, this is somewhere in the room. And you know, they'll just hear it there. It's like. Over every man, good and evil angels strive. This is no make-believe conflict. It is no mimic battle in which we are engaged. We have to meet powerful adversaries, and it rests with us to determine which side shall win. This is no make-believe battle. Now, beloved, here we are in the seen world, and we're trying to go, okay, devil, come on. And the devil's laughing at us, and Christ is saying, beloved, if you enter in over into the faith world, you are now on vantage ground. All of a sudden now, the devil can't do you like he used to do you when you just were just dwelling upon the earth. And so he invites us, come over. But I want to give you another example. It's found in 2 Kings chapter 6. 2 Kings chapter 6 and verse 6. When you get there, please say amen. Amen. 2 Kings chapter 6. And this is beautiful, beloved, because guess what? There is another school that we are to enter into, and it is called the school of Christ. And guess where the school of Christ is located? In heavenly places. In the faith world. Beloved, it is no coincidence that the devil inspires somebody to write this book about Harry Potter entering over into this other world, this unseen world. Beloved, for every counterfeit, there is a genuine. And in these last days, more than ever, God is appealing to his people. The final conflict is going to be a supernatural one. And he is appealing to his people. You know what we do? We read the Bible. We're reading it right in the real world. And you know what? We are oblivious to the supernatural nature of the conflict. And so we're in church talking about Bible, talking about doctrine, proving what is right, proving what is wrong, without even recognizing the supernatural nature of Christianity. Christ invites us into that school where we may begin to learn the true defense against the dark arts. Amen? Notice 2 Kings chapter 6. Here is the story. 2 Kings chapter 6 and verse 14. The Syrians have been sent to go find Elisha. Elisha is in his home.

0: my master, how shall we do? Elisha's servant steps out. He runs back and says, we are surrounded. We are doomed. It's over. We're finished. So Elisha says, well, let me go outside and take a look. And so the servant is just hanging out in the house like, I can't believe this. What? I wonder what Elisha's going to say. And Elijah comes back into the house and listen to what he says. Verse 16. He answered, fear not, for they that be with us are more than they that be with them. Now, hold on. You are Elisha's servant. What are you thinking right now? Poor Elisha. He is so terrified that he has lost his mind. Question. In which world is Elisha's servant living in? In which world is Elisha living in? The faith world. And I want you to notice what happens in verse 17. And Elisha prayed and said, Lord, I pray thee, open his eyes. I like that prayer I heard earlier, just before this meeting opened. Lord, open our eyes. Open his eyes that he may see. What is Laodicea's problem? She's blind. She's got Bible knowledge, but she's blind to something. She has gotten so bogged down in defense of the truth that she has forgotten about the supernatural nature of the truth. She has forgotten about the supernatural element of the conflict. And so she goes forward trying to fight the fight of faith in her own strength, not realizing that there is supernatural power available. Those who make Christ their daily companion and familiar friend will feel that the powers of an unseen world are all around them. And by looking unto Jesus, they will become assimilated to his faith, to his image. And then it goes on to say, the faces of men and women who talk with God, to whom the invisible world is a reality, express the peace of God. Amen. Medical Ministry, page 252. Is the invisible world a reality to you? I mean, think about it. You know, Jesus says we must have the faith of a child. Why do you think he says that? Because children believe. You on a stage speak of things real as if they were.
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